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4: I think the LSU Ole Miss game lived up to the hype. It was an event. This is a story that kind of captures the entire campus.
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5: The stadium was full, you know, an hour early, so I guess I had to leave to get him to do that. So you're welcome.
4: You could see where he was kind of crestfallen there at the very end of the game. But Trinidad Chambliss.
6: Chambliss was sixth in the Heisman odds on Friday. He is now number one in the Heisman odds.
2: Broadcasting from the man cave.
4: I mean, Oxford, Mississippi has 27,000 people, but they fill that stadium.
2: This is Dan Patrick.
4: Welcome to the program, already in progress. It's hour two on this Tuesday, fully assembled. Fritzy looking a little more religious after his Day of Atonement yesterday. He is back, better than ever. Boy, you're looking holier than thou.
7: Don't I? A little bit. Yeah, I have a glow. Yeah. There's a glow to me.
4: So you went the whole day, nothing to eat, nothing to drink?
7: Not even water. That was terrible.
4: Nothing.
7: Nothing. And what happens when you don't eat or drink for 24 hours and then you start shoveling in food? That's a whole other story.
4: Okay. So, did you eat? I've seen you on, you know, Pizza Wednesday and Meat Friday, and it's not a pretty sight. And that's just a normal day.
7: This was like two bagels and like cake and juice and various pastries, some kind of potato noodle kugel dish, and next thing you know, you got to pay the price sometimes.
4: Is that part of the atonement that you're supposed to be eating pastries and cake and?
7: Yeah, well, I ate the regular foods that you break the fast with. The amount I ate is a whole other story. What you're eating is one thing, but I just kind of went a little crazy.
4: Okay. Stat of the day brought to you by Panini America, the official trading cards of the program. Dylan in the back row, Marvin up front with Paulie, yours truly, and the backroom guys as well. Monday Night Football, that's a statement. You had a great performance by Matthew Stafford, Devontae Adams, Aaron Donald, and, you know, you weren't sure about the Giants. We saw the Giants play really well against the Cowboys in a home game. Jackson Dart got banged up. Malik Nabers got banged up. And for some reason, the Giants defense didn't realize that there's only one receiver you got to worry about last night, and it's Devontae Adams. They didn't stop him. They didn't even contain him. I thought he was wonderful last night. Sunday night, Mile High. It'll be Denver and the Rams. That'll be Sunday Night Football on NBC and Peacock, which is where you can find this program. Download the app if you haven't done so. We say good morning to those listening on our radio show, iHeartRadio, Fox Sports Radio as well. I don't know why I'm fixated on Jameis Winston, but I am, because you would think a guy who is taken, what, number one overall, would be still good enough, backup quarterback with the Giants. He threw for 111 yards and an interception. He came in for Jackson Dart. Since 2015, when Winston was the first overall pick, only one other quarterback has thrown more interceptions than him. And this quarterback is one of our favorites on the show, still active. And actually off to a great start. And if you said Kirk D. Cousins, you would be correct. He's thrown 115 interceptions. Winston's thrown 114.
8: Stat of the day, stat of the day, stat of the day, stat of the day. Here comes that
4: what?
8: Stat of the day.
4: Brought to you by Panini America. Paulie, can you check and see? Does Jameis Winston have more interceptions than career starts?
9: That's snarky.
4: Yes.
9: Jameis Winston, 89 career starts.
4: Okay. Oh, yeah. Well, so he has
9: 114 picks. So he's good for one plus per game. We're going to check if someone's got more than that per start.
4: And he's the only 30-30 quarterback, I believe, in NFL history. He had 33 touchdowns, 30 picks back in 2019. Lynn Dickey, I don't know if he did this with the Packers. This is 1983. He had 32-29. Babe Parilli, probably with the Patriots in 64, 31-27. Eli Manning went 31-25 in 2010. Daryl LaMonica, who had one of the great nicknames, the Mad Bomber, 34 touchdowns, 25 interceptions. Let me see. Winston has the most touchdown passes for quarterback throwing at least 30 interceptions. John Hadle had 32 interceptions. Now, that's, once again, they're not playing 17 games or even 16 games back then in 1968. George Blanda had 42 interceptions in 1962. Fran Tarkington had 32. Frank Trapuca, Kelly Trapuca's dad.
9: Wow.
4: I think that was Denver. 1960 had 34 interceptions, and Sid Luckman had 31 interceptions in 1947. Stat of the day. I'm going to guess Brett Favre had more interceptions than starts. There's probably a few of those quarterbacks. How many did Favre had 300 interceptions?
9: Yeah, 336 picks. Damn. For Favre in 298 games. He led the league in interceptions in three different decades. That's pretty cool.
4: Congratulations, Brett. Yes, Dylan?
10: I was looking at Jameis's legendary 30-30 season. Do you know how it ended? How he got to 30-30? The final game of the season was a pick six in overtime. End of the game. Yeah. That was the 30th interception. Right on the nose.
4: Yeah, Paul.
9: I remember talking about it the next day, and we're like, he throws touchdowns to somebody.
4: Yes. He giveth, he taketh away. But he has a nickname. I can't think of it right now. I call him Trick or Treat, but do you guys see any nicknames for Jameis Winston? And I know I shouldn't be fixating on him, but it was just, I find him such a character. And I know he's going to have a job in the media when it's all said and done, and maybe sooner than it's probably expecting to. But yes, Dylan.
10: Well, I know people call him Jabu. That's his like regular nickname. Does he have a more like cutesy one that you're thinking of?
4: No, it's a negative one.
10: Oh,
4: but I don't know about Jabu.
10: Famous Jameis.
4: What does Jabu mean?
10: I don't know. That's just his, like, that's his Instagram handle, I think.
9: That's what he hears when he's playing at home.
4: Oh. Jabu! I'll give you a bloop on that.
9: Thank
4: one.
9: Thank you.
4: All right, poll question, hour two. What do you got, Dylan?
10: All righty. If Jackson Dart doesn't get hurt last night, the result of the game is the same, the Giants lose a close one, or the Giants actually win?
4: The Giants could have been tied at halftime or maybe down 4 points. And, okay, now you're still in the mix there. And, yeah, I think the game would have been a lot closer with Jackson Dart. You had the Rams favored by 6.5. It probably would have ended, you know, like a 6-7 point spread there the way they were going. All right, 877-3DP-SHOW. Email address dp@danpatrick.com. Twitter handle @DPShow. Being the outdoorsman that I am, went fishing yesterday and caught some largemouth bass. And I'm becoming quite the fisherman, I believe, at least in my mind. It's catch and release.
9: Yeah.
4: You know, I catch them and then I release them. I lay them back in the water and let them get, you know, the water in their gills, and then I let them swim away and say, I'll see you again next year. Yes, Paul?
9: I think those little fish are looking up and going, wow, Dan Patrick's such a nice guy. Let me back in this lake.
4: Boy, look at that loser up there. Yeah. But then they want me to go duck hunting. And I'm like, I would go with you duck hunting, but I don't want to be hunting duck. But they make it seem like, what's wrong with you? And I'm like, you know, fish, catch them, throw them back. Yeah, but do you eat duck? And I go, no, actually, I don't eat duck. They like to catch you. Well, yeah, well, you eat fish. Yeah, you're right, I do. But not the ones that I catch. Yeah, deal.
10: Would you go turkey hunting? Because I know you do like turkey.
4: I'm just not a hunter. I told you, I bought a BB gun. That's the extent. I'm not hurting anybody with a BB gun. And it's more of just rodents in the yard. Or, you know, you're going to shoot cans, something like that. But, no, it's not like I'm going to buy a sawed-off shotgun or anything. Yeah, Dylan.
10: What animal are you the most okay killing? Or I guess would be the least wow. feel bad about killing?
4: How about the one that's chasing me? So maybe a bear if I had to. But no, I'll just stay away from them. I'm not, you know, going into some kind of habitat. I'm not going into the zoo and going right into, you know, where the bears are. Yeah, Paul.
9: So you'd like an agreement. They don't chase you. You won't chase them.
4: Absolutely. There you go. I think that's only fair. Only fair. But yeah, I'm becoming a Mainer, I think is what they call it.
9: You got the boots ready? You got your boots for winter?
4: Oh, no, I got it all.
9: Oh, yeah.
4: Yeah. No, I looked the part, but I did wear my cords, my famous cords. I went fishing with my cords on, and the guy who I go fishing with, like, he's a true outdoors guy. He just got back from Montana. He was out there elk hunting, gets his face all painted, and he shows up. We're going fishing, and he goes, "What's with the pants?" I said, "What do you mean? You love them?" He goes, "No, you got bright yellow, lime green corduroys on." I said, "Okay, let's see who catches more fish, Zach." Yes, yes, Marvin.
11: In the fall, who looks more outdoorsy, you or Paulie?
4: Paul. Yeah. But Paul looks outdoorsy like foliage.
9: Yes.
4: Outdoorsy. I'm outdoorsy. I'm a man. I'm going out. I'll be back. I'll try to go out and get dinner. That's the impression I give when I leave the house. When I leave the cabin. When I leave the camp. Yes, Paul.
9: Yeah, mine is more like plaid flannel shirts, duck boots, but I'm sitting inside watching college football all day, not enjoying the outdoors whatsoever.
4: Yeah. But you know, when you're in Maine, you gotta be outside. You gotta do it all. You know, cross country skiing. You got to, you know, ice fishing. I'll be doing that probably coming up here a couple months. Yes, Marv.
11: So when in Maine?
4: Yeah. Yeah. My kids keep, they go, you know, most old people move south. You are moving north. You're going to a colder climate. But you know what? That keeps the kids away because they don't want to go where it's going to be cold. Yes, Paul.
9: I have an idea for a new show. This is a sure thing. You call it Man Up with Dan Patrick, and you Ooh. Go through Maine with people who are old school Mainers who know what they're doing, and they teach you fly fishing, hunting, all the different things they do, chopping wood.
4: Paulie, they teach me how to do it better.
9: Right.
4: They don't need to teach me.
9: So you're going to have to act and pretend you're not a master outdoorsman for this show because you're already halfway there. But Man Up with Dan Patrick, it's gold.
4: Yeah, I love it. All right, what, Marvin?
11: No. I was just judging you in my head. No, go ahead.
4: Oh, okay.
11: No, you're a man.
4: Okay. I'm not 40. Russell in Vegas. Hi, Russ. What do you have for me today?
12: Hey, Dan. First time, long time, 155, 5'9".
4: Okay.
12: So I'm a big Saints fan, and each time you have your team, you've got your Kings or your Chargers or your Bengals, they always fail catastrophically and lose. So I'm asking you politely but firmly to not put my Saints in the lexicon because I just feel like that's going to curse us. And stay in your lane, Dan. Thank you.
4: Thank you, Russell. All right. Fair enough. They're just the New Orleans Saints. Yes, Todd.
7: Keep his Saints out your mouth. Is that what he's saying right now? That's what he sounds like
4: pretty much. It's okay. I get it. Randy in California. Hi, Randy. What do you have for me?
13: Good morning, Dan. By the way, don't kill any ducks. My daughter is getting married this weekend, so I'm just reaching out to you or you guys because I'm a bit of a crybaby just for that little nugget to just keep it together to get it through the speech.
4: Okay. And you're not sure you can make it all the way through?
13: I practiced last night with the wife and my son, and I got probably to the last minute and just completely fell apart.
4: Okay. Now, I brought my son up there when my daughter got married, and he read the last paragraph because I couldn't do it. But I told everybody that he was kind of my comfort animal, and he was going to be up there if I needed him, if I had to go to the bullpen. Do you have somebody if you need to go to the bullpen? And you announce this as you go up getting ready to give the speech. They just stand there next to you.
13: I do have an older brother, so I haven't discussed this with him. So we have the rehearsal dinner Friday. Maybe I'll pull him aside and pull a Dan Patrick, I guess.
4: And nothing wrong with it. I would do it again. And I got two other daughters, so I probably will do it again. Yes, Paul.
9: I have another show for you. Dan Patrick has your back. You go around the country to different weddings, and you help the father of the bride get through it. You've mastered it. There we go. Problem solved.
4: Okay, this is when I'm retiring?
9: Wait,
4: I can't do it now.
9: No, but we're going to have a pile of shows ready for you.
4: Oh, my God. Maybe I just go into the wilderness, and I just, you know,
9: into the wilderness with Dan Patrick's coming up next on Smithsonian or whatever. Discovery.
4: Yes, Dylan.
10: I kind of like the wedding show idea where you travel around, but the twist is that you cry at all these weddings, and the dad's totally fine.
9: That's producing.
4: I watched that My Old Ass. Have you seen that movie?
9: What?
4: No, it's. What? I think it's Aubrey Plaza. She's the star of it. My tired ass, my old ass.
9: My Old Ass, 2024 comedy, Aubrey Plaza.
4: Wow. She's great. I watched it yesterday. Cried. Yeah. No. I watched the whole thing, by the way.
9: I've been working with you a long time. There is nothing more you than watching My Old Ass in its entirety, but you can't get through Goodfellas or The Godfather.
4: No. I know. But I recommend the movie. I thought it was really, and she's, you know, very funny. Wasn't she Parks and Recreation? Yes, Dylan.
10: So I'm seeing the runtime for My Old Ass is only 89 minutes. Is that the kicker? You got to get right under the hour and a half mark for you.
4: Now, I will say that I didn't watch it all the way through.
10: Oh.
4: I took a break. And, but I did, you know, I went outside to chop some wood is what I did.
10: That's the first time that sentence has ever been said.
4: Probably the last one. All right, we'll take a break. He is the playmaker, Michael Irvin. His friends call him Irv. He'll join us coming up. The Monday morning quarterback, Albert Breer. His friends call him Bert. He'll join us in an hour from now. We'll take a break. Michael Irvin next. Dan Patrick Show. 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
20: Saturday is always brought to you by Panini America, the official trading cards of the Dan Patrick Show. 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How's the hair looking, Mike?
21: Well, my hair is fine, man. My hair is going, it looks fine. Your hair looks fine. My hair looks fine. And we're going to keep our hair. We're going to keep our hair, bro. I'm just letting you know, bro, it ain't going nowhere.
20: Okay. What was the inspiration for your
21: inspiration for
20: new style? Yeah, the new style.
21: Well, you know, Dan, listen, the inspiration came from the number that keeps going up called age. You know, I look at guys my age, and all of their asses are bald head. So when I walk in a room, Dan, you have hair, Dan, you're like me. We walk in a room with a certain power already over everybody in the room because they're spending billions and billions trying to get hair, and we can grow hair. So I figured I should stop going to the barbershop every week. This stuff is too valuable if I'm just cutting it and leaving it on the floor. So I stopped cutting it.
20: Okay, but Dave Chappelle channeling Rick James.
21: Yeah. The hair does give me a lot of Rick James comments on social media.
20: You have some Rick James in you.
21: I didn't think about it. I didn't go that deep into it when I first started. You know, I get plenty of people talk about, I'm Rick James. You know what I mean? So I didn't get that. That is funny, bro.
20: What is the most surprising story or what you've learned on the White House podcast?
21: And then, you know, what I love about doing it, especially, you know, we're in the season. I love the season. I love the season because we get to talk football. But I really love talking about the journey. You know, you've been doing this for quite a while, Dan. You get to sit down and talk to people because everybody has their why and everybody has their bumps, you know, that part of the road that didn't go so well. And it was this the thing that I realized I got more in me and I can go farther. I'm looking for that. I'm looking for the greatness in this world. That means some people that turn their greatest pain into their greatest promise. I'll give you an example. My boy Deion Sanders has done that. And that's what I love about Deion. You know, I've been with Deion a long time. I know what he's going through in his life. And I know how he feels about his relationship with his father. And now he's become such a father to so many young men. So, you know, you turn a great pain into a great promise like that. That those are great men that God has sent our way.
20: This is when Deion needs all of his celebrity friends, Mike. Everybody went out there when he was having success. Now is when his friends should be going out there to show support and going to those games. Anybody could go out when he's on top of the world, got his son there, you got the Heisman Trophy winner. Now that he's getting roughed up a little bit, that's where people should be surrounding him.
21: Well, 2-1 isn't bad right now. I was looking, hoping he'd go 3-0 and kind of shut down some of the stuff. But a lot of that's going to be there all the time, you know. And Deion, when I go to Colorado, and I will be going to Colorado, I'm his true friend. I truly love him, you know. So I'm going to always support him and be there for him. But. When I was going to Colorado, when he first got that job, and I told him, I said, man, this is going to be, it's so beautiful up there. It's going to be heaven, you know. But the reality of it is, and he's talked about this, is this business now is not just a recruiting business. It's a money business. And you need money to recruit. I don't care how good your mouthpiece is. You can sing all kind of songs. You still going to need a dollar to holler. You understand what I mean? Because when you walk into those young men homes, their parents, hey, they looking for that dollar to holler. The young man wants to be I want to be coached by Deion Sanders. I want to get that opportunity. But mom is saying, I want to see me people older than Deion, like Ben Franklin's and George Washington's in this house. So it all works together. You know, Deion has spoken on that.
20: Who do you think would be the highest paid NIL athlete of all time?
21: Who I think it would be or who I think it should be? What do you mean would be?
20: Like what would Herschel be on the open market?
21: Oh, God.
20: On the open market? Deion on the open market? Just to name a few.
21: Yeah, that would be insane.
20: Cam Newton?
21: You put a Deion or Cam Newton, like you said, a Herschel Walker and a Bo Jackson with those kind of numbers. Listen, from what I heard, I don't understand why he didn't do it, but what I heard is that Jeremiah Smith got up to $10 million offered. $10 million offered. There's no, you know, maybe me in the University of Miami, but I would have stayed at the U, you know, but I don't know how can you get offered $10 million and not go home to play football, you know? Okay, so I look at that. I look at that and imagine what Deion would have gotten.
20: But, Mike, how dangerous is it? Like, if you had $10 million at the U.
21: Yeah. Yeah, I wouldn't be here. Yeah, probably. But let me tell you what's best about that. Dan. And I've been working with this. I got a show out. It's on YouTube called Fetching Fletchers, right? It's Mark Fletcher's mom. I got an RV, dazzed it up, University of Miami. Late father on it, put the road games on it, because she doesn't fly, she drives to all the games. This is the difference between me and them. We didn't have an opportunity to have our moms with us during the time we were trying to pull everybody out of the ghetto. They have their moms with them because they have that money. And I would like to think, as I work with Linda Fletcher, as I work with Mama Tony, as I work with Dorian and Mr. Mom. And these are great moms that are right there on campus with those young men. Dan, I look at this and say, we didn't have this. I would have been better if I had this. You know, if I was able to make enough money to say, Mom, you can come be with me now here and help me. Problems come when you have great growth in your profession, and not having growth in your person, then you run into a problem. If I got Mom there to help monitor those things, to help me with those things, then I think I would have been better. I look at Malachi Tony and Mama Tony and them right, and she's right there. I mean, hey, Malachi Tony, I tell people right now, Malachi Tony's more mature than I ever was at 18. I believe he's more mature than I am right here at 60. That's how mature he is, because he has his mom and he has the right people around him. So yeah, there's a scary part to it. But there's that other aspect to it, that the mom and everybody could be right there helping you.
20: He's Michael Irvin, the Hall of Famer. His podcast is called The White House with Michael Irvin. And if you're wondering about the White House, that was a house that you had in Dallas with the Cowboys would come and visit the White House, correct?
21: Yes. Yeah, let me explain this too, Dan. You know, when we did the documentary with Netflix, after the documentary, the most searched word in the history of Netflix was the White House. And right around this time, I was thinking about, okay, what will I put? I'm going to do a podcast, and I was working with Netflix, and what do we want to name it? That popped out. I was like, oh, this is fine. And you know, Dan, I'm a spiritual man, so it ran perfectly. You know what the Bible says? The Bible says that the devil meant for evil, God will make it good. You know, so as many times as everybody has talked about me and dogged me and talked about that White House, every time I get a check and it has White House on it, I say, boom. God has made it good. You see what I'm saying? God has made it good because that check has the White House on it.
20: How do you think I would have done in the White House?
21: Damn. I thought you, Dan, you would have done well, Dan, in the White House, Dan. You would have fit perfectly. Not because of anything that we were doing in the White House, just because of your ability to assimilate and associate with people. You're a good assimilator and an associator with people. So you would have been good, D. I know that for sure.
20: I would have put the white into White House. People would have probably thought that it would have been the whiter house, I think, is if I walked in.
21: We had plenty of white there. All the way around. If you know what I'm gonna stop. I can't say it that close. I just said I'm a spiritual man, but you know what I'm saying. You know what I'm saying, D.
20: I saw where you're trolling Justin Herbert over his relationship with his girlfriend after the Chargers loss. Why are you?
21: I wasn't trolling him. I guess that's the word they call troll. I mean, we're running around having fun. I'm telling you, dude. I know. And let me be straight with this. Here's the reality of

0: Is his mind really all the way on winning? You know, this kind of stuff Jimmy Johnson always told us about and always talked about. So, you know, and if there's 53 guys in that locker room and the 53rd guy thinks this, that's not good. That's just not good. So everybody mind needs to be on winning. So I have to say, you get by a private plane, you get a private plane. You leave when you need to. Why can't you leave after practice or leave between practice, leave before practice? Why do you have to leave practice and let everybody else think that your mind is not on what it needs to be?
1: Okay, but did people criticize you that you weren't all in on winning with Dallas if you were off the field with the White House and having fun?
0: You see them back there, right?
1: I see the okay. Three Super Bowl trophies.
0: You can't criticize me for bringing those in. Okay. So what are we saying here, bro?
1: Okay. All right. Hey, so as long as you show
0: Justin
1: out on Sunday.
0: One of those in, if Justin brought a couple of those things in, and he nobody's going to say that. Nobody's going to say that.
1: Devontae Adams, Hall of Famer?
0: Oh, yeah, absolutely.
1: Okay.
0: Absolutely. When you go to three different teams and you lead the league three different times in touchdowns on three different teams, it takes me, and he's at a different place. I put him as a Hall of Famer, but I liken him to a guy like Andre Johnson. See, he's gone to three different teams, but he's been blessed with some very good quarterbacks. You know, but he's certainly a first ballot Hall of Famer for me. First ballot Hall of Famer. Now, Andre Johnson, every time I go to Canton, we're in Canton, I see Jerry Rice, I see Joe Montana, I see Troy Aikman, I'm in there with him. You know, I see Andre Reed and Jim Kelly. I see Andre Johnson and say, your quarterback ain't never get here. He's the only one in there without his quarterback, you know? this dude. But Devontae quarterbacks will be there. You know, Aaron Rodgers will be there. Matthew Stafford will be there one day. So Devontae's been even more blessed to have the great quarterbacks, but he's certainly, I think, a first ballot Hall of Famer.
1: Do you have any beef left over with anybody you played against that maybe cheap shot?
0: You know what's so funny, Dan? It trips me out. I promise you. And I don't know. I guess I do know. I don't have any beefs with anybody that I played against. All of the guys, I jokingly say this, but I'm dead serious. I always say I had to go through gold jackets to get my gold rings. You know, I played the Deion Sanders, the Daryl Greens, the Rob Woodson, the Aeneas Williams, the Champ Baileys, you know, the Eric Allens. And right now, if you ask me, those are my best friends in the NFL right now. My best friends around me. It's amazing. We tried to whoop each other's ass. And now we become best friends all the way around. And I think it's when you battle a man in those situations so much, you look at his soul, you know, and you fight him so hard and you say, hey, you know, I'm fighting you because you're on the other team, but we're built of the same stuff. And so when the fighting's all over, man, we become great, great friends. Del Green asked me, said, man, you know, about other guys, like, Michael, why can't other guys let it go? And now it's time to be friends, man. We come to the Hall of Fame and have a great time every year. So it's amazing to me. I guess we had such battles, man, that we become such great friends.
1: Could Daryl Green run a sub-4.5 40 right now?
0: Right now. Right now. Because him and Deion different. Them dudes, they never drink or smoke. You know, I told them I got all this. Don't worry about it. I'll cover for y'all.
1: There's none left after you, Mike. There wasn't any left over. Did you find God? Because I think God had to be hiding from you, Mike. So I give you credit that you found him. He had to be hiding from you for years.
0: Hey, you know what it is? I'm a PK. My father was a preacher, so, you know, I was running full speed the other way since you had it growing up. You know, we, well, I,

0: I started out in those churches that started at 9 on Sunday and then had lunch break and didn't get out at 5. I was like, dang, what? I have to do all this stuff on Monday through Saturday. Why I got to spend all this time in church on Sunday? You know what I'm saying? Right. So, you know, I understood. I understood. I was just probably trying to run from it.
1: Yeah, you ran a 4.29 away from it.
0: Yeah, could never run a 4.29 on the football field.
1: No.
0: But when it was time, yeah, that's kind of how it is.
1: Just fast enough. He is Michael Irvin, the White House with Michael Irvin, the podcast on Netflix. Great to talk to you, Irv. Thanks for joining us.
0: DP, it's so good. It's always good. DP, and listen, you're the pioneer, man. Look at what you're doing, man. And you're still running strong, boy. You're looking good. You're doing your own thing, man. God has blessed you, brother. And I'm praying that he continues to bless you.
1: Well, thank you, Mike. It's Michael Irvin, Hall of Famer. We'll take a break. Our play of the day next on The Dan Patrick Show.

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20: Play clock one. Stafford gets it off. Stands up to throw. Fade ball. Left side. Devontae separates. Devontae brings it in over the shoulder for a three-score lead. These are the LA Rams we know and love. A dot from Stafford to Adams.
0: 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Solomon in Los Angeles is back. Hi, Solomon. What's on your mind?
21: Hey, Dan, thanks so much. You know, frustrated Charger fan here, typical of the Chargers. They go out and they lose to teams they're supposed to beat. Now, they got this gauntlet coming up, right? Knowing them and how neurotic they are, they probably go 4-1, 3-2. Help me with this team. It's always something. If it's not the coaching, it's the players. If no one's on the same page, there's injuries. Every year they go through this with high expectations.
0: Yeah, I'm surprised that they got off to this kind of start against those two opponents. And even if the Cardinals and Raiders are improved, and they are, you should still beat them. The fact that you're getting nothing out of Justin Herbert when you have your head coach recently touting him as he'll end up maybe as the greatest quarterback of all time. Mike McDaniel is play calling, coming from the Dolphins and bringing that philosophy. Now, I know they don't have wide receivers, but did you prepare for Mike and his style of offense and go out and get a couple of wide receivers? If you have Ladd McConkey, might need a little bit more than that. So, as much as, you know, we're supposed to lower our expectations for Justin Herbert, he's not going to be the greatest quarterback of all time. He's not the best quarterback in his own division right now, because Bo Nix is probably thought of, you know, in a higher regard. Kirk Cousins has played really well, and then you throw in Mahomes. So try being the best quarterback in your own division and win a couple of these games. And boy, that is a tough schedule coming up. Robert in Sacramento. Hi, Robert. What do you have for me?
22: Hey, guys. Thanks for taking the call. My question last night, and they talked about it a little bit, Troy and Joe did, they're only carrying a backup quarterback. They don't have a third-string quarterback. So you've got a quarterback who's still fairly young, even though he had a great year last year, and he had a decent first game. But a kid out of concussion, you never know what's going to happen. You're traveling across country, and your backup is a guy you just – don't know what the heck you're going to get from. How do you not carry an extra quarterback just in case?
0: Well, especially with that quarterback and the way he plays, I absolutely have to have a third quarterback on that roster, because Jackson Dart plays like a defensive back. He is an aggressor. He's physical. And that style doesn't last, not for an entire season. And I think having now, Jameis Winston can come out and play lights out, but you know, I can't have that fluctuation there. If you think you're a playoff team, are you sold that Jameis Winston can keep you at a certain level? Because if I look at what's going on in Seattle and what's going on in Minnesota, they have played well. Now, is that sustainable? Probably not. But you got to win these games. More importantly, you can't lose these games early in the season that you should have won. because that's going to crush you at the end of the year when you miss the playoffs by one game. Seattle is making do without Sam Darnold. And Minnesota without Kyler Murray and Carson Wentz. They're doing just enough. Now, if Jackson Dart is out and Jameis Winston is in, now all of a sudden we probably have a different conversation about the Giants' expectation for playoffs this year. Yeah, Paulie.
1: I went and checked, double-checked the New York Giants' official depth chart. They have no third-string quarterback. They have no emergency quarterback on the roster nor on the sidelines.
0: Dave in Cincinnati. Hi, Dave.
2: Hey, thanks for taking my call, Dan. Just a nickname for Jameis Winston might be Jameis Win Some, Lose Some. And a question for you also. What do you think the timetable is on Deshaun Watson after having a decent game? Are they going to push that back, or are we going to see Sanders play on Sunday?
0: No, I think Deshaun Watson has earned the right to be the quarterback for the next couple of games. I don't think this is, if he doesn't play well this next game, then all of a sudden he's going to be benched. I think they probably will give him a little bit more of a leash there. And he played well. You win that game. I don't think anybody thought they were going to win that game and that he was going to play well. And that's all he has to do this season. You know, he was doing the, oh, woe is me, and the media expects 400 yards and 5 touchdowns. No, we don't. No, we're very realistic. Maybe 200, 250 yards and 2 touchdowns, which is what I said last week prior to the game where he threw for 250 yards and 2 touchdowns. Do that, no interceptions, you'll be okay in Cleveland. Now, are you part of the long-term solution? Probably not. But if you want to keep your job, you can. 250 yards, 2 touchdowns. That's it. Albert Breer, Monday Morning Quarterback, will join us coming up next hour. Paulie's in the confessional, getting ready to prepare for Not So Fast coming up at noon Eastern on Peacock. 2 hours in the books, one more to go on this Tuesday with Fritzy, Dylan, Mar, Paulie, yours truly. 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
0: I think the LSU-Ole Miss game lived up to the hype. It was an event. 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
26: The stadium was full, you know, an hour early. So I guess I had to leave to get him to do that. So you're welcome.
0: You could see where he was kind of crestfallen there at the very end of the game. But Trinidad Chambliss.
27: Chambliss was sixth in the Heisman odds on Friday. He is now number one in the Heisman odds.
9: Broadcasting from the Man Cave.
0: I mean, Oxford, Mississippi has 27,000 people, but they fill that stadium.
9: This is Dan Patrick.
0: Final hour on this Tuesday. Fritzy is back from his day of atonement and looks spiritually wonderful.
28: I feel wonderful.
0: Thank you, Tom. Dylan is here. Whoa, Tyler is up front in for Marvin. Marvin's wife needed him to drive her someplace. I think she's under the weather, so Marvin is out for the final hour. Paulie is prepping for Not So Fast coming up at the top of the hour. So Big Day Ray in the seat as he is always in for the final hour of the program. Yes, Todd?
28: I made a little tongue-in-cheek joke, which I don't think it went over very well. I said, Tyler and Ray in the front. I think I've overstayed my welcome after 25 years. I've seen them come and go. You should have kicked me out a long time ago. You let me say, I appreciate that.
0: Do you think if you keep talking that it gets funnier?
28: Probably not.
0: I don't know. Okay.
28: But I think I hurt their feelings. I was just a total joke having fun because I love those guys. It's just weird when you see different people in different chairs every other day.
0: Maybe I get somebody from the back who can sit in your chair for the final hour.
28: You know what? You'd be better off. That wouldn't be funny, but you'd probably be better off.
0: Stat of the day brought to you by Panini America, the official trading cards of the Dan Patrick Show. President's Cup is back. The United States against the international team. Pride, passion, and the cup on the line next weekend on NBC and Peacock. Phone calls coming up. Always great to talk to the Monday morning quarterback, Albert Breer. He'll stop by as well in about 20 minutes from now. And we will bring you Overshadowed Tuesday. Some of the players that you may not be aware of who had really good games this weekend. For instance, if I said Parker Washington, you probably might not know which team he's on. He plays for the Jags. He had 7 catches, 98 yards. He broke out last season, 3 100-yard receiving games in his final 4, and he was a 6th-round pick out of Penn State in 2023. How about Chris Olave? 8 catches, 86 yards, and a touchdown. He is one of the better receivers in football. In his last 5 games, he had 6 catches, 85 yards, and a touchdown. 10 catches, 148, 2 touchdowns. 8 catches, 119, 1 touchdown. 10 catches, 182, 8 catches, 86 yards, and a touchdown. But how about the Bengals' offensive tackle, Amarius Mims? He had 34 pass-blocking snaps against the vaunted Texans defense. Will Anderson and Danil Hunter, he allowed 0 pressures. How about the Panthers linebacker, Devin Lloyd? 9 tackles, 2 tackles for a loss, 2 interceptions, 1 sack, a touchdown, 3 pass defensed. He signed with the Panthers in the offseason, came in from Jacksonville. How about the Browns wide receiver, Denzel Boston? 5 catches, 95 yards, and a touchdown. He was the 2nd-round pick out of Washington. Casey Concepcion was the top receiver for the Browns, but Boston has been really good. He also had 59 yards in week 1. Just some of the overshadowed members of Tuesday. Yes, Todd.
28: Are we allowed to play like a few seconds of Don't You Forget About Us? Because this has a Don't You Forget About Me kind of feel with these guys. Are we allowed to do that? Do you think it's a clever thing to do? Let's go to Frank in Peeksville, Ohio.
0: Donald in Wisconsin joins us on the program. Hi, Donald. What do you have for me today?
10: Hey, Dan, how you doing?
0: Good, Don.
10: A compliment to you and I've been trying to get a hold of you for a long time. I want to say thank you for all the things you have brought to the table. I want to say thank you to helping veterans get through their depression, anxiety. I am one of them, Vietnam vet. I also want to say when my daughter was killed in a car accident, you helped me get through all that. And you're the godfather of sports talk. You're a decent man, and I just want to say thank you. You have helped me in my life.
0: Well, whatever small role I played, thank you, Donald. We appreciate that. I always mention this when it comes to Vietnam vets. I've seen this firsthand, and man, does it anger me. We look at those who went to Vietnam, not that they had a choice, but they didn't come back as heroes because we didn't win anything there. And you have these, you know, Veterans Day parades, and, you know, we look at World War II, and rightfully so, even the Korean War. I don't know. We don't embrace those kids who went to Vietnam when they came back. And I look for the Vietnam vet. I just, because I know how that, or at least I try to know how that must feel, that you come back to your own country. I know this is a tangent, but the fact that he mentioned that he served in Vietnam. Kurt in Oregon. Hi, Kurt. What do you have for me today?
12: Hey, Dan. I want to thank you for bringing Stephen Wilson Jr. to the table. I went to a concert of his on Saturday. Had a birthday Sunday. Seahawks win. It's wonderful. I had a different take on Deshaun. Oh, by the way, I went to that concert with my dad, so shout out to him. It was emotional. It was fun. It was great. I have a different take on Deshaun Watson. Everyone was kind of ragging on him after week. What's up?
0: Yeah, go ahead.
12: Oh. Yeah, sorry. Everyone was ragging on Deshaun Watson after week one. You were just talking, actually, about the Jacksonville defense. He went 16 of 22 for 205 yards. You know, he only missed six incompletions, and if half of those were throwaways, he really only had, you know, three real incompletions. So I didn't obviously watch the game because why would I do that? But, you know, I think people were giving him a hard time after week one. After week two, they beat Baker, and I think he's kind of, people are now seeing, oh, he might be actually a quarterback we can use for a little while.
0: Well, he should be. Now, I know he's had injuries and, you know, big injuries, but he's getting paid to play like a really good quarterback, a top 15 quarterback. I'm not asking him to be Mahomes. I'm not asking him to be Joe Burrow, Josh Allen. I'm just asking him to be somewhat similar to what he was when he was with Houston. That's all. The off-the-field stuff, look, that's on the Browns. They brought him in. They had to give him an offer that he couldn't refuse. He wanted to go to Atlanta. He ends up in Cleveland. All this fallout. All right, he's your quarterback. But I can judge him on what I see as a quarterback. I mean, Deshaun Watson, the person, I have no interest in. But Deshaun Watson, the quarterback, I am interested in, either good or bad. Because I do think that I think Cleveland has a bright future. I just think trying to find that quarterback, and I don't think it's Deshaun Watson, I don't think it's Shedeur Sanders. But that's just my opinion. But if you give me Deshaun Watson at, you know, this level, I'll take that. Don't throw stupid interceptions. If you can make us at least competitive offensively and you can take advantage of a couple of really good wide receivers, young wide receivers, I think that you have a nucleus there that maybe you can build upon. The Browns front office can. Trip in Vegas. Hi, Trip. What do you have for me today?
13: Hey, good morning, DP. Always good to speak with y'all. I got two things. When I first saw Tyler in the front row, I was like, whoa, does Marvin need a Snickers bar? And then secondly, back with Jameis Winston, if y'all remember, when he was caught by the police leaving the grocery store with crab legs, even they have an interception on it. Y'all have a good day.
0: All righty. Thank you, Trip. Thank you. Usually there's a big wind-up with Trip. Yeah, Tyler is normally answering your phone calls, but he is out in the front row, you know, taking Marvin's place here, and Big Day Ray as well. Lucas in Scotland. Hi, Luke. Welcome back.
14: Hey, Dan. Good morning.
0: Good morning.
14: Well, before I get started, I have to wish a happy suck at front row to the new fellows. Hopefully they've received that for Tyler and Big Day Ray. But just I want to push back on you just a little bit with the Rams and Giants game. You're kind of talking about the Giants as if they should have won that game. You know, you're saying that might be a game that they're a playoff team and they miss out. They're going to look back and say, why did we lose that game? But I don't think anyone went into that thinking, oh, they should win against the Rams. If you looked at the beginning of the year, you would almost pencil that in as the Rams should probably beat the Giants. So they,
0: Lucas, I don't know how you got that from me that I thought the Giants were going to win. I thought that they could have made it competitive, and you had Jackson Dart getting injured. It could have been 14-10, 14-14 at halftime, in my opinion. And I thought that they were going to be losing by a touchdown. I didn't entertain the Giants winning that game. Not for a moment. If you took that from whatever I said earlier, then that's on me. But no, I did not think the Giants are going to look back at the end of the year and go, we should have won that game against the Rams. No, if Jackson Dart plays the entire game, I think they make it competitive. But I didn't have them winning that game. Okay. All right. That's Lucas in Scotland. Yes, yes. Ray?
15: Yeah, Dan, I think what you're saying is the backup quarterback should be winning games you're supposed to win. So the Giants play the Titans next week at home. You expect Jameis Winston to help you win that game. Six divisions last year were determined between two or less games. So if you have a fill-in guy, you need him to win the games you need to win if you're competing for a playoff spot.
0: Yeah, and that's why I brought up what's happening in Minnesota with Carson Wentz, what's happening in Seattle with Drew Lock. They are winning games for teams that we, certainly Seattle, to make the playoffs, and if Minnesota's going to stay in the chase there in that division, then you got to win these games. At no point did I think, you know, a different backup quarterback was going to lead the, you know, Giants to a victory over the Rams. Don in Pennsylvania. Hi, Don. What do you have?
1: What's up, Dan?
0: Hey.
1: Hey, listen, a little talk about the Texas Longhorns and the Eagles. What chances do you think they have?
0: For what?
1: Well, I mean, the national championship, Super Bowl maybe?
0: Well, I have the Eagles going to the Super Bowl to face Denver, so I obviously think highly of them. And DraftKings' latest odds has Texas as the second best odds to win the national title. So I would say they have a really good chance, both of them, certainly the Texas Longhorns. Yes, Ray?
15: The team that's third on that is the Bulldogs, Georgia. I feel like we're forgetting about Georgia. We're talking about Miami, everybody else. They have a veteran at quarterback. I feel like Georgia is being slept on at the moment.
0: Is that Gunnar Stockton?
15: Gunnar, yeah.
0: Gunnar Stockton. You're right. We haven't talked about Georgia in the bigger picture here. Well, we spent so much time on LSU and Ole Miss. The Ohio State-Texas game, also, you know, huge. You got Oregon and USC coming up this weekend. But, yeah, Georgia, you know, almost routinely sends 8 or 9 guys to the NFL every year. But I would expect great things, Don, from both of those teams. Marcel in California. Hi, Marcel. What's on your mind today?
2: Yeah, I want to talk about a diehard Dodger fan, baseball fan, and everything like that. And I know you're talking football and stuff like that. So let's say Major League Baseball has a huge postseason, big fans and everything like that. Are the owners really going to lock them out? That's my question.
0: I would say there is a distinct likelihood that that's going to happen. I mean, you can have a. They had a great postseason last year, so I don't know if what happens in the offseason is predicated on what happens in the playoffs. You have a bunch of owners of teams that can't compete. Just about every team in the NFL, you can start the season and dream. Like, there is the possibility that you could be making the playoffs, making a playoff run. There are teams in baseball that know every single year we have no chance. Basketball, you got a lot of teams that, you know, there's only a couple that start the year and you go, they got no chance of making the playoffs. Now you have the play-in tournament. With baseball, add an extra wild card, it doesn't matter. We pretty much know the teams that are going to be in the playoffs. Now, you can get surprised, like, you know, the Vegas A's, you know, they great season. But for the most part, if you're Cincinnati, Pittsburgh, you're probably going, okay, where are we going to end up? The Marlins? You know, how many wins can we possibly have? Who are we selling off? I just don't think it's a great business model. And, you know, I applaud the Dodgers for they found a way to spend their money and also spend it wisely and also bring in, you know, talent from around the league. I want ownership spending money. The Dodgers spend money. I mean, the Mets spend money, but they spend it stupidly. You know, and, you know, Tampa, every year it feels like they field a team and you go, I don't know who they are, but, you know, here they are again, being competitive. I just think the other owners, now this could be, hey, we're not good enough, smart enough, we don't hire the right people to be able to compete. We need some help. You know, can we make it so everybody's playing by the same rules? Because in the NFL, you have that. In the NBA, aside from the Clippers with their side deals, everybody's playing by the same rules. In Major League Baseball, not everybody's playing by the same rules. At least from the standpoint of we can spend whatever we want and the other teams can't. But do I think there's going to be a lockout? I do. Now, I don't know if, you know, what's accomplished here. Like, what can be your salary cap level? I want teams to spend, and there are a lot of teams that don't. And they're like, no, we're good. That's our product out there. No need to add anything expensive. No need to lock up somebody long term. That I have a bigger problem with that. Yeah, Dylan.
4: Yeah, I mean, is that why this is happening now? Because it feels like this was the first time that the concept of a salary floor was really explored. So it's like the only feasible way for them to actually agree to a cap is for there to be a floor.
0: Yes, Ray.
15: Yeah, so I'm looking at it right here. The Dodgers are spending around $380 million this year. The Guardians are spending $76 million. So that's like almost $300 million is the difference.
0: And you're just trying to get into the playoffs, and maybe you get lucky. We've seen that. You know, Arizona went to a World Series. I don't know where they are on the spending list there. But you will get these stories. You'll get that one year where something magical. You know, the Brewers do it every year. Where do the Arizona Diamondbacks rank on spending, right?
15: They're currently 10th this year.
0: Okay. All right. So if you're in the top 10, you know, good for you. Yes, Dylan.
4: Yeah, I mean, the Rays made it to the World Series in 2020. They ultimately lost to the Dodgers, but their payroll was like $30 then. I mean, it does happen.
0: Not exactly $30.
4: That was in that ballpark.
0: Yeah. All right, we'll take a break. Albert Breer, the Monday morning quarterback, will join us coming up next. Dan Patrick Show. 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
6: 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So that's 2020 and going to the World Series with that kind of payroll. 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Twitter handle at dpshow. Albert Breer, the Monday morning quarterback, back on the program. Do we have any updates here on injuries? I know Caleb, we can start there. Jaden Daniels, I know Kurt Warner yep. talked about trying to play through it. And then you had last night with Malik Nabers and Jackson Dart.
10: Sure. Well, Malik Nabers came back into the game, so that's a plus. You know, Jackson Dart's an interesting one. The initial thought was it was a sprained MCL. Now, they didn't get back until I think it was like 7 or 8 a.m. Local time this morning, obviously, with the cross-country flight coming back from Los Angeles. But generally, like, that's about a month now because he's a quarterback. Could he push it and come back faster than that? I certainly think that he could. I don't think the team will put that on him, but, you know, I think he could. Caleb Williams looks like they dodged a bullet. And, you know, I've seen all the memes like everybody else. But, like, it does look like, wow, that was a painful thing to go through. He did wind up coming out of it okay. And, you know, I would expect him to maybe miss some time, but I, you know, as Ben Johnson said, but I don't think it's going to be an extended period. And then Jaden Daniels, you know, with him, it's so like the idea now is to go the non-surgical route, which means basically that he's going to be out for about a month and then he's going to play with a brace, which is what he did last year. And you know, you hope that you make it through okay. Now, of course, the important context from last year is they played him for a while, they fell out of the race, and then it wasn't worth playing him anymore. So they wound up shutting him down. That wasn't Jaden's call, that was the team's call to do that. I know Jaden was a little pissed off. He wanted to finish the year, but they did shut him down. So I'd say like in every one of those cases, there's an element of it could have been worse for sure.
6: I'm looking at the 2025 quarterback class. Cam Ward, Jackson yeah. Dart, Tyler Shuck, Shador Sanders. Cam Ward is... At what point do we have enough of a sample size with Cam Ward that we can make kind of an educated statement on did they whiff on this?
10: So I think right now you still give him time. It's a new system. You know, he's playing for Brian Daboll now and for Robert Saleh now. And they've got a lot of young players around him. You know, obviously they draft Carnell Tate, you know, high in the first round. And it's a new system for all of those guys too, you know? So like the Gunnar Helms of the world who's in his second year, the two young receivers, DK, and Amanda Moore that they drafted in 2025. Those guys are learning a new system as well. So I think you have to give the quarterback some grace in that there's a lot of youth around him and it's a new system for everybody. That said, you know, I look like the coaching staff isn't as invested in him as the last one was. They weren't part of drafting him. Yes, the general manager was, but if the Titans don't start winning, this becomes a very real thing, because if they wind up with a top five pick and some of the quarterbacks keep going with the momentum that they've had early in the year in the college season, and you know the names, Drew Mestemaker, Arch Manning, like the way he finished that Ohio State game, you know, Trinidad Chambliss, we'll see. I think he's a little iffier because of the physical traits, but you know, you start to look at that bigger picture of where they are at that position. And, you know, like, they're going to have to make a decision if things keep going the way that they're going. A lot of season to go. Cam Ward can still turn it around. Maybe the Titans won't be drafting in the top five. But right now, if things stay the way they are, then they would have a decision to make.
6: Yeah, and you're seeing this in Houston, where C.J. Stroud is not off to a start if you're going to try to get a contract extension, whereas Bryce Young appears to be putting up, you know, really good numbers there. Can you see one or both of those guys getting extensions or not getting extensions?
10: I think they're both kind of up in the air right now, you know, and to me, like, this is the trouble, Dan, with the way that the system has worked. You don't see guys who are drafted high in the first round taking like what Baker Mayfield took with the Buccaneers 3 years ago or 2 years ago. You don't see them taking what Sam Darnold took with the Seahawks last year, right? I mean, those guys, Baker took, I think it was 100 over three. Sam took a little more than that. I think it was 105 over three. So you're talking about like a little more than half the top of the quarterback market. There is no example of a young quarterback who was drafted, you know, in the top 10 that went through his rookie contract and wound up doing that sort of deal. If for one reason or another, it's become an all or nothing type of thing, where either you give a guy a contract at the very top of the market or you walk away from him. And so that's what's so interesting about the Bryce situation and the CJ situation to me. I think they're both good examples of how quarterback development isn't always linear. I think, you know, when we watched Mahomes and Allen and Lamar Jackson and Joe Burrow, how fast they developed and how they maintained their level of play. Like, I think we all assumed, okay, for Bryce Young, for CJ Stroud, for Drake May, for Caleb Williams, for Jaden Daniels, well, they're just going to be what they were when they were their very best and keep getting better. And that's not always the way it works.
6: I am fascinated with the backstory, with, if there is a backstory, the Rams and the Browns, what the Browns knew about Myles Garrett, what the Rams knew about Myles Garrett, because it felt like the Rams, they were going to see if he could play through this. Did the Browns know that they were sending a damaged or potentially damaged Myles Garrett to the Rams?
10: I don't think so outside of the – I don't think they did outside of the idea that age has its normal effects on guys. And this is the sort of stuff, Dan, that you don't often hear about that comes along with acquiring a player that has that sort of mileage on his body. This is Myles Garrett's 10th year in the NFL. He has been the focal point of the Browns' defensive line for 9 years when they trade him, right? That means the amount of double teams, the amount of chips, the amount of game plans that were designed to stop him, like, all of that mileage is on his body. And this is why guys of that age generally don't get traded for this sort of return, because these sorts of things can crop up. You know, we look at some of the bigger names that have been traded, and I'm not talking about the quarterbacks outside of the quarterback position, but, you know, guys like Khalil Mack, you know, like Micah Parsons, those guys were moved in their mid-20s. Those guys, there's still like a lot of meat left on the bone. And so, you know, this, I think, was always the risk in taking on a player at 30 years old with 9 years of mileage on his body going into year 10. So do I think the Browns are surprised that something like this cropped up? No, but I don't think they viewed trading him away as trading some sort of damaged goods.
6: What is more real, the 0-2 Chargers, 0-2 Texans, 0-2 Buccaneers?
10: 0-2 Chargers, 0-2 Texans, 0-2 Buccaneers. Can I rank them?
6: Yeah.
10: So I would say I'm most worried about the 0-2 Chargers, but that has as much to do with their schedule as anything else. They just blew the two layups. Pull up their next seven games, four games before the bye, three games after the bye. It's not hard to conjure a scenario where they're like 2-7, you know? And so these were the two games against the Cardinals and against the Raiders where you looked at it and you said, okay, well, even if they go 1-3 in the four games before their bye, and I don't have the schedule up, I know they play the Bills this week. Even if you go 1-3 in that stretch, well, you're still 3-3 because you beat the Cardinals and Chargers, or you beat the Cardinals and Raiders. And now being 0-2 in those games really puts them in a tough spot. I'm also a little concerned with them in the lack of an identity offensively. And you thought, like, with Mike McDaniel coming aboard, his foundation in the run game, and schematically is different than Jim Harbaugh has been, but you figured those two guys would be able to put something together where there would be an unbelievable run game right out of the box. And that hasn't happened. And that, to me, is bothersome, especially when they're changing the

0: what they did last night to the Giants, we would be like, that team is going to the Super Bowl. So I think we need to give credit where it's due. I mean, they played two very different games, right? They ran the ball right down Main Street on the Rams, right? Like, they ran the Rams over, which is typically how the great 49ers teams of Kyle Shanahan have attacked the great Rams teams of Sean McVay. And then, you know, in week two, they come back and the Dolphins overcommit to stopping the run. Okay, Brock Purdy will go 20 of 22 and we'll slice you apart. And the Dolphins aren't very good right now. They would tell you that themselves in an honest moment. But I think you're seeing some things from the Niners. Now, the caveat there is that the age thing could catch up with them over the course of the year. So their best players, Kittle, Trent Williams, McCaffrey, Nick Bosa, Fred Warner. I talk about the miles on the body of Myles Garrett, right? There are a lot of miles on those guys. Mike Evans, right? Like, so what does this look like in November and December? I think that that's the question, but they have been really impressive, just the all-around game they're playing. The Bills look scary for obvious reasons because they've got the best player in football and a really good environment around him.
1: Better career, Mike Evans or Devontae Adams?
0: Ooh. My first instinct is to say Mike Evans because of the consistency of performance, because of the Super Bowl ring, and because he's done it with so many different quarterbacks. Whereas I think Adams' performance may have, although he did really well that year with the Raiders, he had like 150 targets and 117 catches or whatever it was with the Raiders. That's really close. So I think like Evans had probably had a better career and may have the better Hall of Fame case, but I would probably take Devontae Adams if you gave me the choice of the two at the beginning of their careers. They're both great players.
1: They're both Hall of Famers, though, in my opinion. Right. What about you? Yeah.
0: Yeah, I think it's going to be really hard for receivers to get in just because there are so many guys with outstanding numbers, but they both have really good cases.
1: What's going on with Tyreek Hill? Is he in play at any point this season?
0: Yeah, he wants to play. I mean, I wonder how closely he's been watching his old team, you know, and how closely he's been watching the Chiefs and how much of a pull there might be for him to go back there and finish his career there. Now, you saw the video just like I did over the summer. It still looked like he had a ways to go. This is a very, very serious injury. So I don't want to talk in absolutes here as if like, yeah, he's definitely coming back and he's definitely going to bring X, Y, and Z to the table. But I can tell you like he does want to play. And I think they're going to be smart about this, just about when his entry point is and where he goes. And I think, you know, we all have the Chiefs circled as a potential suitor. You know, you see what they're able to do. I mean, you know, one of the most impressive things about the Chiefs thus far to me is like they have a real identity on offense, and it's allowed them to get the ball downfield more consistently, which they've been trying to do the last few years, but haven't been as successful as they wanted to be. And they're doing that with what, like Tyquan Thornton as their top deep threat. I mean, Xavier Worthy, you add Tyreek Hill to that mix. If he can be 90% of what he was, you know, now I think you're looking at a Chiefs team that could grow into something pretty frightening over the course of the year.
1: I didn't want to be an alarmist. I don't have the Patriots making the playoffs, but I'm watching Drake May now through 2 weeks, and I think we got one touchdown, four interceptions, and I know that maybe it was kind of lost in the shuffle of that defense dominating Aaron Rodgers and company, but is there any issue here with Drake May? I know Vrabel didn't want to, you know, address it, but let's address it. Is there a concern here with Drake May?
0: No. Here's what I would tell you. I think last year, so the schedule is a schedule. We all know what their schedule was. I think last year, because of that, in tandem with the fact that Josh McDaniels is one of the best offensive play callers and designers of offense in the sport, with a new quarterback and a type of quarterback he'd never had, they had some advantages where it was, there's going to be a lot of unscouted looks for defenses, and maybe a lot of the defenses that we're going against aren't very good. That's taking nothing away from what was an MVP level season from Drake May. I voted for Drake for MVP. And then they get in the playoffs. And in the four playoff games they play, Jesse Minter

0: and the Chargers. They play Matt Burke and D'Amico Ryans in the Texans. They play Vance Joseph in the Broncos. They play Mike McDonald and Adam Duryea in the Seahawks. Four elite defenses with elite coaching, and it looked different. So I'd say what the Patriots would tell you is that over the course of those four games, it crumbled around Drake a lot, and he had trouble pulling the team out of the fire. I think what you've seen the first 2 weeks, and maybe more in particular the Seattle game, is Drake struggling a little bit with, you know, learning from his mistakes. And the way it was put to me is, he's a good listener. He listens to it. He's a good learner. He learns it. But sometimes a quarterback has to live it and has to live with some of the things that now they're seeing, that because everybody has tape on them, and learn from them. And you know, he's taken chances in some of these games and passed up layups in some of these games that like had nothing to do with how he was being coached. It was just instinct. And I think sometimes a young quarterback, things are moving so fast out there that they have to live their mistakes in addition to listening to the coaches and learning from the coaches. And so I think that's where he is right now. I think he'll come out of it. You know, I think the makeup, his makeup is incredible, off the charts. But you know, I don't think this is like an isolated thing. Like, I think it is part of the growing pains of playing the position, and part of the rest of the league building up a book on him where it's like, okay, we're going to put two safeties over the top and we're not going to let you get the easy ones. And we're going to force you to read this out. And we're going to force you, to be patient and take the throws that are there.
1: Always great to talk to you. Thank you, Albert.
0: Awesome. Thanks, DP.
1: That's Albert Breer, the Monday Morning Quarterback Senior NFL Reporter. 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
16: I started the show talking about the importance of a backup quarterback. Ray brought this up. Six divisions last year were decided by two games or less. So the Vikings and Seahawks, without their starting quarterbacks, both have started 2-0. The Vikings went 9-8-1 last season with a revolving door at quarterback. The Niners 12-5 with Brock Purdy only playing nine games thanks to Mac Jones. And the Colts were 8-5 and Daniel Jones got injured and they lost their final four games and missed out on the postseason. The importance of having that backup quarterback to get you through these moments, because it's really rare when your starting quarterback plays all 17 games. David in Knoxville. Hi, David. What do you have for me today?
17: Good morning, Dan. I just want to segue off what one of your callers called in, the Vietnam veteran, how much you meant to him. My favorite time of the day is 9 a.m. to noon. I'm a bilateral amputee above the knee, and I'm legally blind, but I am one of the most blessed people there is. Right now, my golden retriever, Hat Toby, has his head in my lap. That being said, though, what I want to talk about is the guys that are getting injured in the pros. All these quarterbacks that are going down. I played that sport, and I coached that sport, and I live and breathe it. But one of the things that always strikes the chord with me is when you have the sweat equity that you have in with these guys when you're practicing, going through camps or whatever, and one of your brothers goes down injured. People, I think, at home don't realize just what that means to the other players when they see their brother hurt.
16: Well, there's a next man up mentality. There has to be. And you can't, I mean, you're going to pause when your teammate gets hurt, but you have to perform. In fact, you have to perform at an even higher level. But thank you for the phone call, David. This day in sports history. This was 1920. A Chicago grand jury convenes to investigate the eight White Sox players who conspired to fix the 1919 World Series. 1974. This is the first regular season overtime game in NFL history that ended in a tie. The Steelers and Broncos, they tied 35-35, first regular season overtime game in NFL history. And Cesar Tovar, the Twins, he pitches a hitless inning. He played all nine positions in a win against the Oakland A's in 1968. Ross Tucker will join us on the program tomorrow. I think Rob Gronkowski set to join us later on this week.
18: Yes,
16: as
18: on Friday.
16: Well. Thank you, Todd.
18: Welcome.
16: Final results of the poll question, Dylan.
19: If Jackson Dart doesn't get hurt last night, the result is the same. Giants lose a close one or Giants win the same by a narrow margin at 49% over Giants lose
16: okay.
19: a close one.
16: Yeah, I'm not saying the Giants were going to win that game. I didn't think they were going to. The Rams at home, finally at home, Aaron Donald coming back, and you're not going to be able to run the football. If Jackson Dart plays, is it closer? Yes, I truly believe that. But is it a 20-13 game? Is it a 20-17 game? Yes, Dylan.
19: I actually do think the Giants could have won that game. And I'm slightly biased because I took them straight up. But they were in position multiple times where it was like, if you didn't make a Jameis-level mistake, you probably get six. And all of a sudden, you're going into the halftime tied. They probably don't win, but like they very well could have won that game if things didn't play out that way. That's my expert analysis on the Giants situation.
16: Yeah. Todd just said, huh?
18: That was a little insane.
16: Let's go around the room, see what we learned. Todd, what'd you learn today?
18: Rams head coach John McVay has a lovely motto. Sometimes you win, sometimes you learn.
16: Dylan.
19: The Giants could have won that football game, Dan.
16: Big day, Ray.
20: Chris Olave, underrated.
16: Oh, it's life-changing. Todd, what did I learn, by the way?
18: Michael Irvin, amused by your Rick James reference to what playmaker's hairdo looks like these days.
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0: South, it's always college football season, and the king of college football reigns supreme all year long. 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
2: It's pretty easy to hear this coming out of week three. It's just not really how it went. Chuck Oliver Show on a Tuesday, and boy, is it going to be fun. Heath Klein rolling next to the stars. He's got us filled up today. Normally, you know, on Tuesday, it's a Bar Tuesday. Well, today is Tuesday, and we do not have Dave Bar 2. He's got paying clients. He's got caribou season. He's got all manner of distractions right now. And so it's always been complimentary of his time, and so we don't have him this week. He's got actual stuff, so we will have him back next week. Jay Phillips, though, he's going to join us. 107.5 The Game in Columbia. You can always count on good Gamecocks analysis from the afternoon drive host at 107.5 The Game in Columbia, and it'll be Jay Phillips, of course. So we will talk about what just happened and the big picture about what it could mean will happen going forward. Mark Passwaters comes to us from Aggie Huddle in hour two. Will Stein, after the game, he said, quote, "We were the more physical team." Can't complain, can't argue. That's big part of why they won, specifically their offensive line, Kentucky's offensive line versus the Aggie, or defensive line versus the Aggies offensive line in particular. And we were talking Kentucky yesterday. I said, they didn't steamroll Texas A&M on the ground, but they kept at it. And it turned into not a sledgehammer on a stone, but sort of like Andy Dufresne. I mean, it was just like a pick and a pick and a pick and a pick and a pick. And they kept at it. 36 rushing attempts, I believe. And it helped them win the game. And then they put some on Kenny Minchie. And then the defense was just winning up front. And so I give Will Stein credit. He was like, all right, we'll play this way today. And it worked. We'll find out from Mark Passwaters. Because you know what? Lick your wounds, go on the road, play a little LSU team coming off a loss in Oxford. Have fun. You're a team that was talked about, rightfully so, as playoff likely, and how much we love the Aggies for the bracket. I did some of that. Marcel Reed, he's coming back. He's going to be essentially a third-year starter. How rare is that in college football today? And so we went through all that stuff and about what we loved. They could have two losses before the end of September. They have two conference losses before the end of September. That I was not expecting. So Mark Passwaters will come on, tell us where we are there. Joe Ovius from Ovius and Gilio dominate the digital space. They had been in Raleigh dominating the triangle in terrestrial radio, and then they hung their shingle. So they're doing it in the podcast world, and it's wonderful stuff. Whatever it has, whatever's going on in the state of North Carolina, and then bigger from there, the ACC, et cetera. We can cover it all. So Joe's an expert, and we're going to have him on. And it's going to be awesome. When I say it's pretty easy to hear this rumor, this this whisper, this general opinion I've heard from people who I know didn't watch the game. When I said it's pretty easy to hear this coming out of week three, it's just not really how it happened. Not really. It's not really reflective of the game, but it's easy to jump on because maybe you saw it on the crawl or maybe you heard it in postgame, and it is Bill Clinton accurate. While legally accurate, it may be misleading. What is very easy to hear about this past Saturday's Mississippi State-South Carolina game is Shane Beamer lost a game he was leading 16-0 at home, and that's factually accurate. That is a truthful statement. Shane Beamer lost a game he was leading 16-0 at home. But it's not said the way I did. It's said with a lot more tone, a lot more bass, a couple exclamation points. You speak the exclamation points. Shane Beamer lost a game, and so that's how it's being said. And it is factually accurate that after the Bulldogs' first three possessions totaled 11 plays and 29 yards, including Kamario Taylor, State's first snap of the game, throwing a pick on his own 16. After those first three possessions, Mississippi State had 0 points. South Carolina had turned those three possessions into 16 points of their own. Okay, I'm going to tell you what I think I saw. Middle of the second quarter, when it was 16-0, South Carolina hadn't played well. They ripped it down the field on the first possession. Matthew Fuller did his thing. There was a pass to who? Nitro Tuggle in the middle of the field. There was a nice by Lenoris. He was rolling to his left. He's right-handed. Here comes, you know, we're up in the challenge meter. He hits Mazio Bennett, I want to say. He's three, right? Yeah. He had Mazio Bennett down the sidelines, and I mean, he had to get it just over the defensive edge. Glorious pass. Yay, Lenoris. They get down to the one-yard line and, for some reason, decide to run wide on a give to Nitro Tuggle. To that point in his career, total of 0 rushing attempts. And third and goal, and screw up the spacing. It could have been to Fuller on a dive play. I don't think it was. Here's what I think I saw. Nitro Tuggle, as soon as the ball was snapped and players started running into each other, there was an offset eye-ish, and Nitro's coming in motion towards the strength of that offset eye. Like, the game just started. They weren't cute getting downfield. It was, hi, Matthew Fuller, run that way. He's like, yeah, cool, I can do that. Bam, bam, bam, bam, bam, 1 yard line. Offset eye, direct snap under center to Lenoris with Nitro Tuggle coming in motion. And somehow the timing on all of it screwed up so that there was just like this pile of Gamecock right behind the snap. And Lenoris gets stuck with the ball. And what I think I saw was Nitro Tuggle going, hey, I'm supposed to get the football. That's what I think I saw. I don't know why you would do that, why you would get so cute down there, but it wasn't the last time if that's what was going on. So, Lenoris has got to eat it because there ain't no one there all of a sudden. He turns around and he's like, there's nobody to hand the football to. Nitro's like, I was supposed to get that, I'm pretty sure. But he had somebody lineman hit him, and then the quarterback ran into, I think it was Fuller, who was an up back on that. It was just all screwed up. It was first day of practice, and the coach blows his whistle and gets angry. That's on a practice day on, like, July 29th. What do you think about during an SEC game versus an undefeated opponent in front of your home crowd? Okay, that's when they messed it up. So, Lenoris eats it because there's nobody to hand it to, which was not surprising because if silly, needless, entirely preventable stuff like that happens, it can screw up your drive. It can take away points. Why were you running wide, literally 1 foot from the goal line? Because if you look, it was inside the one. It was on about the 1 foot line for South Carolina. That they were up 7. They were already up 7-0. We had the formality of allowing a few more seconds of earth to expire, and then they were going to be up 7-0. Why are you running a play designed for a wide receiver, 0 carries ever, to get the ball? That to me was weird. It was. Then Lenoris on the next play, you know what he does? He bails you out by doing the Lenoris thing. South Carolina still gets the touchdown, except there's a penalty. So, Gamecocks, they do not get the 7 points. They instead get a field goal. Had a touchdown because Lenoris and his talent took over. Big, giant Lenoris. And then the touchdown was gone. Disappeared, missed in the wind. Here's 3 points, though. Okay. Does it sound like what I just said? Is South Carolina playing well? Because after the Camario pick on his own 16, South Carolina cashed it in. They took 6 plays to go 16 yards. The first two were running plays that got 11 yards. So now you're first and goal on the 5. Lenoris gets sacked on a first down pass call from the Mississippi State 5-yard line. Again, why? And then Lenoris threw a pick that got overturned by a Bulldog penalty on secondary. Then South Carolina got in the end zone. Does what I just said sound like a team that's played really well? Okay, there was another Mississippi State possession, 2 more field goals for South Carolina. So after State's first 3 possessions, Shane Beamer and them were up 16-0. I ask you, had they played well to that point? Because I know they hadn't on offense. I know it. But up 16-0 after a quarter and a half of football at home, you're rolling, according to everyone who is watching the game come across the crawl, if you still have the crawl on your screen. Or everyone looking on their phone, or everyone wondering when the 6-year-old soccer game's going to be over. And that's not soccer, by the way. Have you been to a really young, like youth 6, 7, 8-year-old soccer game? It's a mass of 6-year-olds, this giant collection of them, and the ball is somewhere in the middle. And so you're thinking, all right, I'm here for another 42 minutes. Maybe there'll be a weather delay. So you see the scores. They're up 16-0 at home, middle of the second quarter. Carolina, this game's over. They hadn't played well. I promise you they had not. And then Mississippi State got out of neutral, and it was on. In fact, Heath, thumbs up or down, be the emperor, permission to take away the 2-snap kneel down thing before halftime. Can I take that away as not a real possession?
3: Seems fair.
2: Okay. I'm taking away the 2-snap kneel down thing right before halftime because it doesn't seem like a real possession. That's what Heath has agreed to. If that's agreed to, Bulldogs scored on 7 straight possessions on the road against a team that was walking around. I'm telling you, they were smell us after 3 possessions. 7 straight scoring possessions for Mississippi State after not functioning on their first 3 possessions of the day. And then South Carolina wasn't leading anymore, in part because there were still throws that millionaire third-year starter Lenoris looked like a guy trying to win scholarship money from Dr. Pepper. And that shouldn't be happening. In the second half, when things started to get, I mean, there was one bead of sweat on the most responsible South Carolina fan at Williams-Brice. He or she's watching going, this game's not won yet. 16's nice. I would feel better if we were up by like 25. Because, you know, then that's going to... And so whoever that was, got one little bead of sweat and, oh, calm down, Susan. Calm down, Roy Ed. And then everybody got concerned, and then the place was silent. And then Lenoris was turning the ball over like it was the play call. So that whole narrative, that's a rumor. South Carolina blew a game. South Carolina was not playing very well when they were up 16-0. I promise you. Game's on the SEC Network. It'll be on there all week. You can probably bring it up online. Go watch it. There, if you deemed like 4 other games, I pimped it on this show. If you deemed 4 other games more important, I get it. I talk about it all the time. What is our differentiator? Who's in our process? Who's going to affect our playoff ballot? Who's in our process of eliminating all but 12 teams? because I've already eliminated, I don't know, Rice. Tulane picked up its second loss of the season. They don't look like the same. Like, I think I'm going to eliminate Tulane. As long as you're still in our process, we play. And in Mississippi State and South Carolina, I don't really think they're in our process. Mississippi State insists they are. So, Bully for their favorite at home by dang near a touchdown. 6.5 against Missouri, I think. Maybe more about it. I don't know. Maybe more. So, Jeff Lebby, whatever it's worth for the past, I don't know, 9 days, went on the road and beat a pretty well-coached, responsible Minnesota program team. It's the same program team. And again, except for most of a third quarter, you dominated. I don't know, except for the first three possessions, you dominated South Carolina. Clearly the better team. So that whole thing about, oh, Shane, they blew it. That's a rumor. That's all that is. All right, we're going to take a short break, and we will continue next.
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0: like we do, crossing that work because it's fun. We do it every day. We have since 2014. So yay us. 9 states and 71 sticks. It's just super groovy. I'm going to tell you what I believe I saw last week from Auburn. And there is this general flyover statement that most of us make, and I make it as well, by the way. My hand, we're all in the same bucket. General sort of bird's eye statement most of us make, and it can mean more than one thing. And it's their offensive line is terrible. Now, that can mean a lot of things, and Auburn's offensive line versus Florida, yikers. Heath, did you tell me you watched that as one of your four games?
1: Of course.
0: Did the Auburn offensive line look any different to you than it's been the last, I don't know, 5 years under the two different head coaches?
1: Did not look like there was substantial improvement there, no.
0: No. But so this general broad sweep of their offensive line is terrible. It may be true. I just want to bring a little clarity, and this is horrifying to me. Because when I say it can mean more than, you know, just one thing, everybody may not, you know, be saying the same thing, even though it's an accurate statement. It can mean, for instance, losing your one-on-one. And maybe you're too small. You get physically overwhelmed. And that's the case, a fair amount. Really, even in the SEC? Oh, yeah, yeah, yeah. When I've got a fire-breathing pass rusher who's a first-round prospect, and he's a fourth-year grown man going against your 19-year-old tackle, he doesn't have nearly as much as a chance as he should. In the NFL, there's a floor of whatever. Even in the SEC, there's not really a floor because there's so many people who will get nowhere near an NFL roster, and they may be playing the first overall. But Jadeveon Clowney, if you were able to line up his final season at South Carolina, the left tackles and what happened to them, where are they now after that season? I know where Jadeveon's in the league this year, isn't he? I'll give him credit. That guy's had injuries, and I mean plural with a Z. He's had injuries, and here's the thing. Because he looked the way he did, we all thought that he was going to be Lawrence Taylor or whoever, you know, screaming off the edge. He was really good in running as well. He would pinch down against the run. He's turned himself into a really good NFL. I mean, this is not a Julius Peppers thing at all, because Julius Peppers winds up being, as like some people would say, miserable or overpaid or not a team guy or whatever. Julius swallowed up people. I don't care. I don't need to go eat wings with him. I don't need to be best friends. So Jadeveon, when you have somebody like him, that's what's ahead of him. Okay, what was ahead of the 12 offensive tackles who played? Like, you see, there's no floor really. So sometimes you get physically overwhelmed. That's not Auburn. Auburn's really difficult to deal with issue, for me at least, is many times misidentifying the defender each offensive lineman and back, tight end, whoever is supposed to block. And this is what I'm saying, every one of them. What do you mean, everyone? We've all seen this. Like, you walk to the line, or the quarterback's close to the center. He do whatever he is. Shotgun, under center. And either he or the center is making line calls. And sometimes it's both of them. Sometimes it's just a quick thing and you move on. And it can be either of the players. When I say that they're misidentifying the defender, like, misidentify the middle linebacker. 52 is the mic, all right? And we've heard that. 52 is the mic. Get that wrong, it sets off a chain reaction of guys not blocking the correct defender. One lineman usually will get blamed because we think it was his guy that made the play. But to me, the untrained eye, it looks like Auburn, they're misidentifying from the start. And then there's this little dominoes that go down. Everybody's like, okay, well, I get him. All right, well, I get 17. Okay, well, I get 88. And it's wrong. So if you see somebody running free, why don't they block him? Why don't they? How do you design a play where you don't block the? Somebody was supposed to. And it goes back to misidentifying the very first guy a lot of times, and that just is really, really difficult to get better at as you go through the season. What's up, Heath?
1: All right, so, Chuck, obviously for Oklahoma, the start to the season has not been what they wanted offensively. Lose that game against a team in Michigan that you really felt like you should be able to beat. But what you haven't done is you haven't lost yet in SEC play, and you at least had a rock-solid defense that you knew you could depend on to help you maybe find this offense along the way. Well, that just got a little bit harder. Sooners defensive lineman David Stone injured and apparently gone for the season, at least according to George Stoy of Sooner Scoops reporting. The claim is that he suffered a dislocated left knee during practice, and the belief is he's out for the rest of the season. Now, Brent Venables has not addressed this yet. He will talk later today, but the reporting is dislocated left knee and gone for the season. And, Chuck, that is a major, major loss for them, assuming this does play out that way.
0: No, he's not just, you know, I say all the time, you know, do you have NFL guys? He's not just an NFL guy. He's like a top 15 pick. Like, there's only so many guys like David Stone in all of football, big, giant tackle who can jack the guard into the backfield, rush the passer, be gigantor, get the paw up there. All of it. And if he's really out for the season, that is a serious issue for the Sooners.
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1: Tuesday, Chuck Oliver Show, talking college football, how we do. There's a Thursday night in Columbia, oh gosh, almost 20 years ago. Might be 20 years ago. And Auburn got the second half kickoff, drove down the field, got a touchdown, decided to onside kick, recovered it, started moving down the field again, kept the ball the entire third quarter. It was dominant stuff. South Carolina just sitting there watching. That ain't what happened on Saturday for South Carolina to get a 16-0 lead. It was four possessions for the Gamecocks, three from Mississippi State. They scored on all four of them, but it was not like they lined up and it was a rolling ball of butcher knives and two touchdowns and two-point convert. Like, that ain't what happened. So the mystery of how did they lose a 16-0 game at home? I don't think you're supposed to lose that game, but South Carolina did. Let's welcome all right now. Good friend of ours from 107.5 The Game. Columbia afternoon host there. We all know him. He's wonderful. It's the Gamecocks flagship. It's Jay Phillips. What's up, man?
2: Mr. Oliver, I'm doing well. And before we talk football, as a Braves fan and the playoffs starting, I'm all stocked up on all my Pepcid tablets and everything else I need to worry myself through another Braves postseason. So we're good to go. But, that Auburn game, man, wow. Wasn't ready to go there today, but, boy, that was I still remember that one vividly and just looking around going, what the hell just happened?
1: Yeah, I don't think I've ever seen that. Let me ask you, you brought up baseball. Let me ask you, where do you sit on the rest versus rust? Because somebody asked me that, and I was like, after last season, I don't care. Like, I got reprioritized last year. Sometimes you got to remind somebody. Well, I got reminded last year, just give me my postseason.
2: Yeah, I'd like, you know, I'm sure that with the, you know, Walt and the staff will get this thing set up for Sale, obviously, to go first next week, whomever they may play. And then really I'm as concerned just about who's two, who's three. I guess Malley's going to be two and Grant Holmes will probably be three. Yeah. And then you may, you know, just kind of go Johnny Holstaff. Martin's been doing well. I've been proud of him. So, you know, but a little action this week would be good. I wouldn't shut him down completely because I don't think you're going to get the second seed anyway, yeah, the way the Dodgers are playing. So I'd give him a little bit of time, but I wouldn't get out there and try to have him, you know, go dazzle anybody.
1: Don't tell anybody we just talked about that. All right, Heath.
2: All right,
1: Don't tell anybody we talked about that because this is, you know, college football talk. All right, sure. So 16-0 lead. How did they lose that lead? Tell me what you were thinking as Camario got hot, receivers started just running free, and that lead was not 16-0 anymore. In fact, Mississippi State came all the way back and took the lead themselves, and their offense was flying. Like, tell me how that unfolded with you, with the crowd, with everyone else watching.
2: Well, third quarter felt like a funeral in there, I'll tell you that much. Before I answer that question directly, because you make a point about the 16-0, let's go there for a second. Really, you should have scored at least three touchdowns of those four drives. And, you know, you had mistake after mistake. Look, I think that Jeff Levy's got a good football team, and I think, you know, reacquiring Zach Arnett was the right thing to do on defense, as long as Zach wanted to come back and felt comfortable after having been let go. But, Chuck, South Carolina caused that. Mississippi State didn't. And what I mean is you had just a stupid holding penalty, blatant as all can be. A running back out wide holding on to a linebacker, it clears day, negated a touchdown. You had a fumble on a tush push. Then you got lucky with a penalty. And then on the next play, you had a receiver and a running back run into each other as the ball was being snapped. So that one gets bungled and you ultimately have to kick. You got lucky that Lenoris got bailed out of an interception inside the 10-yard line on a penalty, which was a little soft in my opinion. You know, you had Lenoris make two bad throws later. You had defensive miscues. And now I'll get to your point, or to the answer of your question. Jeff Lebby figured it out that, for one thing, South Carolina did not have guys out on the perimeter that could cover his receivers, and ultimately began to stretch the field. As that continued to work, and to your point, State didn't just start scoring, Chuck. They went on a 41-7 run. That sounds like my co-host Terry Ford yesterday said, that's a basketball run. And when you think about it in those terms, that's what it felt like. They completely took over, completely shut you down, and then you beat yourself, too. I mean, you had a blown coverage on 4th and 19. You had a blown coverage on 3rd and, I think, 18 that ultimately led to points on both drives for Mississippi State. Lenore Sellers had a clean pocket and made bad decisions. I mean, I'm going to give you a lot of reasons as to how it happened, but, I don't want to take from State, Mr. Oliver. I do not. But South Carolina did more to beat South Carolina than Mississippi State did, from what I saw.
1: Can't argue with you, and it's not like it gets easier. So that's the state of the program. It was shots in the foot all afternoon after the first three possessions for Mississippi State. It was just awful. Yeah. Alabama, Kentucky, Florida, Tennessee, Oklahoma, Texas A&M. Any of those, do you see them as a favorite in? I'm just talking point spread projection at this point. Now, they have Arkansas.

0: You got an offensive guru, really two, when you look at both DeBoer and Grubb this weekend. After that, you got Will Stein. After that, even though I wouldn't say there's necessarily the gurus at Florida the way some feel, they just scored 44 points on the road. Then you've got Josh Heupel, who is an offensive guru. The only team that doesn't have one right now might be Oklahoma, but they've got a defense. So, it does not get any easier. But I will say, as pipe dreamy as it may sound, to my point earlier to you, if South Carolina fixes their own mistakes, at least they will be in these games, I think, at least the bulk of them. But again, if you beat yourself first and then somebody else beats you, forget it, right? Like that's got to be fixed first. I mean, you talk, Lenore Sellers had a clean pocket on Saturday afternoon, passing downs only 88% of the time. Last year, the average was about 42% of the time. You're better than double in terms of protecting him. And you've got a run game that's in the top 10 in the country, and he's still making bad decisions. That's not on the defense. That's on the quarterback, and that's the kind of thing that's got to change first.
1: Wrapping up, Jay Phillips, 107.5 The Game, Columbia Afternoon Host. All right, I want to go back 2 years, and this is just the stark difference in this program. The OU, we were just talking about Oklahoma doesn't have an offense, but boy, their defense and the game's out there and all that. 2 years ago, South Carolina and Shane go out to Norman, and they put a number on Oklahoma. And honestly, I thought Shane was auditioning for the OU. I thought Venable's going to get fired. Shane's auditioning because they're boys from way back. He knows, the AD, like all of that. I was like, this lines up perfectly. He's auditioning for the OU job. It's 2 years later. Can you promise me Shane finishes the season in South Carolina?
0: No, I can't. I'd like to think that he will, because again, there's things that, I hate this term sometimes, but the controllables part is something that Carolina can work on. But if there is another season like last year's 4-8 and 1-7, or just even one win now, 1-8 perhaps, 2-7 or something like that in the conference, who knows? No, I can't make that promise to you at all. This school under, Jeremiah Donati, the relatively new, he's been here a couple years now, AD, and the board put in a lot of resources. I mean, South Carolina's payroll, if that's the word we want to use these days, is relatively close to Georgia's payroll. And I'm not trying to equate the two. I'm just letting people know that South Carolina's spending the money on the roster to be more than competitive in the Southeastern Conference. South Carolina is in the midst of a heavy nine-figure renovation to Williams-Brice Stadium. They're putting the money in, Chuck, and you've got to see some results on the other side of it. And if they don't, I think it's hard after 6 years to have people go, yeah, we can keep working with this. Again, I'd like to be wrong, but we'll see.
1: All right, just give me a real quick opinion from the upstate because I got a buddy of mine, a Clemson grad, and he started griping about it. They're so bad, and he started listening to all the things they're bad at. He's like, we're going to fire Dabo. And I was like, all right, all that first stuff you said is true. That second part about firing Dabo, that part's not true. The $57 million, and it goes up to $60 million next year, Dabo can be as ornery as he wants, correct? He's not getting fired.
0: Or am I wrong? No. You're spot on. He's not getting fired, and I think the financial aspect is one main part of that. And I think the other is that he has done fantastic things for Clemson, and that I'm not saying that buys him time. I'm saying it buys him, for lack of a better term, but we'll use it here in the South, it buys him grace. And I think what it would do is if the administration started to feel that it was simply something that was becoming untenable, then you sit down with Dabo and you plan the graceful exit strategy. You don't fire him. I mean, he'd have to do awful things to a lot of people to be fired. And I agree that, again, that the financial part is a massive part of it. But Clemson's okay. They got money. But they're not looking to do that. I think you find a way to bow out, with a little honor and respect for somebody who's brought you a couple of titles, played for a couple of more, had you a couple of big time first picks in the draft. But I can't imagine really without breaking lots of laws, Chuck Oliver, I can't understand what would get him fired because of who he is and what he's done.
1: Yeah, I think a lot of us

0: had the Chuck walk with me, you know, that conversation. And so that's a lot different than all of a sudden your key card doesn't work and the arm in the parking lot won't go up. So you're correct about that. There's a right way and a wrong way to do everything. Jay, I appreciate your time, friend. Thank you.
1: All right. Yeah, man. See you soon.
0: 107.5 The Game, Columbia. Yeah, and you get him there in the afternoon every day. So that's always, there's a right way and a wrong way to do even the unpleasant stuff. And I learned that in high school, and it just stuck with me. Somebody told that to me, and I was like, huh, that sounds right. That sounds like something, and then it just played out. Even when you're going to fire somebody, there's a right way to do it. And that would be anybody. Like Tommy West at Memphis, it was painful. But he let it out. He's like, I showed up this morning, and my key card didn't work. Like, they kind of did that to him. With Dabo, two national championships at a place where they had one in their history and then immediately went on probation afterwards. They won in 81, and I think by 84, Clemson was probably on probation. There was a bowl something. There was some TV, this, that, and the other. And that was all of Charlie Pell, salt of the earth, good man, cheater. All the Charlie Pell stuff, who then went to Florida. And I'm going to tell you, everybody who met Charlie Pell down in Gainesville, salt of the earth, good man, he cheated. My gosh, he would just as soon break a rule as he would breathe in air. Good guy, good man. And so Clemson goes on probation, and that's their only national title. And now Dabo sitting there with two. I have opined. There's a chance. I'm not saying this is the case. I think it's the case. Dabo, and he's like, I don't know, 16, 17 years younger than Saban. But Dabo is sort of the Saban who stayed. What if Saban right now, we're coming off a 6-6 season. What if? And they had turned down the bowl game. It's like, that may be Dabo. He's the Saban who stayed. Saban went palms out. Nah, I'm good. Dabo did not. All right, short break, and Heath and I next.
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1: I'm proud of the guys, you know, and they just didn't have any quit. They're a really resilient group. I'm super proud of that. You know, we had, I would say, you know, I had some boo birds. I told the guys, I said, shoot, guys, if you'd have quit as fast as some of your fans, we wouldn't have won that game. So I was proud of them. For a bunch of 19-year-olds, go out there and just 21-6 and not flinch. I was fired up.
2: He sounds fired up. That's Laugh a Minute Ryan Grubb. And it was that was his zinger, wasn't it? I told the players, if you ought to quit like our fans, zing. He has since issued a lengthy... how long was that clip? Like 14 seconds?
3: About 22, actually.
2: 22 seconds, okay. The statement he has released, did you read that? Because it's a lot longer than 22 seconds.
3: Got it right here. Would you like me to read it?
2: Oh, my word. Yes, go ahead. He's really sorry.
3: My passion for the University of Alabama football team runs deep. My commitment to this program is rivaled only by my brothers, who I lock arms with every day. I will always back my players, always. I normally speak very directly and don't cut words. That said, I should have worded my statement today more carefully. This is a special place with an incredible fan base that all of us are thankful for. I have been spoiled by our great fans, who are a sense of inspiration for our players. I let my loyalty and passion for my players affect my choice of words and offend some people that I certainly would never have intended to. The Crimson Tide faithful, and for that I apologize. I look forward to moving on and giving everyone something to cheer about. It's a blessing to be here at Alabama.
2: Oh my God.
3: I truly appreciate everyone and am looking forward to a great Saturday. And again, my sincere apologies. Roll Tide, Ryan Grubb.
2: I got to shave after that. I think because I am not connected, that veered to middle finger territory. I think that that was very insincere and purposely over the top. I think given the genteel nature of most tailgates around a Southern, like an SEC stadium, I think that that's viewed as he got right back in line. Okay, he apologized. He's very sorry about that. There are things we don't do that here. You just don't. We don't do that here. Do you remember Joe Moorhead at Mississippi State? We don't do that here. If they want to fire my Yankee ass, Joe, don't. Because they decided a couple of weeks later, what did they decide? Well, we'll fire him. We don't do that here. I go to New Orleans sometimes, 2 or 3 times a year. One of my favorite restaurants to visit for breakfast, Ruby Slipper. I go to the one on Decatur. There's a couple of choices for you. If you go in and as your breakfast side, you ask for hash browns instead of grits, we don't do that here. If you ask for toast instead of biscuits, we're going to know you're from Ohio. All right? There are things we just don't do here. Ryan Grubb. We don't do that here. We don't attack the fans. Saban could. I think you're about a half dozen national championships shy of him, but even when Saban did it, he had to clarify later, I love the fans and the blah, blah. I think that statement went over the top to the middle finger territory, but everybody's so happy. You have to apologize, and then they got to like, yeah. That's what I think.
3: The reality is, I mean, simply put, you ask fans for more than you ever have. And before it was, hey, we'd like you to come to the games. We'd like you to cheer. Select members of you we might like if you have a car dealership or something like that. You might be able to do some other things to help the program. But the majority of you, all we ask is an occasional booster donation and show up for the games and be excited. Now you're being asked to fund the entire composition of the roster in a way you've never been before. So therefore the standards are higher than they've ever been before, just like the money for the coaches has been higher than it's ever been before. And so, yeah, the criticism comes with it too. So in a perfect world, yeah, you'd love to just have fans that are just blindly supportive of you and not notice, hey, why is it that we're down 15 points at home to a team we should have been raring to go to beat that is a bad football team by every objective measure. FSU is a bad football team. Why are we down to this team again a year after they shocked us last year on their way to being a bad football team? If that didn't cause people to be angry, a little cranky and boo, then I don't know what would be going on. That's just the way it is now, man. If you don't like it, maybe go coach D3 or something like that.
2: That's
3: how it is now.
2: The starkness of what you're referring to there. In the NFL, here's what has never, ever, ever, ever, ever happened. Is the Philadelphia Eagles, like all of their customers, they pay for the tickets. They pay the PSL, and then they pay for the tickets. What doesn't happen is the Eagles come back to you like once a week and say, hey, will you just chip in some more money? Will you give us some more money? In college, you're paying for the tickets. You're paying for the parking. You have to give the PSL is that donation you have to give in the spring. Like, that's all equal. And now you're, in addition to everything you pay for the tickets and parking and concessions and licensing and all that other stuff, they're saying, and we need you to pay for the roster as well. Could you imagine if an NFL franchise started going back to their fans every saying, hey, we need some help paying this roster. It's an absurd way to go about business, but this is how we sort of fallen into it through the first 5 years.
3: It is. Nothing in any of college football for decades has been how you would organize and design it to be how it is in a modern league, but that's just where we are. I did want to mention one quick injury of note. Chuck, you're about to talk some Texas A&M, but Mike Elko revealing yesterday, wide receiver Terry Bussey out for the season.
2: Yeah.
3: Big blow to them. So just like we talked about with Stone for Oklahoma, we are at the point now where some of these SEC teams are losing key pieces, and how you adapt to that is going to be one of the big storylines of the next few weeks.
2: Yeah, that is – there was another one. Who was it? LSU lost a kid from their secondary as well, going to be out for the season as well. So we are starting to see some of that come in, and now the depth will matter. And in the name, image, likeness era, that's a whole different ballgame. What's happening at Harris in North Carolina? We're happening at Harris in North Carolina. That's right, the Chuck Oliver Show. We cut the ribbon a few years back at the great new Caesars Sportsbook at Harris Cherokee in Cherokee, North Carolina. The very next month, we went to Harris Valley River, about an hour away in Murphy. Did the same thing there, and we've been broadcasting live on the casino floor, both locations, for the past 5 years. Now, you know Harris in North Carolina. 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
0: In the South, it's always college football season, and the king of college football reigns supreme all year long. 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
2: A Tuesday in September, like still in September, and you already have big time, huge games with season appearing implications, and in those games, they're already, the depth chart's already being affected by the two deep, three deeps already being affected by injuries. Tre'Davious Green's going to miss some games. That's plural. That's according to LSU. And so until I hear from the kid or the school, I'm like, it's just a rumor. Ain't a rumor anymore. Terry Bussey's going to miss all the games. And Sean Spears is the defensive back I was referring to earlier. So, a lot going on both squads. And I'm going to tell you, neither one of these wants to be 0-2. Not in the SEC. You don't want to start that way. No way. Let's bring on right now from Aggie Huddle. It's Mark Passwaters. Mark, how's your day?
14: Well, better than Terry Bussey's, unfortunately. But, you know, there's a lot of disappointment in Aggie land right now.
2: Lower body injury. What do you know?
14: ACL. Okay. I mean, all you got to do is take a look at the play. It was pretty obvious. You know, I had a small bit of hope when they showed him on the sideline later in the game, walking without, you know, any help, which is pretty impressive in and of itself. But now it was bad. And unfortunately, it's going to be a long term thing. And hopefully he can pick up where he left off last year because he's off to a great start.
2: The Texas A&M passing game, I was giving Reed credit. I was like, did y'all see the targets that Mario Craver got? I was like, it's what I would have done when you're down a couple or a few guys. Talk about where that stands right now, because that was not the most super-duper display of Marcel Reed's career.
14: No, Marcel Reed, I think, pretty simply has regressed, and that's pretty upsetting. You take a look at how he played against LSU last year, and it was very good. Against Missouri the next week, he was outstanding. Then he struggled in the first half against South Carolina and then put on the best 30 minutes of a quarterback all season. And then he struggled against Texas, and he struggled against Miami. And then he was just okay in the first two games of the season. And honestly, I think that you're dealing with the problem of an intelligent man. And simply put, he's in his own head. He's such a smart guy. You know, he's thinking too much. He's not reacting. He's thinking before he reacts. And you take a look at that 4th-and-2 throw. You know, I've been there. I had the yips. It ruined my baseball career. And I could just see him thinking, don't mess up, not make the throw. And, you know, I think that he's got to get off his own back, and I think the coaching, the play calling has got to help him too.
2: If we look at the defense specifically, I want to talk about that, and then just the matchups on both lines of scrimmage. Will Stein had made the point that part of the reason Kentucky won this game is because of they were just the more physical team. I will say that's uncharacteristic for a Mike Elko team. But tell me what you saw as far as trench play, because I can't disagree with Will Stein.
14: No, not at all. And I don't think that they were the more physical team the whole game, but they absolutely dominated the third quarter. They crushed A&M up front in that third quarter. And that was when it was decisive. And A&M had no answer. They panicked. The coaching staff panicked. And they just, you know, it's snowballed. But yeah, that Mike Elko is supposed to be a physical, aggressive coach. And that team was soft, and they weren't aggressive. And Kentucky just picked them apart. And if they needed a wake up call, I think. I think that they might have been reading their press clippings a little bit. And certainly, you know, getting stomped by a very average Kentucky team should be that wake up call, because they have way too much talent to sit there and give up 31 points and look completely clueless at home.
2: Marshall Reed, that fourth down, gutsy call, by the way. Bravo to going forward, you know, your own 30-whatever-yard line. He missed a two-yard pass. So I would say that Marshall Reed, obviously under the spotlight, he's just simply got to be better this week. Does it go deeper than that?
14: Well, he's got to get some help, but certainly a lot of this is on him. You know, like I said, I do think that, you know, he's kind of messed with his own mind. Yeah. And when you think instead of you react, then you've got a problem. And one thing that has stood out to me, and I think you and I have discussed it in the past, because this is a multi-year thing, he's at his best when they go up tempo, no huddle. You know, when he just has to react, there's not much time to think. He's just letting his natural ability flow. But I think that Holman Wiggins has to do a better job of using his full ability. You know, they're not running him. You know, we talked all summer about how they're going to use rollouts and all that stuff and, you know, leverage his athleticism. Haven't seen it. So I think that there needs to have been, and there still needs to be for the rest of the week, a serious look in the mirror. And that's not just for the players. That's for the play callers, too. And I mean, both coordinators seriously need to look in the mirror, because they are not doing what Texas A&M football needs to do to succeed.
2: Walk me through the two or three deep at running back, because Jamari Morrow, I've decided after the first week, I was like, he's the kid. He looks special. And then he's out Saturday, and then KJ Edwards gets hurt in the middle of the game. So what does it look like just early ahead of LSU? What's it look like on the depth chart?
14: Cringe at the moment. You know, Reuben Owens is still there, and he's going to be the number one running back, and he's been average. Carson Baker, another big physical guy, is the only other healthy back right now. So you're basically one-dimensional in the backfield. You've got two big physical backs. On the other hand, when they were running up and down the field on Kentucky in the first quarter, a lot of that had to do with the change of pace that was brought by Edwards. And if he's not able to come back, they've got a much bigger problem than just saying, oh, we're short of running back. When you're missing him and you're missing Morrow, those are your two kind of slash and dash guys. And if you lose them, and you've already lost Tiger Ryden for the season, then all of a sudden, you know, the depth that you and I talked about just 2 weeks ago is seriously pressed.
2: Yeah, you start bringing over a linebacker or a safety or somebody who ran for like 1,800 yards in high school and immediately got moved to defense.
14: Yeah, I don't know if they'll use Dalton Brooks right now, but he's missed enough tackles on the other side of the ball that, maybe he could play some running back right now. I mean, the safety play's been atrocious the last 2 weeks, and there's just no other way to put it. And you know, I don't like to, sit there and rip on these guys, but I mean, that's just the fact of the matter.
2: Yeah, really. It has been just fair evaluation. That's about it. But there's always, you know, there's on a roster, there's always like 40 guys who played either quarterback or running back in high school. And then we found what you're actually going to do in college. And so when you see somebody starting to get moved over after 3 weeks, I'm like, oh, boy, that's a little down the – and I haven't seen that in College Station yet. Last thing for you, it's only Tuesday. Mark, you don't have the injury reports that are still to come. You don't have the rest of the week of practice, all this stuff. Give me your early thought about how this could unfold Saturday.
14: I know is I wouldn't have want to been in that locker room or in that meeting room Sunday with Mike Elko, because I'll bet you that was, oh, how should we say, uncomfortable. I don't know if they're going to win that football game, but I do think that they're going to have a much better showing, because this isn't just a matter of our CFP life or our shot at the SEC championship. This is about personal pride now. I mean, they should be challenged at that level because they got humiliated on their own field. Now you've got a team that just got beat, and they've gotten a lot of attention from everywhere. But more importantly, you've kicked their heads in the last two seasons, and they're going to be looking for blood. So if you don't match their intensity, then they're going to really run you off that field.
2: All right, last thing for you, and just go to Austin for me. Tell me your personal opinion, by the way. Are you buying, quote, buying Texas? Is it going to be different for Sark and Arch this year? And the reason I ask that is because whatever's going on across state, Louisville, Kentucky, you know, South Carolina, Clemson, it doesn't matter. It always makes it more difficult. Do you think that that could be a legitimate story as well? We had X number of losses, and look at the Longhorns. They fill in the blank. Like, what do you think?
14: Potentially, yeah. I mean, Texas has a ton of talent, and they went out there and they came back and beat number one. So they have, you know, I would think that they have momentum. They were not impressive at all against UTSA. And Arch has had one really good quarter so far this season. Obviously, that was enough to beat Ohio State. You know, his numbers are not much better than John Mateer's or Marcel's. So, you know, he's not exactly setting the world on fire. But the fact of the matter is, there are very few teams, if any, who have more talent than they do. And if they go on a big run and do what a lot of people think they will, then, you know, that's going to really, really get under the skin of a lot of people in College Station.
2: Folks, that's how a professional journalist sounds. You can get him every single day at Aggie Huddle. Mark Passwaters, thank you, friend.
14: You betcha, Chuck. Take care.
2: All right. Good stuff there. Marcel, I thought about the running part. He can blister down the field. You know, I'm going to say this. Anybody who is 21, 22, 23 years old, especially if you got on to scholarship at an SEC school at a skill position, like we're starting to go, anybody who's 21, you can go to the frat week games. Hey, if you were in a fraternity, did they have Greek week or frat week, or did you have to like carry an egg and a spoon? They had that kind of stuff, right?
3: I don't think we really did that, actually, at UF. At least I don't remember it.
2: As a 21-year-old, you can do any. You can still move. You're, quote, athletic. Marcel's different. He's like SEC changing the game sort of fast. And that has been missing. That has been an element that they could have used more. You mentioned John Mateer there. Kind of the opposite with him. They were trying to get away from that at OU, and he's had to turn into the leading rusher again. Marcel Reed, he's supposed to be more part of it. I've just raved about what he does on the mesh there, the decision point of it. Y'all know that. And it has been missing, and they've got a loss, and now they're going on the road to a team that, I don't know, LSU. We were talking about, you know, Mike Elko and dealing with the fans, and Ryan Grubb and dealing with fans in a game they won. Lane Kiffin, you tell me that whatever that 100% is, whatever that in. After the first like quarter and a half in Ole Miss, I mean, we all know what we saw after that. You tell me that's not going to be the full 100% version of whatever you can get from Lane Kiffin and LSU and everybody associated with that program because of what may happen if they are, like, you're just watching the clock run down on a second loss there. Just, it's such a high-tension game for both programs, such high stakes. And we are still in the first month of the season. Just an unbelievable setting we're going to get in Baton Rouge. Can't wait for it. All right, short break. Heath and I, more next.
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1: Hour two on a Tuesday. We're talking college football. We did it without Dave Bartu this week. Had to. And that's just because he's got big time paying customers, and we're just, the Chuck Oliver Show. We take from him. So he had business, and so he will be back next Tuesday. Faux show. If you find that you are nodding off late this coming Friday night in front of a particular college football game, I need you to ask yourself a question. What's wrong with us? Because I think there's going to be some folks listening right now that will be nodding off Friday night, late, maybe early Saturday morning. You'll wake up with like the slobber on the side of your face because it just your head turned to one side. Nobody else is up, so just it's everywhere. If you're watching Clemson, Cal, this is a non-scientific, like register your own vote with yourself. If you're watching that game and you aren't a Cal Golden Bears fan, and I'm pretty sure you aren't, or a Clemson fan, and you still watch Cal hosting Clemson, which doesn't have a coin toss until 10:33 p.m. on a Friday night where you busted your tail all week, went straight to the kids' high school game, you're booked all day tomorrow with stuff that doesn't really improve you or your life very much, but you have to. It doesn't even interest you. I don't know, pumpkin patch, corn maze. That stuff does not interest me. Do you know what I'm going to have to do? Like one afternoon and pumpkin patch, corn maze. If you have nieces, nephews, kids, like whatever. So you do all of that. If that's your general situation and you still stay up to watch this game, it's for only one reason. To see how Dabo reacts if Clemson loses. To see Dabo on the sidelines when Clemson gives up big plays. What's wrong with us? Dabo is different, I will say. But the funny thing is, Dabo is different in 2026 simply because he largely has stayed the same. That's how Dabo's subtly different. And we like being the less famous, less wealthy person who can publicly call out a public figure like Dabo. And then we're right. Dabo, you should take transfers. Dabo, you should pay for players. Dabo, you shouldn't promote your buddies. Dabo, we like being correct, quote, over someone. We like, have you ever heard someone brag about getting blocked on Twitter by a famous person? That's the whole thing behind it is I am less famous. I am less wealthy. I am less powerful. I just forced this really well-known famous to do at least one thing, block me on Twitter. That's, I think, the fascination with Dabo. If you're not a Cal fan or a Clemson fan and you watch this game, I know why you're watching. It's the NASCAR mentality. You're wanting to see the big one. And they'll show Dabo on the sidelines, and if the game starts going sideways, he will be a little animated. And then there will be post-game. Don't stay up to watch this game just to see Dabo postgame. A, you're not going to make it. Heath, will you make it to postgame?
2: Of course.
1: Outside of Heath, you're not going to make it. And B, they may win the game anyway because Cal's not so good. I don't think Clemson is either. But that's literally, I agree 100% on this. If you're watching that game, you're watching it for one reason, and it's because you want to see that wreck down the backstretch. What's up, Heath?
2: Well, I don't know that I completely agree with that, and there's a couple of things. One, there will be plenty of people who are watching just because it's football and it's on, and possibly they've got wagers on it.
1: Not at 11:30, 11:45, midnight.
2: Oh, Chuck, you sweet, innocent man. The number of people who, over the years, I've gotten texts or calls from late in the night, what do we know about Hawaii? Because they're trying to get right on the bets they've already lost that day, and Hawaii's got a game kicking off at midnight.
1: Are these guys who have ever been dragged to a corn maze or pumpkin patch?
2: Hawaii and Boston College. I bet you they are now, and I bet you they're still betting on the Hawaii-Boston College game or whatever. And so you've got that I think is definitely a factor for some people. And the other thing is, it's not just being able – it's stuff that Dabo did specifically. It's not just that – they want to see Dabo struggle. It's because Dabo has chosen to put himself out there.
1: He's going horns out.
2: All the different things through the years. Like, if they pay players, I'll quit. And think, no one made him do that. Plenty of other coaches might have agreed with Dabo's take, but they didn't choose to say publicly, if they pay players, I'll quit. Well, we're paying players, and Dabo never remotely gave the slightest hint of thinking about whether or not he should quit. You know, that's, he did enough things through the years to make him a guy that people have a strong opinion about.
1: But do you agree?
2: Brent Venables is not, if it was Brent Venables as the coach of Clemson playing in this game under exact same circumstances, no one would be rooting against Brent Venables. But there are some people who root against Dabo because of things Dabo did.
1: I absolutely agree with that. Do you, though, evaluate Dabo largely, like in the 90th percentile? Do you evaluate Dabo as mostly harmless? Because I do. He's a little old-fashioned. He's a little stuck, but that's his program. He can be however he wants. Dabo, there is a real interest in seeing Dabo not succeed.
2: Well, but again, it's because of some of the things he did. And I'll go further, too. I think that there is a perception among some people, like whether you like Nick Saban, whether you hated Nick Saban, you always knew Nick Saban was a brilliant football mind. Now, you might say, oh, I think they're helping him get players or whatever. You might say, oh, I think he's a jerk. But you knew he was a brilliant football mind.
1: Sure.
2: Whether you loved or hated Spurrier, you knew inside that visor were some X's and O's and a vision that nobody else had. With Dabo, there's always been this feeling like Dabo sort of got this job, got kind of lucky, and then got super, super lucky that he was able to put together a staff that could kind of carry him. And it's like, oh, now we see the real Dabo. Dabo was never the brilliant football mind. Dabo was the motivator, cheerleader, but the real brains of the outfit were the other people. And I think that's another reason why there's some people who enjoy the idea of air being taken out of that balloon, that this guy never should have been viewed as great a coach as his record says he was, and I knew it. And that they're seeing that balloon deflate. I think there's people who feel that way about him. Because, again, he was never a play caller. He was never a quarterback. He wasn't a superstar when he did play. There's a lot to love about the Dabo Swinney story, too. I'm not trying to make it seem like there's only negative. It's a story of hard work, a guy rising from nothing to become what he has become. Like, you can see both sides of the coin, but in part because of how he handled some things, people are way less inclined to buy into the inspirational rise from nothing to become this man who won two national titles compared to the, yeah, this guy's been making a ton of money for getting real, real lucky with some elite level quarterbacks and a defensive coordinator who he was able to hire because of things that had nothing to do with him and everything to do with Bob Stoops' Oklahoma staff dynamics. And that dude carried him for a decade. That's the reality of it for some people.
1: Beating folks on the head with a Bible. And then turns out Hugh Freeze was Hugh Freezing. That, to me, come what may, and there are plenty of folks who, if you wanted to say, I don't want him around my program, then I wasn't going to argue with you. I don't think anybody, I don't want Dabo around my program from like a personal standpoint, but some people, they look at Dabo, and when they start talking about the man, it is from a personal standpoint. I'm like, all he's ever done is he's been very opinionated, but he's been authentic. He hasn't been necessarily with the crowd in every comment he's made. But by and large, he's a pretty harmless guy. And if the main gripe is he should have never had that success, I don't know. We kind of liked Uncle Les until we found out what Les Miles really was. There are a lot of guys. Ed Ogeron. Everybody loves Ed Ogeron. Should he have been a national championship head coach? You got Joe Burrow. I don't know. Dabo got Deshaun and he got Trevor Lawrence. So I'm fascinated by the attention he gets.
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1: Tuesday, Chuck Oliver Show, talking college football. And we're about to get into the ACC, specifically Dave Doran, Bill Belichick, what's going on there. But I want to go far, way, way, way, way, way out west. You know, USC, have we paid attention to this? USC is hosting Oregon on Saturday night. And Oregon's, they're a ranked opponent. This is ranked versus ranked. It absolutely is. USC is one of the rare 4-0 teams in America right now. So Lincoln Riley has to win a, quote, big game at some point. I think that this would qualify. You're beating Oregon. However, it would now suddenly qualify as something that losing to the Ducks hasn't in a minute. You lose to Oregon at home? That's a version of a bad loss, I think. Oregon's favored. So if what Vegas says or the celestial whatever, if what is supposed to occur actually occurs, then Lincoln Riley still doesn't have his big win. I'm sorry, putting a number on Fresno State earlier in the year didn't really convince me. They went out to Rutgers and they were going to win the game, but again, you're looking at a 4-0 team where the head coach hosting Oregon and a team they're supposed to lose by, I think that this would be a bad loss. And losing to Oregon hadn't been a bad loss in a minute. So Lincoln Riley is somebody a lot of folks can cock an eyebrow towards on Saturday night. Let's welcome on right now. I told you all throughout North Carolina, the ACC, you want to know about it, you can have this guy on. From the Ovias and Giglio podcast is Joe Ovias. What's up, man?
2: Oh, you know, just dealing with NC State fans, kind of being like their therapist after what happened at Vanderbilt on Saturday.
1: Yeah, I'm going to say you don't lose games like that. I just saw it happen, and my takeaway is still you don't lose games like that. And I thought that Dave Doran was going to be particularly ill-equipped to handle that. Tell me how we are a few days removed from just that awful outcome in the final second.
2: You know, taken individually, it's a freakish thing, right? We've all watched college sports for a long, long time, and weird things happen, man. It's why we watch, right? Even this year alone, we watched Duke lose in a critical game where they coughed up a lead, and John Shire telling one of the Boozer twins they worked on it. We have footage of him showing his team how to handle these inbound situations, and Caden Boozer still screwed up. And they lost that game to UConn, right? Heck, we joked about it on the podcast on Monday, and Giglio correctly pointed out that the genius of Bill Belichick is his big screw-up just happened to happen at the same time that his rival had an even bigger screw-up, right? Carolina coughed up a nice commanding lead against Clemson on Saturday. But, you know, obviously the focus on NC State. And I think the thing that it took me a second to process was this thing essentially breaking contain, okay? We're used to living in our own little triangle sports bubble where not a lot of people talk about NC State on a national level. But because it was so catastrophic, right, it broke this level of contain, and people are still talking about it on a Tuesday. And I'll reiterate myself. If it were an individual thing, then you just say, hey, man, crap happens. You move on, and hopefully you can still make a decent season out of this. The problem for Dave Doran and what the national folks might not understand is that locally, this is year 14 for Dave Doran. And I've made this point that in the first three games of the season, Dave has essentially given the fans a greatest hits of stuff they hate about the Dave Doran era at NC State. From a week zero spotlight game, right? You crap the bed against Virginia. Then you go out and you beat up on an FCS program in Richmond. That's a great way to pad your overall wins-loss counting stats, right? And then you follow that up by turtling, because the issue with Saturday wasn't necessarily the final play we all watched. It was a series of events that put him in a position where C.J. Bailey ends up fumbling the ball and they lose. Right down to a questionable play call on 4th and 7, right down to why are you doing the delay of game? Hey, you got this Will Wilson guy who seems to run the ball. Every time he runs the ball, they get a first down. Why is he not in this situation, right? And then it gets back to that. And Dave met with the media yesterday, and he went over, it was about a three-minute monologue explaining what was going on about how they work on these things and all that kind of stuff. And I believe Dave. I believe that they worked on it, right? He's a good coach. But the thing you can't account for is, you know, college age quarterback making a mistake. I got a 15-year-old who plays hockey, and the coaching staff can sit there and tell him all the things that he needs to do defensively. But then I watch him, and sometimes he gets a little deer in the headlights look, right? It all happens. That's sports. And that's what happened on Saturday, unfortunately, for NC State. And people are going to be talking about this one for a long time, just like the trouble with the snap, Michigan, right? Those are your two in this instance. You and Michigan. You're going to live on forever in that.
1: You know, I've seen C.J. Bailey, like last year's, I'm thinking, Georgia Tech game. That was a big, big game, mostly for the loss for Georgia Tech. Wake Forest last year. There have been some opponents where Saturday, I'm like, it's on a string, man. This kid's got it figured out. You tell me what's real about C.J. Bailey. What is he? As a college quarterback, week to week, what is he?
2: I mean, that's what he is. He's going to give you some highlights. He's going to give you some lowlights. He is a high ceiling but low floor. We all know players like this. It's this tantalizing idea that if you could just do that consistently, man, you could be an all-timer. The problem is that's just not who he seems to be. Look at his home and away record.

0: as you let C.J. Bailey go be, I don't know, Miami's problem, theoretically, not Darian Mensah. And you get a guy who's capable of just dishing it around, right? So these are things that, unfortunately, NC State has to deal with. They're not a luxury program. They're a very much middle-class program. I think I've said this to you in the past. I feel like NC State is a perfect avatar for 98% of college football programs in this country that don't have the money to stay consistently atop the rankings in the college football playoff contention. And Dave is a fascinating dude who can develop guys, and he has a track record of developing guys. But in order to do that, you need guys to stick around. And if you're a player worth a damn, well, then somebody's going to throw money at you and off you go. And where we've really seen that for NC State, unfortunately, for Dave Doran, is on the defensive side of the ball. They have not been able to recreate that defensive magic that kept them in games and has made them a consistent program. And now you're relying on offense and an inconsistent player in C.J. Bailey to go out there and win you ball games. And we saw what happened on Saturday.
1: Ovius and Gilio, where he deals it out. Again, Joe Ovius joining us here. Let's bounce to Chapel Hill and a couple of questions here. And I normally don't care about the salacious details, but I just do. I want to know what bucket this falls into. Lombardi decided, okay, I'm going to quit. Was that a professional misstep, or was that a version of bad touch? Like, what went on there? Because I've heard all kinds of things with the licensing, issues, and then I've also
0: the CSC stuff is a nothing burger. Yeah. That's not anything that anybody should really concern themselves with. Really, what it comes down to is CYA, right? Everybody's playing a game of CYA. In the case of Michael Lombardi specifically. He has a long history of. Can I curse on this program? Or no? Are we on the? Yeah, is this SEC friendly or not?
1: Yeah. Well, if we get fined, we'll just pass it along to y'all. Just go ahead.
0: Okay. Well, you know what? I'll clean it up. Like sometimes I can never remember in my podcast world I can curse. He's an a-hole. Okay. Like Michael Lombardi has a long track record of being an a-hole everywhere he's been, whether it's in the sports world, NFL, media wise, and then obviously now with his time at Carolina. And, you know, when you read the reporting and you understand what these lawyers were asking about specifically, it really was a culture that was not healthy. It wasn't any sort of bad touch situation, my understanding. It just was a culture of nobody. It sucked. I really don't know how else to put it. It sucked. I talked to one person in that building that is no longer there, but he was there for the debut season. And he basically said everybody was miserable because of the way Michael Lombardi would carry himself around the program and whatnot. But that's on Bill Belichick, okay? Bill Belichick wanted to come into Carolina, just worry about football and the football-only things. As one person told us, you know, Bill Belichick looks at football as a hobby. He just wants to continue with his hobby. He wants to sit there and break down film. He wants to talk about football with his players. He doesn't want to deal with any of the other crap that's associated with running a college football program. So he put his buddy in charge. That was a mistake. And nobody's going to take Carolina seriously as long as Michael Lombardi was the general manager, and not just the general manager, but the highest paid general manager in college football. So it got to a point where I think there was a back and forth and what makes it cleaner to leave, and he just straight up resigned. I mean, that was the end of it, right? As it relates to Stephen Belichick, that one's a little dicier that I'm not even all that comfortable talking about, because it does sound like Belichick's kid's got some things he has to work through. Hopefully he gets those things right and he can find himself in a good spot. The resignation, again, that's when you start getting into some state laws. You can't fire people for medical leave and all these other things.
1: Oh, it can be strategic. We talked about that, yeah.
0: Yeah, it can be very, very strategic in how you frame it. Ultimately, both Belichick and Lombardi leaving the program was a matter of how they were going to leave the program, not if they were going to leave the program. And from the investigation on, it was, like you said, a strategic way to disassociate yourself with these two individuals. Now that they're gone, the question is, can Belichick just be hunkered down and worry about football itself? And the results so far have been somewhat mixed. They look more competent than they were last year, but the bar is pretty low on that. And you also have to take into account the teams they've played so far this year. TCU set itself on fire in Ireland. I mean, it was really just a matter of, we're going to make fewer mistakes than you. we made a ton of mistakes, but you made more mistakes. And then with the Clemson game,

0: you let them off the hook. And that's where you get your offensive limitations coming home to roost. And again, that is a talent evaluation problem that gets back to Michael Lombardi. But at this point, I think it's just too late. I mean, you didn't bring Bill Belichick here to be a competent football program. You brought Bill Belichick here because you thought it could make a different, it would take you to a different level.
1: Yeah.
0: We're not seeing that. So now, like I said earlier about Lombardi and Belichick, Steve Belichick, it's not a matter of if Belichick stays the job. I don't think he's going to. It's a matter of how he leaves the job. That's the only question that's left.
1: Brother, I appreciate the insight. It's so good. Thank you.
0: All right, man. Appreciate you.
1: Joe Ovius, Ovius and Giglio. So, Bill Belichick, that's an absolute fair evaluation of it, as far as I have understood, is that he showed up, and now I'm talking about some broad strokes. Some of the details there from Joe, that's new stuff, but the broad strokes about Bill Belichick is he was never so super interested in being the North Carolina coach. It's nice to be employed and get $10 million a year, and I can bring Michael Lombardi around. What's his main job? Well, to make Bill feel comfortable. But whenever Bill Belichick, like before last season started, from the day he was hired, Mac, you're fired. From the day Bill Belichick was fired until last season started, I remember a lot of what I was told from North Carolina. Their message basically was, why are we going to win? Because we have Bill Belichick and no one else does. We have Bill Belichick. Nobody else in college football has Bill Belichick. And that hasn't translated to anything. Literally anything of note, anything to distinguish North Carolina by, well, I know they're really well coached. I don't say that. The weather delay against Clemson, I think, affected the outcome of that game, but Clemson overcame it, and North Carolina didn't. So that's all. No matter what happens, you got to overcome. Clemson did, and UNC didn't, and so that's why you where you stand. All right, and by the way, the schedule's about to get really, really difficult. Short break. Heath and I will wrap it up next.
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1: In this conference, I've said it time and time again, from top to bottom, anybody can beat anybody. And I think that's the challenge of our conference, is being mentally and physically prepared to play week in and week out. And for us this week, it's no different. We're going into what I would probably consider is the loudest stadium in the country, Neyland Stadium. I think Coach Heupel's done a tremendous job there.
2: Steve Sarkisian, Texas head coach, talking about Neyland. I suppose he could have gone there with Alabama. I don't think that the Trojans or the Huskies played in Neyland. It wasn't a deposition. It's just a statement to the media. There's no history between these teams, though. That's part of what I'm saying is, you know, the last time, they hadn't played in 58 years. And thank goodness the Cotton Bowl exists, or you wouldn't even have those. They've played three times in the history of forever. And the most recent time was 1969, January, for like after the 68 season. So there's no history at all. This is an unbelievable matchup. I'm glad I get it, and I don't have a team that can lose it. I just get to enjoy the thing, so... that's coming up this Saturday, and Saturday slates, it's still fantastic. This past Saturday, we saw it as well, and we marveled about everything, how it laid out. If you look at Saturday's, just the top 25 matchups, just unreal. And then there's Central Arkansas at Florida State. That's not as unreal. We all got to know Central Arkansas during the pandemic. They're the Bears. They're purple and silver. They had a bus, and they would travel. And so Central Arkansas, they're getting the paycheck. They're going to be in Tallahassee again. It's a 3 o'clock kick, which is not a real time for a kickoff. It's a 3 o'clock kick. And the reason I bring that up, quote from Mike Norvell, "I believe in this team," and he even pointed at the camera. Fantastic. The team is not the focus right now, Mike. You are. So it's very, very good. I believe in this team. These kids, they have heart. That's fantastic. I concede every point. That's not what anyone's concerned with. People are concerned with you, Mike Norvell. So run it up against the Bears Saturday afternoon, and we'll have to accept it because it's on ACC Network. We're not going to watch it. There are 15 games going on, more important than that. So get the dub this Saturday and then get back into the conference slate, and it looks like They're going to be asked. Ashton Daniels threw for 377. Yeah, I know what he did. It looks like they're going to be every bit as challenged, especially on offense, as maybe we were thinking during the summer. So even after a 30-whatever point performance, 36 points, I believe, in Tuscaloosa, they got some major, major issues and not a lot of Central Arkansas left on the schedule. What's up, Heath?
3: Oh, variety of things here, Chuck. 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I believe it's the Chuck Oliver Show on Instagram, actually. If you want to make sure you follow for all of Chuck's hottest pictures he'll be posting along the way.
2: Huge on the Insta.
3: We do want to say that a matchup that we're not going to get. You just talked about a great matchup we do have this weekend. We're not going to get this one. And boy, this would have been played differently, Chuck, even a couple of years ago. But Clemson and Georgia have officially canceled their four-game home-and-home football series that was going to go on between 29 and 33. It's a shame because it's a rivalry with lots of great history attached to it, and it regionally makes perfect sense for them to play each other. But it doesn't make sense in the world of nine-game ACC and nine-game SEC schedules where you both also have to play an in-state opponent in Georgia Tech or in South Carolina. That it just doesn't make sense to have another home-and-home with a team from a power conference and playing a neutral site game. We saw these teams play neutral site in Charlotte. It really doesn't work very well for a neutral site game. That kind of defeats the whole purpose of having the matchup. But, Chuck, a couple of years ago, this would have been portrayed as, oh, you know, Kirby's trying to get out of playing tough games, which he's never tried to do, by the way. Georgia has always been willing to play challenging games. But people would have been jumping and say, oh, they're trying to get out of playing a tough opponent out of conference. No one's going to say a word about that right now with Georgia. If anybody's going to say that, it's going to be about Dabo and company. Say, yeah, I can see why maybe you don't particularly need to sign up to take on Georgia for four games in a 29-33 span. Why that might not be a bull you particularly feel the need to ride. I don't think either side will get grief, but if anybody does, and this is very much a mutual agreement, it won't be, oh, those chickens in Athens, they're running away and hiding from mighty Clemson. Not right now.
2: If a program like Georgia, big time power conference program like that, with a 100,000 seat stadium, like that elite level, if they can play a home and home versus Clemson, that's fantastic. But it's also like a $3 million gift to the fan base, I believe. That's about the difference in being able to host Miami of Ohio one year, Central Michigan the next, versus on one of those years, we've got to go to Clemson. So it's just a financial reality, and we all got to deal with it. All right, wraps it up for this Tuesday. All of you, me, David, Heath, back tomorrow. More college football, Chuck Oliver Show. What's better than having Harrah's just up the road, ready whenever you are for a day trip, weekend getaway, or whenever you're in the mood? How about two Harrah's just up the road? King here, and the Chuck Oliver Show has been going to Harrah's Cherokee since we helped cut the ribbon on the great new Caesar Sportsbook in 2021. 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

almost lost me. 310-840-4910. I'm having like a real burping issue tonight. You all probably, if you listen regularly, you can probably tell when I've like chugged a bunch of water.

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0: 5 is the San Francisco 49ers' dominating performance over the Miami Dolphins this weekend. Brock Purdy played his tail off. George Kittle got into the end zone for the first time this season. San Francisco showed us in the opener, right, just how legit they are, punching the Rams in the mouth. They got the Cardinals coming up to about if you're Green Bay. I think the one thing that Packers fans are probably a little frustrated with and what would help them make this list, right, they got to get that run game going. They got to get the run game going. And if, I think on Sunday, Jordan Love had the fastest time to throw in the entire National Football League. I think it was 2.3 seconds to throw. If they don't get the run game going, this offensive line isn't good enough to support Jordan Love in a just traditional straight drop back passing game. That's the one thing that I'm a little bit worried about. But the vibes in Green Bay seem to be off, if I'm being honest. Like, Packer fans are upset. I get the injury up front to the offensive line today. Like, that's a gut punch. I feel it. But it's like, you gotta take the bad with the good if you pick up what I'm putting down. I always look back at, this was like my junior year or my sophomore year of high school going into my junior year. That spring, man, I was on the high school basketball team, and I got pulled off the team earlier in the season. Y'all know how I get down. I'm the youngest in charge, but I was raised by some folks from the old school. My aunt and uncle had a rule. You get a grade lower than a C on your report card, you're getting pulled off the team. I knew the rules. I didn't follow them. I got a grade lower than a C. They pulled me off the team, and the next date that I look forward to with that is report card day, because I know that's when I can get off punishment. Report card day comes out, and I'm rushing to get home to show my aunt and uncle the report card. I find out that there is a 6'7" madman roaming the halls looking for me because his girlfriend was cheating with me. Goes by the name of, you know what, I'm not even going to name drop him. Know this, he's an assistant at Wake Forest right now, so for their basketball program. So shout out to my good brother. Who turned into a good brother after chasing me. Why did I go on that long tangent just now? I went on that long tangent to tell Packers fans there's a light at the end of the tunnel, right? Just because you lost, you know, your best starting offensive lineman for the season, understand that you still get to take your report card home and get off punishment. Even though there's this 6'7" madman roaming the halls looking to rip your face off, you got off punishment, you know? 310-840-4910 is the number. Give me your best team in the National Football League as we get geared up for week number 3. Let's go to Myron in Dallas, who's been holding the longest. What's up, Myron?
1: Youngest in charge. Hey, man. Start off with Tell the Truth Tuesday. Man, my Cowboys, I doubt that we even make the playoffs, bro.
0: Oh, Myron.
1: You're
0: negative.
1: It makes come that way. I mean that in a good way. It's Tell the Truth Tuesday. And with that being said, I want to tell the truth. I'm so happy that you said 1, 2, 3 gone on that brother from Detroit. Man, he needs to get off of it with that Colin Kaepernick junk. Everybody that knows anything about football knows what happened, but also knows that there's no way that this guy could come back in the NFL, in college, hell, probably not even in high school, and do anything of relevance. And then I want to leave you with, man, yes, I sir. Love Gina. You need to get her on your show, bro, as a regular. Hey. Instead of that lady.
0: Look, if y'all listen, man, Miss Gina always call us now.
1: Yeah, I know. That's why I said you need to bring her to the front of the line when she does call. Because here's the thing. Yeah. The lady got knowledge, bro.
0: No, she does. She knows what she's talking about.
1: Oh, definitely. And I love that. I would love to sit down and watch a football game with her. Because
0: Myron, brother, I will say this, man. I go by the youngest in charge. I'm a man of many talents. I don't know how good of a matchmaker I play. Myron, I don't know what your love like looking like, brother. I don't know what Miss Gina's love like looking like. Y'all two of my favorites now. Y'all too?
1: Yeah, he said she looked.
0: Hey, hold on now. You need to know how old she is, brother. Hold on.
1: Hey, I just assume it. I am, and I like it.
0: I appreciate the call, Myra. You bad, boy.
1: You're sexy. Give me some
0: of that sex back. Look. Y'all cutting up on this joint tonight, man. 310-840-4910. What a show this is, boy. Give me your top NFL team. That's what we're talking about on the sports front. And do you think Myron and Miss Gina would make a good couple? can we go there? Like, am I allowed to go there? Myron's going to get on me. That's my man. Miss Gina's probably saying, oh, what now? She's saying, oh, the nail. One of the two, baby. 310-840-4910. David is in D.C. wanting to chime in. David, what's going on, man?
2: Hey, man, I just wanted to say the Colts that I said Kansas City. Indianapolis look good, man. I mean, they could have won that game. It's not like Kansas City ran over them. I'm serious, man.
0: I know you're serious. I'm not. Hold on, brother. I know you're serious.
2: I like Indianapolis, though, man. They don't have a good team, man.
0: I think they opened some eyeballs on Sunday night. My problem is that defense is one of the worst tackling defenses in the NFL. They've given up a league-high 300-plus yards after the catch.
2: You're right. Let me ask you one more thing my skins. What's up with the quarterback? You think he's coming back?
0: I think Jaden Daniels will be back in a couple of weeks with a brace on. He wants to play. He has to play. As long as – and I'm okay with him playing too, David. As long as there's, you know, no potential for long-term injury with the elbow. It's a non-throwing elbow. He'll be all right, man.
2: He needs to put on some weight or something. Don't he seem a little small?
0: I think that's just the way that he's built, brother. I think he's just got the type of wiry frame that no matter how much weight he puts on, he's going to look a certain way to the naked eye. David, I appreciate you as always, brother. 310-840-4910 is the number here on Westwood One Sports Night. For just now joining us, it is a Tell the Truth Tuesday edition of Westwood One Sports Night, bringing you the most highly anticipated power ranking segment in all of sports talk radio. Nell's Super Six Pack. Top six teams in the NFL. Teams that were knocking on the door. Saints, Vikings, Rams, the closest to actually making the list. Number six, Seattle. Number five, San Francisco. Number four, the Cincinnati Bengals. Double-clicking on the Bengals here real quick. That defense, we're going to get you some numbers on their defense and numbers that matter in about 20 minutes, but they are humming and have damn sure passed the eye test at this point. They're at number four. Number three, the Ravens. I know there's some issues with some of you out there that I have Baltimore on the list. They lost by a possession, guys. Like, them losing at the end of regulation should not be an indictment on who they are. And I think the Saints are a lot better than maybe you all are giving them credit for. Ravens coming at number three. 2-1 is just a flip-flop, it feels like, across the country. Everyone's in agreement that Kansas City and Buffalo right now look like the top two teams. If you're not, I want to hear from you, baby. 310-840-4910. I got the Bills number two and the Chiefs coming in at number one. Let's go to Jim in Kansas City. Wanting to check in. Jim, what's going on, man?
3: I think the Jets, buddy.
0: Is this the young brother from last night, man? You going? What did he just say? 310. Good God almighty. Keith in Canton. What's up, Keith?
4: What's up, bro?
0: What'd it do, baby? How you
4: doing? I'm going with Cincinnati, and don't give up on the Browns.
0: I haven't, brother. Well, if you listen to me on Sunday night, Deshaun balled out this week, man. He did.
4: Yes, he did. I want to say one more thing. I was watching an NBA NFL player. His name is Isaiah Knox. MMA. He knocked the guy out in 18 seconds.
0: Isaiah Knox.
4: With Case Thunder.
0: Tell the Truth Tuesday, baby. Appreciate the call. 310-840-4910. You know what this feels like? This is like, because we're about to go on campus coming up here momentarily with Denton Day. This is like going out and having a Four Loko before class. That's what this is like, is we're about to go on campus here and spin around the landscape of college football. In 40 minutes, Sam Bruckhaus, Soomersports.com, going to join us, 2 a.m. Eastern time, as we enter the final hour of power. I'll bring you numbers that matter coming up in exactly 20 minutes. I see a couple of you waiting on the lines. We'll get to you coming up momentarily. 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

0: here on Westwood One Sports Night. Telling the truth here on Westwood One Sports Night, baby. Tuesday shows going into Wednesday mornings, always my favorite here during the NFL season. Nelson for Six Pack is what you all want to chime in on the phones. Those of you that are just now joining us here tonight, each and every Tuesday here on Westwood One Sports Night, we do Tell the Truth Tuesday, and I tell you my truth by giving you my top six teams in the NFL as we get geared up for the next week of games. We do the first three to not make the list and that were the closest to making it and knocking on the door. Saints, Vikings, Rams, number six in the official list. I got the Seahawks, number five, the Niners, number four, the Bengals, number three, the Ravens, number two, the Bills, number one, the Kansas City Chiefs. Who is your top team going into week number three of the NFL season? And do you take issue with my list? Brandon is in Chicago. What's going on, Brandon? Welcome in.
1: Yo, what's good, Lino? Thanks for taking my call, man.
0: Yes, sir. What's going on, man? How you doing?
1: Real quick, one thing. I don't even know why I'm wasting my breath with this, but one guy that went to college when Colin Kaepernick went to college and played football is Kellen Moore, and he's the head coach of the Saints. He's 38. Case Keenum is the third-string quarterback on the Bears. Yeah. He's basically a quarterback coach. He's going to play this weekend. He's 38. I don't see Colin Kaepernick getting a starting tryout job.
0: Brother, you are wasting your breath because there's no shot of it happening. If he wants to coach or whatever, maybe. But, like, that ship has sailed, man. And I honestly, the conversation with him is so far past sports at this point that it's not even worth having.
1: Let's just put it to bed, man. So, with, you know, top teams, man, I got to go with the Niners, man. Bang, bang, Niner gang, man. They got a full team of vets, you know, and it's all coming together, man. You know,
0: that. Do you worry about the injuries, though? Do you worry about the injuries at all?
1: No, I'm not worried about the injuries because I think they're set on a goal and they're all want to get this chip, man. You know, they're all older dudes and they realize what time it is. And, you know, that Mike Evans pickup was great. And, you know, that running backfield, dude, they're four deep, dude. They got
0: a national champion at Kalon Black. You got.
1: Oh, my God.
0: It's a good duo, man. It is.
1: I got a tie, though. You know, maybe not a tie, but a close second is KC. And I love Kenneth Walker, the way he stands like Michael Myers in the backfield, like Ashton Gentry. I mean, I wish all the running backs would do that. That probably gives off some kind of tells, like, you know what I mean? Some other running backs probably give off some tells by the way they do things. But you can't pick up any which way he's going, man. He's an insane madman.
0: Yeah. I appreciate the call, as always, my brother. Appreciate you, man. 310-840-4910 is the number. I had to bookmark this graphic that was just put out there showing Blitz rates and under pressure rate for defenses in the NFL. Something to watch as we continue to move throughout this early portion of the season, man. The trends and how they continue to play out through the first month. I say it all the time, and I've said it a lot here throughout the course of the show tonight. When it comes to the first month of the NFL season, man, because of the preseason culture, because of training camp culture, the first month of the season is going to look like hot garbage. And it's hard to come up with concrete, definitive, you know, statements about teams because the sample size at this point is so small. 310-840-4910. Aaron is in New Mexico wanting to chime in. Aaron, what's going on, man? Welcome in to Westwood One Sports Night.
2: How you doing, man? Long-time listener, first-time caller, man.
0: Hey, appreciate you.
2: I just have a quick question. You're sleeping on the Jacksonville Jaguars, man. And my question really is,
0: I was debating on. Can I let you in on a secret?
2: Go ahead.
0: It was between Jacksonville and New Orleans and Denver. Jacksonville, New Orleans, and Denver for that final spot on knocking on the door. So not sleep. Just want to see a little bit more. Their offensive line is my question right now. They got beat up front over the weekend.
2: I agree. And Brian Thomas Jr. needs to stop dropping passes. That's the worst. But I'm going to say this, man. Like, they have been building something in Jacksonville. I've been a long-time Jacksonville fan, man. And they've been building something. And with Liam Cohen, you know, coming in and doing what he's doing. I mean, letting Devin Lloyd walk, you know, which is a big deal, but they're building something, man. And Trevor looks phenomenal. Parker Washington looks phenomenal.
0: Trevor's got to play better under pressure, man. That's the one thing really plagued him this year. I believe he's bottom four in QBR this year when under pressure. So that's gotta improve. I'm not sleep on Jackson. I'm a huge Travis Hunter fan, by the way.
2: Do you think that playing in Denver had something to do with it? Playing in that Mile High Stadium and all that in the second half and not being prepared?
0: I for sure think that's part of the equation, man. Denver's got a great home field advantage. That's why, you know, the AFC postseason going through them last year is what made it tricky, man. And that's why the Patriots got lucky, as far as I'm concerned. But a lot to be excited about with Jacksonville. I think that division's tough, though. So we'll see how they are able to fare throughout the rest of the year, man. I appreciate you as always, dog. 310-840-4910. Joe is in Seattle. Joe, what's up, man?
3: Hey, how's it going? Thank you for taking the call.
0: Of course,
3: man. But what criteria are you using for your top six? How could you possibly have Seattle at number six?
0: I have Seattle at number six because they're growing on me. Before the season started, I didn't pick the Seahawks to make the playoffs, buddy. I think they got lucky last year, and here is why. The defense I totally believe in. But it's rare, and it'll probably never happen again, a team advancing to the Super Bowl with a quarterback that led the NFL in turnovers. I was not a believer in Sam Darnold last year, and the reason why when he went down in week one, I didn't think Seattle's season was over, it is one of the more quarterback-friendly schemes in the NFL. I think the offensive line and that wide zone run game is really what's most important for them, and you've got Jaxon Smith-Njigba, so they're going to be fine. I'm bullish on them, though. Like, they're growing on me, and the defense is legit. I just wonder, are they going to be able to get good enough quarterback play throughout the course of the year?
3: Without question. Sam Darnold, he proved that last year. We're 2-0 with the backup. Like you said, it's a quarterback-friendly scheme. The defense has picked up right where they left off.
0: It looks
3: they're only going to get better.
0: If I'm being honest.
3: I'm just trying to be humble. Actually, they are.
0: No, for sure. It looked good, man. It do. Everybody's a year more comfortable with the terminology. You're a year more comfortable with the scheme. That's what happens. Right, for sure.
3: Right. Even Worry's going to be better. Murphy's going to be better. The Rams' butt cheeks are already looking tight. They got a lot to live up to.
0: Look, I think you guys will whip them up front, and that's why I like you guys, or I like Seattle over the Rams. I think they're just better up front. I got to let you run because we're up against the clock, brother, but I appreciate the call as always, man. 310-840-4910 is how you hit us up. Wow. Tell the Truth Tuesday. Almost over. Final hour of power comes up on the other side. Our guy Sam Bruckhaus, Sumersports.com. 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

0: something that I'm glad he brought up, because I don't want any stupid conversations to infiltrate the Commanders fan base. I know how I feel about my burgundy and gold. Anybody that thinks he's got an injury issue and he's not durable, this was a freak accident, man. Go kick rocks. I think he's going to be fine. He was shredding the Dallas Cowboys defense before he went out of this game. And despite Daniels leaving this game early, he did accomplish a career milestone. He became the fastest player in NFL history to reach 5,000 passing yards, 1,200 rushing yards, and 35 passing touchdowns. Did it in just 26 career games. So even while hurt, five, showing that he's him. We wrap up the show each and every night here on Westwood One Sports Center. Guy Denton Day puts the show to bed. Denton, what you got for us tonight, man?
1: I wish tonight was going to be a fun way to put the show to bed. Unfortunately, it is not. I will share that with you when we get back.
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16: If you've got a teenager, you probably suspect their phone is stealing their sleep. 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Researchers at UCSF found more than half of American teens are on their phones between 10 at night and 6 in the morning. That's on school nights. A lot of them are scrolling in the dead of the night between midnight and 4 a.m. And that matters because teens need 8 to 10 hours of sleep a night. 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So what helps? 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So if you want them off their phones, model it yourself. I'm Dr. Sanjay Gupta, helping you live a better life.
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0: almost lost me there. 310-840-4910. I'm having like a real burping issue tonight. You all probably, if you listen regularly, you can probably tell when I've like chugged a bunch of water right before starting the segment. I got to stop doing that because it's very uncomfortable. 310-840-4910. Nell Super Six Pack, top six teams in the NFL. What we're discussing right now, I want your calls at 310-840-4910. Give me your top team in the NFL. I'll run through the Super Six Pack. Super Six Pack. Super Six. Oh! I love it, baby. No, this is not going to help you with your sex game, but it will help you in terms of making some bets in the NFL. My Super Six Pack, top six teams in the NFL. Number six, the Seahawks. Number five, the Niners. Number four, the Bengals. Number three, the Ravens. Number two, the Bills. Number one, the Chiefs. Oliver, you're elite for that. 310-840-4910. Let's go to, Miss Gina, calling out of Delaware. What's going on, Gina?
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0: What?
1: Pack. Woo! I'm liking that. Give me some of that sex pack. So listen, I am tell the truth Tuesday. You can't handle the truth, baby. Listen
0: no, you
1: to me.
0: Can't, Ms.
1: First
0: Gina.
1: Of all, first of all, I am not the sister of Mr. Positive, but I could be a distant cousin of Debbie

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0: Sports Night, they tell the truth Tuesday edition of What's With One Sports Night continues as we rock out with you, getting you up to 3 a.m. Eastern time. In about a half hour, our pal Sam Bruckhouse, SoomerSports.com, is going to join the program. Always love catching up with him. 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Before we do that, though, get your backpacks ready, sharpen your pencils. 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
2: Hey, give me my theme music.
0: You know, she does a much better job of leading it in than I do. I tried to, you know, jock her swag a little.
3: The attempt was there. You know, we appreciate the attempt. You gave it the old college try.
0: There we go. D's get degrees, ladies and gentlemen.
3: So which direction do you want to start? Because we could look back at the weekend that was with Lane Kiffin and Ole Miss. We could look ahead to the crazy matchups that are available this weekend in the SEC. We got options, baby.
0: So let's actually hop in the time machine and go to last weekend, because I was fascinated by what happened. Wasn't a good performance for the old LSU Tigers, but Trinidad Chambliss, he balled out.
3: He looked really good, especially in the second half. Let me rephrase that. He looked really good on the possession they needed him in the second half. You know, that offense stalled, and when they needed him, he came up making plays. Sam Leavitt is just, he's tough to watch. At times, you know, I kind of liked him coming out of Arizona State, but this is the worst quarterback I would say that Lane Kiffin has had in a while.
0: You know,
3: he can't throw. Like Chambliss last year, before that it was Jackson Dart, before that it was Matt Corral. I mean, this is the worst quarterback that Lane Kiffin's had in a long time. I mean, missing the tight end wide open is just unexcusable, and it didn't cost him the game. They still had a lot of things they would have needed to do on that final possession, but then you set your coach up on that interception to get mogged. I mean, you've seen the memes of all of the defensive backs pointing at Lane Kiffin as they're running down the sideline. I mean, it was glorious, but it's tough.
0: So, my thoughts on LSU, as you see the hat in the background, I may not be there too much longer.
3: I was about to say, we got to switch that up or what?
0: Dude, the reason why everyone looked at this group and said, hey, we think they got a real shot to be a national champion contender, it's the defense. And that defense got shredded, albeit they got shredded by, for my money, the best quarterback in the country in Trinidad Chambliss. But I was thoroughly surprised at how poorly they played on the defensive side of the football in that game.
3: I was too. That just kind of is what they are, though. They can't tackle very well.
0: They try to make big sweeping hits. That's the problem.
3: Yeah, like sometimes you just got to just take the guy to the ground. I don't need a hit stick every single play.
0: To keep the theme of the show, just wrap it up. That's all I would say.
3: Just wrap it up on the on-campus sex pack.
0: Yeah, seriously. What else you got?
3: So we got a lot of great games this weekend. I mean, the SEC is dominating in terms of ranked-on-ranked matchups. Yeah. You get Texas and Tennessee at noon. That's going to be a big one. Arch Manning has kind of shut up a little bit because of some of the stuff that took place last week. But I think he's locked in. Like, it's kind of scary to me that Arch Manning is not talking a lot. He's back to what he was when he first came out of high school. But that matchup's going to be fun. We're going to learn a lot about the SEC teams because there's a lot of good ones right now.
0: Yeah.
3: But obviously they haven't played anybody, or most of them haven't really played anybody. So this will be a really good litmus test. And you also get Iowa and Michigan.
0: Yeah.
3: Woo.
0: Woo. Shout out to the Big Ten. Can I tell you the game that I'm actually kind of interested in because of how bad they beat up on their opponent this past weekend? You think they're doing more than just reading books nowadays at Northwestern, Denton? They beat the hell out of Colorado. And they have an opportunity to go up against Campbell Sig in Indiana this weekend. Do they make it interesting? Indiana hasn't played anybody yet.
3: No, they have not. I hate that bit that Indiana does, but it's very SEC, where they just don't play anybody for the first three games, and then they start conference play. So here's the thing with Northwestern that is very different from years previous. Their coach, right? Their coach is just He's doing the thing. They are coaching good football. When they lost Pat Fitzgerald because of a scandal, who's now at Michigan State, they didn't really find anybody, it felt like, or they didn't have the tools necessary to compete at the Big Ten. And now they do. And it's like they become kind of fun to watch. This David Braun guy, which I guess he's the guy that's been there since Fitzgerald left, but they put the resources to it. So now you have good players. There are nerds that can play football.
0: Those
3: guys do exist.
0: Their game last week, it was the defense that was super impressive. Julian Lewis really couldn't do anything through the air. They're a fascinating bunch, man. I don't know a lot about this Northwestern team, if I'm being honest. The quarterback, I don't know how many. Is this his first year there? So it is his first year there. Talking about Aiden Chills. Previously at Michigan State, and then his freshman year he spent it at Oregon State. This is probably the most extended action he's going to get in his career as a starter. We'll see if he continues to play good ball, man. I'm interested in that one for sure.
3: You know, the quarterback's going three different schools in a very short sample size or a very short time frame. It's never going to be normal to me. It's not. But I'm glad that they are finding it. What did you think about Miami and Wake Forest? Because Miami looked human for the first time in really since like the national championship game.
0: It honestly makes me look at them and go, damn, if their schedule was just a wee bit tougher, would they get challenged by, like, I got to go look and see, like, do they see Louisville or SMU throughout the course of the season? What that game did, Denton, is got me thinking about what would happen if Miami had to play the other quality teams within the landscape of the ACC. And it also got me feeling like November 7th, they better bring their A game when they take on Notre Dame. We'll see what the Fighting Irish look like at that point. But, yeah, to your point, like, they looked human. I was more concerned about the Miami defense, though, Denton. Like, that was the part of it that I was a little like, they spent a lot of money on that side of the football. They returned some dudes from that Natty team last year in the secondary. So I'm interested in it. And then Moton in the middle felt like he just wasn't impactful throughout the course of the game either.
3: Well, he left with an injury, came back. He made plays immediately when he came back and then kind of like faded throughout the course of the game. Now, I will say this. Gio Lopez, who's their quarterback at Wake Forest, who was the quarterback at UNC last year, I don't know what Bill Belichick was doing.
0: Because wait, hold on, Dan. Are you serious?
3: Are you nuts?
0: He had dude last year?
3: Yeah.
0: No, I'm saying he can play.
3: Oh, I thought you were about to say Gio Lopez can play. I was like,
0: No. I didn't know he was there last year.
3: Yeah, Gio Lopez was the guy that started the season for UNC, and then they just said, didn't work, and then they went a different direction. But yeah, he was at UNC, and they just ran an offense that did not fit him at all. I was like, did you watch anything about him at the previous stop? And apparently the answer to that was a no.
0: He's hooping to start the season, man. Seven touchdowns, one pick. And he's dual threat dude, too, man.
3: And he did, Miami. So, like...
0: He was at South Alabama. Okay.
3: Well, so, and Wake Forest has the South Alabama offensive coordinator now. So, the guy that he was with at South Alabama is now at Wake Forest. But the ACC has positioned itself to be a really fun conference. Like, SMU and Louisville, outside of the obvious LSU Ole Miss, that was the best game of the week last week because Lincoln Kienholz put on a show. Well, really, it was the running backs. But those two teams were really, really awesome. I mean, you had two running backs, one for each side, go over $175, which is crazy.
0: You think Wake covers versus Louisville? Our pals at DraftKings have them as 12.5-point dogs on the road. That's a noon kick on Saturday.
3: 12.5 on the road at noon after a big letdown. I mean, this is what is called a letdown spot in gambling. You just come off this huge win against a team like SMU, and then you see a team who theoretically you could overlook. Not to say they are, but you could theoretically overlook Wake Forest. So this does feel like a letdown spot for Louisville. I just love their quarterback, man. Like, I think Kienholz is really, really good. And I've texted you this personally. I figure it's time to share this with America. I mean, if you haven't jumped on the Heisman odds for Kienholz and Kamardio Taylor at Mississippi State, you might as well just throw a dollar or two on each of those and then hope that one of them actually pays off. Because, like, right now, I think in most spots, you're getting a pretty significant payout if one of those guys does end up winning the Heisman. And they'll have
0: even on a dollar bet.
3: I mean, Kamario Taylor, they're playing another ranked opponent this week. So, like, at Mississippi State, and he's the most talented quarterback that Mississippi State has had since Dak Prescott. Yeah. But he can sling the ball, man. Like, he is really, really good.
0: Effortless arm talent, dude. And it feels like it's all upper body. I was watching a throw from him this weekend, and he's under pressure. And I'm like, dude, I would love for you to – imagine if you start stepping into throws. I mean, he's going to break the hands of the wide receivers.
3: Yeah, for
0: real. He's slinging this thing, dude. He's scary, and it honestly is part of, like you were saying earlier, it's what makes the SEC fun. We're going to see some separation, though, here. In this SEC conference this weekend because of some of the ranked matchups that we have. One game that we started off talking about, but we didn't really go into any detail on. Do you think that this Texas defense puts Faison in the blender?
3: Yeah.
0: Yeah, you think he struggles?
3: Yeah, I mean, Colin Simmons in particular, going after a quarterback that hasn't really played. I mean, Brandon Faison's a freshman.
0: Yeah.
3: And now you're getting to play the number one ranked team in the country that's put in a lot of money on defense and has one of the best edge guys. You know, as far as edge talent goes this year in college football, it's not overflowing the way the quarterback and wide receiver is, but there are still some really good players, and Colin Simmons is a really, really good player. So, I mean, good luck to him. For your first real SEC test being against Texas, I mean, I would have drawn it up differently if I had the opportunity.
0: Yeah. That is the thing. And look, I'm worried because the Georgia Tech game in the first half, Georgia Tech was giving them everything that they can handle, and Faison Brandon didn't look too great. I think he finished under 50% completion percentage, so not the strongest day for him. Got anything else in the world of college football?
3: That's pretty much it. It'll be a fun weekend this weekend, though. I mean, all these ranked matchups in the SEC. You know, we survived the first few weeks. College football always suck. It's like the preseason. Suck is relative, of course. I mean, we had the good games with LSU and Ole Miss, SMU, Louisville, Ohio State, and Texas 2 weeks ago. But you're getting, like, some really fun matchups now that are going to turn a lot of heads. I mean, Oklahoma, Georgia's this weekend. Ole Miss and Florida is this weekend, and then of course Iowa, Michigan. You're gonna get a lot of really good stuff here.
0: The D-gen gambler in me that wants to win off of a $5 bet, low key thinking about what if John Mateer decides to just throw it back like it's 2025 and just light up the Georgia defense this weekend? What are the odds of that happening?
3: You'd make a lot of money. I mean, Georgia right now is a 14-point favorite.
0: Says more about the way the sports books feel about OU, as far as I'm concerned.
3: Yes. Georgia is very good. Yeah. But yes, they haven't played anybody either. They took the Indiana approach. Yeah.
0: Which, Campbell Sigg, you my dog, I don't like it. I love him in the State Farm commercials, though. He has been a gangster, is how I would put it. 310-840-4910 is the number here on Westwood One Sports Night. It is a Tell the Truth Tuesday edition of Westwood One Sports Night. We just hopped off of campus with our guy Denton Day going around the world of college football. Sam Bruckhaus is going to join us in 21 minutes for the final hour of power. I want your top team in the National Football League going into week 3. I'll run through Nell's Super Six Pack real quick once again, and then we'll bring

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0: here on Westwood One Sports Night. Telling the truth here on Westwood One Sports Night, baby. Tuesday shows going into Wednesday mornings, always my favorite here during the NFL season. Nelson for Six Pack is what you all want to chime in on the phones. Those of you that are just now joining us here tonight, each and every Tuesday here on Westwood One Sports Night, we do Tell the Truth Tuesday, and I tell you my truth by giving you my top six teams in the NFL as we get geared up for the next week of games. We do the first three to not make the list and that were the closest to making it and knocking on the door. Saints, Vikings, Rams, number six in the official list. I got the Seahawks, number five, the Niners, number four, the Bengals, number three, the Ravens, number two, the Bills, number one, the Kansas City Chiefs. Who is your top team going into week number three of the NFL season? And do you take issue with my list? Brandon is in Chicago. What's going on, Brandon? Welcome in.
1: Yo, what's good, Lino? Thanks for taking my call, man.
0: Yes, sir. What's going on, man? How you doing?
1: Real quick, one thing. I don't even know why I'm wasting my breath with this, but one guy that went to college when Colin Kaepernick went to college and played football is Kellen Moore, and he's the head coach of the Saints. He's 38. Case Keenum is the third-string quarterback on the Bears. Yeah. He's basically a quarterback coach. He's going to play this weekend. He's 38. I don't see Colin Kaepernick getting a starting tryout job.
0: Brother, you are wasting your breath because there's no shot of it happening. If he wants to coach or whatever, maybe. But, like, that ship has sailed, man. And I honestly, the conversation with him is so far past sports at this point that it's not even worth having.
1: But just put it to bed, man. So, top teams, man. I got to go with the Niners, man. Bang, bang, Niner gang, man. They got a full team of vets, you know, and it's all coming together, man. You know,
0: that. Do you worry about the injuries, though? Do you worry about the injuries at all?
1: No, I'm not worried about the injuries because I think they're set on a goal and they're all want to get this chip, man. You know, they're all older dudes and they realize what time it is. And, you know, that Mike Evans pickup was great. And, you know, that running backfield, dude, they're four deep, dude. They got
0: a McCaffrey. National champion at Kalon Black. You got.
1: Oh, my God.
0: It's a good duo, man. It is.
1: I got a tie, though. You know, maybe not a tie, but a close second is KC. And I love Kenneth Walker, the way he stands like Michael Myers in the backfield, like Ashton Gentry. I wish all the running backs would do that. That probably gives off some kind of tells, like, you know what I mean? Some other running backs probably give off some tells by the way they do things. But you can't pick up any which way he's going, man. He's an insane madman.
0: Yeah. I appreciate the call, as always, my brother. Appreciate you, man. 310-840-4910 is the number. I got to bookmark this graphic that was just put out there showing Blitz rates and under pressure rate for defenses in the NFL. Something to watch as we continue to move throughout this early portion of the season, man. The trends and how they continue to play out through the first month. I say it all the time, and I've said it a lot here throughout the course of the show tonight. When it comes to the first month of the NFL season, man, because of the preseason culture, because of training camp culture, the first month of the season is going to look like hot garbage. And it's hard to come up with concrete, definitive, you know, statements about teams because the sample size at this point is so small. 310-840-4910. Aaron is in New Mexico wanting to chime in. Aaron, what's going on, man? Welcome in to Westwood One Sports Night.
2: How you doing, man? Long-time listener, first-time caller, man.
0: I appreciate
2: you. I just have a quick question. You're sleeping on the Jacksonville Jaguars, man. And my question really is,
0: can I tell you who
2: really
0: I was debating on? Can I let you in on a secret?
2: Go ahead.
0: It was between Jacksonville and New Orleans and Denver. Jacksonville, New Orleans, and Denver for that final spot on knocking on the door. So not sleep. Just want to see a little bit more. Their offensive line is my question right now. They got beat up front over the weekend.
2: I agree. And Brian Thomas Jr. needs to stop dropping passes. That's the worst. But I'm going to say this, man. Like, they have been building something in Jacksonville. I've been a long time Jacksonville fan, man. And they've been building something. And with Liam Cohen, you know, coming in and doing what he's doing. I mean, letting Devin Lloyd walk you know, which is a big deal, but they're building something, man. And Trevor looks phenomenal. Parker Washington looks phenomenal.
0: Trevor's got to play better under pressure, man. That's the one thing really plagued him this year. I believe he's bottom four in QBR this year when under pressure. So that's gotta improve. I'm not sleep on Jackson. I'm a huge Travis Hunter fan, by the way.
2: Do you think that playing in Denver had something to do with it? Playing in that Mile High Stadium and all that in the second half and not being prepared?
0: I for sure think that's part of the equation, man. Denver's got a great home field advantage. That's why, you know, the AFC postseason going through them last year is what made it tricky, man. And that's why the Patriots got lucky, as far as I'm concerned. But a lot to be excited about with Jacksonville. I think that division's tough, though. So we'll see how they're able to fare throughout the rest of the year, man. I appreciate you as always, dog. 310-840-4910. Joe is in Seattle. Joe, what's up, man?
3: Hey, how's it going? Thank you for taking the call.
0: Of course.
3: But what criteria are you using for your top six? How could you possibly have Seattle at number six?
0: I have Seattle at number six because they're growing on me. Before the season started, I didn't pick the Seahawks to make the playoffs, buddy. I think they got lucky last year, and here is why. The defense I totally believe in, but it's rare, and it'll probably never happen again, a team advancing to the Super Bowl with a quarterback that led the NFL in turnovers. I was not a believer in Sam Darnold last year, and the reason why when he went down in week one I didn't think Seattle's season was over, it is one of the more quarterback-friendly schemes in the NFL. I think the offensive line and that wide zone run game is really what's most important for them. And you've got Jackson Smith and Jigba. So they're going to be fine. I'm bullish on them, though. Like, they're growing on me. The defense is legit. I just wonder, are they going to be able to get good enough quarterback play throughout the course of the year?
3: Without question. Sam Darnold, he proved that last year. We're 2-0 with the backup. Like you said, it's a quarterback-friendly scheme. The defense has picked up right where they left off. They're only going to get better.
0: If I'm being honest.
3: I'm just trying to be humble. Actually, they are.
0: It looked good, man. It do. Everybody's a year more comfortable with the terminology. You're a year more comfortable with the scheme. That's what happens, right, for sure.
3: Right. Even Worry's going to be better. Murphy's going to be better. The Rams' butt cheeks are already looking tight. They got a lot to live up to.
0: Look. I think you guys will whip them up front, and that's why I like you guys, or I like Seattle over the Rams. I think they're just better up front. I got to let you run because we're up against the clock, brother, but I appreciate the call as always, man. 310-840-4910 is how you hit us up. Wow. Tell the Truth Tuesday. Almost over. Final hour of power comes up on the other side. Our guy Sam Bruckhaus, Sumersports.com. He joins us next in our Westwood One Sports.
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0: game crew. If I was Bill Belichick right now, I would say Ronda, Alabama. Hey, Coach, what happened, you know, after watching the film, what happened in that third quarter against Mississippi State? We're on to Alabama.
1: Last game happened. Next game's coming up on Saturday. We're on to Alabama.
2: Hey, everybody, let's just not waste our time with the sideline report for Bill Belichick anymore. Let's just not do that.
0: Yeah, can we putt on that?
2: Yeah, let's just produce and make a call and just say, yeah, let's not do it.
0: Bill Belichick especially has so much he has to think about. He's got to think about the defensive alignment now and defensive play calling because his son had to quit because...
2: Well, his son quit, but guess what? My other son is calling the plays.
0: Son's calling the plays now. So I can replace my old defensive coordinator with another one of my children.
2: I think this might be the good son, though.
0: It might. Well, we're going to find out if it's the good son. We're going to find out how much daddy really loves him with how much freedom he gives him on defense. He's got to worry about figuring out an offense in a game against Clemson, which they are, on the verge of winning. And on top of all of that, his girlfriend has a cheer competition tomorrow, and he's got to figure out how to way to get her there on time with the Capri Suns loaded, the orange slices cut and peeled. That man's got a lot going on. How can we expect him to be able to properly do a sideline interview when he's got the weight of the world on his shoulders?
2: Yeah, let's just punt on that. Or either punt on it or lean all the way in on it. And just be super obnoxious in asking them questions. Bill, we need an answer.
0: We're going to ask follow-ups. I don't care if the game's going on. You're contractually obligated.
2: You're not getting to the locker room until you speak 10 words at least.
0: Give him like an essay word count.
2: 500 word max. Minimum. We need a minimum count.
0: We have a minimum. We have a word minimum here, Bill, and we're not letting you get back to the sideline. Mickey Mouse, who is in charge of these contracts here at the Four Letter Network, is going to be standing behind the camera with a gun and is going to be watching you in case you don't fulfill this obligation.
2: Yeah, on Alabama, because let me say this really quickly also. Yeah, coaches, that's part of your job, brother. The reason why you're getting all that money in the contracts is to do the stupid sideline reports, to do the stupid after-game reports. Yes, you want to go to your locker room. Yes, you got things. This is a major part of the whole thing that's going on here. Anyway, on Alabama.
0: We are officially moving on to Alabama. Of course, certain topics will come up from the Mississippi State game because that is the state of the team right now. And that's going to be a part of the discussion. But for now, starting today, as we do every week, we move on to the opponent.
2: It's Wednesday.
0: Starting on Wednesday, we start scouting the opponent. And I got deep into the Alabama-Florida State stuff specifically because I saw a lot of Alabama-Kentucky. But I didn't get to watch hardly any of Alabama-Florida State on Saturday. And I needed some of the gaps filled in for me. Because when you look at the score and you're like, how on God's green earth is Florida State scoring 36 points against that Alabama defense? Because coming into the season, Preston Thorne, I had no concerns with Alabama's defense. I thought that defense could carry them to another SEC championship game. I didn't think it would. I didn't pick them to, but I thought it could because they're great at the defensive line. They are great at linebacker. And that may be one of the most talented and experienced secondaries that you will find in all of college football. Yet they gave up 36 points to a totally anemic Florida State offense. I wanted to know how. I was baffled by this. And I came away with about three different things, right? Of what actually gave Alabama a lot of trouble. And whether or not this is replicable on Saturday, I don't really know. But, number one, Florida State ran a lot of misdirection. That running game was able to pick up a lot in the first half. Now, they did a good chunk of that heavy lifting and scoring in the first quarter in some change. Because by the 9:46 mark, Florida State got up 21-6. Mm-hmm. And a lot of that was built on explosives. A lot of those explosives came from a misdirection running game. RPOs, a lot of just classic offensive lines pulling to the left. Running back takes it, plants his left foot, goes to the right, and then basically outruns the perimeter players and gets a corner and is able to go down the sideline. That's one. Deuce Robinson is number two. Deuce Robinson is about a 6'4", 6'5" wide receiver, really athletic. He won a lot of one-on-ones. They looked at matchups and said, yes, that corner is really good, but that corner is 6'1" tall. We got 4 inches on this guy over here. And they go one-on-one. And Deuce Robinson says, I'm big man. You're not as big man. I'm going to make play. And I could immediately think, if Nick Harbor plays like that kind of dog, then you can maybe do some of the same things that Florida State did. Maybe you could look at the Florida State tape and say, that's how we can move the ball through the air. Because they use size advantages on the perimeter. And, of course, other receivers straight up just made plays. There were a couple. I don't think Ashton Daniels was spectacular in that game by any means. He got duped a few times. Alabama does this thing on defense on RPOs, which I think is actually a pretty brilliant twist to it, where the nickel corner, who is usually guarding the slant on an RPO, is instead of playing a heavy man, he acts like he's playing man. He jams at the line of scrimmage, and his first couple back pedals still has his eyes in the backfield. And when he determines that ball is pulled, he basically zones up. He does not follow the receiver across the middle of the field. He zones up, and that forced Ashton Daniels to throw an interception almost directly to him. That was early in the game. It set up an Alabama field goal. So they are at times susceptible to RPOs, but they may have a little bit of wrinkle in there in the game, too, that I think they're going to start using against South Carolina. I think they're going to use against everybody, because I think that's actually a pretty brilliant adjustment by Kane Womack, the defensive coordinator for Alabama in that game. But when it comes to how Florida State was able to score 36 points and be able to score 21 so quickly, is they hit on some explosive pass plays where the receivers made plays. Even on one of the explosive pass plays that set up a touchdown, Ashton Daniels threw about a 60-yard pass. He even underthrew it a little bit. But the receiver was able to pump the brakes a little bit, make a contested catch, move the chains. They run tempo. They run some misdirection. They get into the end zone. That's kind of, I have to find a blueprint of if you were like me and you saw that score on Saturday and you said, wow, Alabama gave up 36 to Florida State. That's my best summary of how it happened.
2: Yeah, 36 is a lot of points. 36 is a great amount of points. They weren't garbage time points either. They were points early in the game. The game was contested. Unfortunately, they gave up way more. What was it, 50?
0: Oh, yeah, Bam ended up scoring 50.
2: Yeah, so
0: Keelan Russell, who we'll get to.
2: Yeah, we'll get there in a second. But yes, they gave up a lot of points, and this is not the first week that they've given up those types of points. This is the second week in a row. And this is why I think this is a really interesting matchup, because we're going to Alabama in a situation where the pressure is not on South Carolina. The pressure is squarely on Alabama, because it's always on Alabama and Kalen DeBoer, because he's just never going to be what they had before. And when you have situations where it's down 21-6 to Florida State, I'm not saying that the situation goes where they're doing the here we go again type of thing, but you do remember they lost to Florida State. That did happen. They're coming off a shaky performance where Kentucky gave them enough to think about. And maybe we're finding out Kentucky is actually pretty good. So that may. But they don't care. The folks in Alabama don't care about that.
0: They don't care if Kentucky is actually a quality win. That they look at just the name Kentucky.
2: Right. That doesn't matter. So there is a lot surrounding this game where, again, if the Gamecocks can get off to an early start, they could set in motion a bunch of events that could change the tenor of the stadium. One thing also, Tuscaloosa is not like that as a stadium, as a craft, as a crew, as a squad. Tuscaloosa is not like that. The home field advantage that they had in Tuscaloosa was the 22 dudes on the field.
0: Yes.
2: and the dude on the sideline and all the coaches that were on the staff. That was the home field advantage. It wasn't because of the stadium. The stadium is milquetoast, to say the least. I would say Ole Miss,
0: Tuscaloosa crowd,
2: very much so, very much so. So it's not about going into an environment. It's just an away game. This really could even be like a neutral site game. It doesn't really matter, in my opinion, against Alabama in Tuscaloosa.
0: And they're a little antsy too, because there were some boo birds that made their appearances when Florida State got up 21-6. That crowd was turning on them a little bit. It was turning on them until they turned it up. They were there. They were feeling a little bit of angst. Before we get to the Keelan Russell part of this, because I think that's a big, big part of what Alabama does, and I actually came away incredibly impressed with him. We'll go out to the AAA Heating and Air phone lines. James is on the line with us this morning. Good morning, James. Welcome to the early game.
3: Hey, Hey, morning, guys. Preston is 100% right. We went down to Bama 2 years ago. I mean, I'd say it's very impressive stadium. It's cool that's right there on campus, but you kind of have that sentiment. Like, everyone should stand there with their arms folded when they play South Carolina or, I guess, Florida State, and they're kind of just expecting to demolish us. And when the game gets close, they're not getting rowdy. They're just getting pissed off.
0: Mm-hmm. So, yeah,
3: from
0: point.
3: A crowd standpoint, you definitely know it's definitely not as hostile, but yeah, definitely. On the field, different story. I had a thought. So after Debo, I think it was yesterday, said something about, you know, how we make that turnaround in 2024, and talked about the coaching staff just going to their guys. The best players stayed on the field for every single snap. I did start to think about, and I don't know if you guys are thinking this direction at all, but, you know, a handful of years ago, and I love Beamer, but the one knock that seemed to kind of stick around was, you know, when we brought in Stogner, he got more playing time than Atkins. As soon as Atkins got the playing time, you know, we saw him shine in that Clemson game and then go on to the league, and the guy's still in the league. And so there was almost like behind the scenes, was there a promise made? You know, was he playing favorites towards a certain position? And then now you look at it and, I do wonder if there's definitely a favoritism towards some of the guys that have been there longer, and I understand them getting maybe some of the first looks, but I hope we don't get too deep into the season. If the secondary is still struggling, we're not putting currents in those positions just because Busey or Kilgore has been there longer and they're older. Like, I don't know if there's anything to that. I mean, just what Debo said made me think about that, because obviously he didn't get a ton of playing time, but then late sophomore year, and obviously all of junior year, he never left the field. So I just hope we make the right coaching decisions there. I'm hoping Beamer's made a turn on that, but I'm hoping we don't see a repeat of what we saw a handful of years ago at the tight end position.
0: Yeah.
3: Thanks, guys.
2: Appreciate it,
0: call, James. Yeah, and I think that's what's going
2: to
0: be interesting about this week. You know, I think what one thing I want to do is try to notice a thing or two when it comes to snap counts allotted, just in terms of raw number of snaps that a certain players are getting, and the alignment in which they're being played too. Because James alluded to Jazavian Currents. Currents ended up playing more snaps than I thought on Saturday, but he didn't seem to be as big of a factor as I probably thought he was going to be in this game too. But what I'm really curious about is where they're going to start. For just to use Currents as an example, where else do they play him? Because if I look at, you know, Saturday, Jazavian Currents in the game himself did play 29 total snaps in the game. And if you look at the alignment, 18 of those 29 were in the box. 9 was at free safety. 1 was in the slot. 1 was technically lined up, deemed to be lined up at the defensive line. Does that change a little bit? Does he get more run at free safety? I don't know. Does he get more run in the slot as maybe a nickel corner if Alabama's giving Gerald Kilgore or Quasheed Scott some problems? Something to watch. It's something I can't make a definitive judgment on yet, but it's something that I'm going to start paying a lot more attention to.
2: Yeah, I mean, James, you bring up a conundrum that I think a lot of coaches face. Do I reward loyalty, seniority, steadfastness, or do I play the best player? And oftentimes, you say all the things that you want in your program. You want guys to show up. You want guys to know the assignments. You want guys to be leaders and at the front of the line and blah, blah, blah, blah, blah. But this dude makes plays.
0: When I get you guys on the field, yes, you may try harder, but this dude makes plays.
2: And it's not even a case where, you know, and especially when you have the freshman who's doing everything right, it becomes tougher and tougher to keep them off the field. And as you are limiting opportunities and you become more and more desperate, you better play the best players.
0: Coming up next, though, we'll get to the evaluation on Keelan Russell, because I saw a lot of really impressive stuff there. We'll hear what Shane Beamer had to say about him. We'll also hear what Shane had to say about cutting out the third and long surrendered, because that could be big on Saturday. All that next here on The Early Game.

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17: No accidents, no significant slowdowns starting off your Wednesday morning. Might see just a few clouds, a little bit of drizzle today. 68 for the high. But the overnight low, 58. Tomorrow's high, 66, with maybe some morning rain and some afternoon clouds. Overnight low, 51. Friday, get this, 74 for the high with sunshine, but overnight low of 48. So we have some jacket mornings on the horizon. Right now, it's cloudy. It's been a little bit of drizzle out there, 68.
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18: We're on to Alabama. And we're moving on to Alabama by getting our first look at the Crimson Tide. Today, they're 3-0. Wins against East Carolina at Kentucky and home against Florida State. And South Carolina travels to Tuscaloosa this weekend, but there's one thing that's a little different. It's the third year in a row that South Carolina has played Alabama. Does it make you feel weird, Preston Thorne, that Carolina is going to have played more Alabama more in the last 3 years than Florida and Georgia combined?
19: Yeah, I don't like that.
18: I don't like it either.
19: I don't like that.
18: I don't like it. I don't like it at all. They'll have played Alabama as many times in the last 3 years as Florida, Georgia, and Tennessee combined. I don't like that. I don't like it at all. But order is going to slowly be restored here when it comes to scheduling in this league. But one thing you'll have noticed is that this is the third, not only the third year you've played Alabama, it's the third different quarterback for Alabama you've had to face. 2024, you had to play Jalen Milroe. Last year, you had to take on Ty Simpson. This year, you play redshirt freshmen, or I guess now they consider them sophomores. We're doing away with the redshirts, RIP. You play Keelan Russell, a first-year starter in Keelan Russell, a guy who was a National High School Player of the Year out of Duncanville, Texas. And this will be his fourth career start when you face him on Saturday. My evaluations of Keelan Russell, he's worth the price of admission. Incredible scrambler. I don't think he's going to break a lot of tackles, but he's got a lot of really good speed. He did have a broken tackle that ended up resulting in like a 60-yard run against East Carolina, but I think that was more edge player just not making a tackle because Keelan Russell is not built like Cam Newton.
19: Which is my first note. Slight.
18: He's a little slight of frame.
19: More in the Jaden Daniels body frame. If you're thinking, who is this guy? What is the body frame of it? Jaden Daniels is who I think of.
18: It is the perfect descriptor of
19: slight
18: of what Keelan Russell is. A little slight of frame.
19: Wiry.
18: Very wiry. But don't let the wiry frame fool you. His arm is really strong.
19: For sure.
18: There's velocity. He put some zip on it. He did make one throw in that Florida State game where he's kind of scrambling, you know, towards the boundary and then throws the opposite sideline. And that ball gets there before the receiver gets there. And he hits, I think it was Latzier Brooks, in stride towards the sideline. And it was a perfect throw. That's one of those ridiculous throws you'll see in an all-22 highlight reel because of the degree of difficulty. He can make it. Now, at the same time, too, there's still a little bit of freshman in him, right? Sometimes the ball on deep balls will arrive a little late. That happened once or twice in the Florida State game. There's a few times where, you know, I think what I described to myself as panic ejects under pressure is when he's facing pressure, he's just trying to get the ball out. He's so cognizant about not taking sacks that sometimes he's going to try to get the ball. There's one play where he's getting sacked. He's on the way to the ground, and he just kind of throws the ball up over his head. And the ball ends up going, you know, hitting the ground, incomplete pass. But it's a dangerous play.
19: So this is where we would make a distinction where you get into the he is a mobile quarterback. He can move, but I wouldn't necessarily describe him as a dual threat quarterback. He can move. He will move. Maybe the way I used to describe old school Aaron Rodgers, like, can move,
18: yep.
19: Will move, but that's not his thing.
18: It's the last read on the play.
19: Yes.
18: Is right.
19: And it can work. But it's dangerous enough, but he's not a dual threat guy.
18: And they will design run for him, but it's not a lot, right? Like, on a scale of 1 to Rich Rodriguez quarterback, he's more on like a 4, right? I don't think you'll ever find a game where Keelan Russell runs the ball as much as he throws it. He'll run the ball a few times, and they'll do it pretty successfully. I think it's one of the reasons why it's successful is because they're very selective when they do it, and he's got the wheels to make it happen. Mm-hmm. But he is more dangerous to me with how he passes the ball. I asked Shane Beamer about his evaluation, kind of comparing and contrasting Keelan Russell to the last two Alabama quarterbacks you have seen with Jalen Milroe and Ty Simpson. And this is going to be cut number five, Jen. Here's Shane Beamer's evaluation of the first-time starting quarterback that wears crimson.
20: Yeah, I mean, I think you kind of like take both of them. I remember last year watching Ty and just being like, holy smokes, like the throws this guy makes. Talking about Ty last year when we played them, I mean, all over the field, velocity, deep balls, touch. When you see Russell, you see the same thing. I mean, he made a throw the other day against Florida State over on Florida State's sideline that's like just a unbelievable throw to be able to make that as a freshman on a rope right down the sideline. But then his athleticism, he makes the throws that Ty can make, and then you see his athleticism and his ability to run. It reminds you of Milroe. I mean, he's got a play where they miss a sack and he gets out of the pocket the other day and it turns into a whatever long touchdown run. So I see a little bit of both. He's a heck of a player. I can see why he was so highly recruited, and to be doing that at a high level for them already is really impressive as a redshirt freshman.
18: And I agree. I think me and him were thinking about the same throw. He mentioned that yesterday, and I was like, I wonder if I could find the one that he's thinking about. There are a couple that it could have been, but that's the type of quarterback he is. He's essentially saying that if you take, you know, some of the running ability that Jalen Milroe can do, combined with the velocity and maybe some of the accuracy of Ty Simpson, which at least I'd say first half Ty Simpson, a lot more accurate than second half Ty Simpson, then you've got what his evaluation of Keelan Russell
19: is. Yeah, I think that's absolutely fair, and that's a really easy framework to think about how this dude plays. The issue is that he is not, going back to the body issue, he's not built like Jalen Milroe.
18: No, Jalen Milroe a little more
19: stout.
18: A little more stout.
19: He's not built like Jalen Milroe. So the game plan would be to put a hat on him early and often to make him think maybe once or twice about taking that run game. Because again, he's not. If you haven't had a chance to watch Alabama, when you see him, I mean, he's tall and I'm saying wiry, lanky might be another word to describe him. He has a cannon for an arm, but I'm not sure how much he wants to mix it up just because of his body type.
18: Especially the more you get into the season, maybe you are just more game to do that and break the pocket and be more excited for design plus one quarterback runs early in the season. But the further you get into it, you're probably not going to want to do it as much just for preservation purposes. I think we're getting to that point of the season. I don't expect on Saturday for there to be a lot of quarterback run, because as well as Kamario Taylor played, and he'd have a couple plays where he escaped pressure, he also had to escape tackles in the backfield. I think Kamario Taylor is a little more equipped to break tackles in the backfield than somebody like Keelan Russell solely by looking at the frame, the physical framework that these guys are playing with. So that's one thing, too. I think they're going to be a little cognizant of that. I don't think that they're going to instruct him to run a lot, because that's one thing South Carolina can do, is at least get to the quarterback. Mm-hmm. They do that pretty well. Coming up next, though, Debo Williams came in here on Monday, hanging out with us in the last hour like he always does, and talked about stopping the bleeding. Well, Shane Beamer had a fiery response when he was talking about this team stopping the bleeding and responding to the adversity that they put themselves in early in the season. I want you to hear that response from Shane Beamer and what he had to say coming up next here in the Early Game.
21: Wow, what a play. The Game Network. Columbia, Charleston, Florence, and Myrtle Beach.
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17: Looking good. No accidents at this time, and we appreciate not having to mention any. Some clouds today, maybe a little bit of drizzle off and on. 68 for the high, overnight low 58. 66 tomorrow, overnight low of 51. Come Friday, 74 with sunshine, but that overnight low in the 40s, about 48. So a little different, definitely feeling more like fall. Currently, clouds, a little bit of drizzle, and 68.

0: lot of discussion this week about response. How do you respond after the loss to Mississippi State? Obviously, that was a big loss given what was on the schedule, what lies ahead. And we have covered that pretty extensively. But how does Shane Beamer need his team to respond? How does he need his team to look at what happened on Saturday night? A really good question asked by our man Mingo Martin, who's going to join us at 8:30 from Gamecock Central. He asked Coach Beamer about kind of that messaging after that loss and what maybe the mindset of the team is right now. And here's what Coach Beamer had to say.
1: Got to respond. I mean, we've got a loss. Texas A&M has a loss in the SEC. I don't think they're just packing up their stuff and calling it a season. LSU's got a loss in the SEC. Auburn's got a loss in the SEC. I think there's five teams that haven't played a game in the SEC, Mingo, so we have a loss. So that's the message, is we lost a football game. And now we got nine left. We've got 25% of the season that we've played. I don't like being 2-1. We've got 75% of the regular season left, and let's go play football. And if you got a competitive bone in your body, that's not a problem. Like, we've moved on. I mean, in this building, like, we've moved on. Saturday sucked. I'm not going to sit around and feel sorry for ourselves. Like, that's life, guys. Stuff happens. And we've moved on. And everybody else can talk about what does that look like and how are the comparisons to 26 and 25 and 24 and what are you telling your team? I ain't going to tell my team anything. We go respond and we go back to work, and that's what we've done this week, and love the response so far. Now we got to go play well. And guess what? If it's called sports, they may play better and coach better than us Saturday night, and they may win the football game, and we'll come back in here on Sunday and get right back to work again, because that's what life in the SEC is. I mean, the Alabama, I just talked about them last year. Notre Dame lost to Northern Illinois 2 years ago. They didn't shut down the program and blow everything up. They responded, or they went and played for the national championship game in the same season. So that's easy. That's the message.
0: One, Coach Beamer did channel his inner Doc Rivers a little bit towards the end of that.
2: Little losses. I never put Shane on the all losses team, but he might be there.
0: It's not Little Rivers' fault. That's sports. My throat hurts. Where are the cough drops? He went from Coach Beamer to Doc Rivers pretty quick there. But I think the last part is that he could have even just summed up that entire thing. You know, I think that clip alone is a minute and 38 seconds. I think he could have really summed it up with the last 15 there when he said, look, yeah, this is a bad loss. Notre Dame could have easily packed it up after losing to Northern Illinois, and said they became a team that went to the national championship game with the worst loss of any national championship game participant in the history of college football. Alabama last year was able to reach their goal of playing in a college football playoff despite losing to Florida State. Now, whether or not fans believe it, media believe it, that they can respond and do that, is up to them. Again, like going back to a word I used a lot yesterday, agency. You have a lot of agency to be able to instill that belief in people again.
2: Yeah, Notre Dame did do that. That's assuming that Shane Beamer is going to take the role of Marcus Freeman, maybe. And that's assuming that Lenora Sellers is going to take the role of Riley Leonard, maybe.
0: Tall ask.
2: So, that's going to be a heck of a role. So, yes, they did do that. But they had two people in those spots who rose to the occasion. And this is where Shane Beamer and Lenoris need to rise to the occasion. Now, this is what I would say. Okay, coach. No problem. We will not talk about 2025 anymore because that was last year. This is a different team. But we're also not talking about 2024 anymore either.
0: Nope.
2: So you don't get a chance to choose the year when you were awesome and rolling and use that as an example and then try and dismiss the 2025. So I'm cool. We don't have to talk about the past anymore. We can judge this team on this team's merits. And right now, this team got ran out the building in their first SEC game. That's it. And that's cool. I have no problem with that. But we just can't take one and try not to take the other.
3: And when you use other examples like Notre Dame and Alabama and vying for championships and all that kind of stuff, there is a program history of doing all of that.
0: They have
3: that. We don't have that anchor.
2: There you go.
0: Which is why it might be harder for people to buy into. And again, that's where, like, the program you're playing is one of the examples you used. You have to go to that building and win. Not going to be easy. Yes, he doesn't want to talk. We want to not talk about 2025 and 2024. We can, but that's going to subliminally be in the back of everybody's minds if you get close again and lose. that's no longer an accepted part of all of this, is getting close. I think a lot of people around here are tired of getting close, even players. I think it's Mazio Bennett, when asked about, you know, what he remembers from the Alabama game, he said, being close, and I'm tired of being close. I'm tired of just being cool with being close, not cool with being close. So we need to accept that, and if it's a close game on Saturday, we can't say, hey, at least you were close. It's time to seal the deal. We'll go out to the AAA Heating and Air phone lines, 803-404-6100. Michael's on the line with us this morning. Good morning, Michael. Welcome to the early game.
4: Morning, y'all. How y'all doing?
0: Pretty good, brother. Doing all right?
4: Doing good, doing good. I remember coming into the year saying that the Bama game was gone, like, was a really important game, or kind of like the turning point of knowing where you are now. I didn't foresee Mississippi State being good.
0: Right.
4: But I still feel that way. And it's really important now because, of course, of what transpired the week before and, of course, what transpired the last 2 years. Because the last 2 years, you can pretty confidently say that you should have beaten Bama both times.
2: Agreed.
4: You beat yourself both times. And so this year, I feel like the Bama game is even more important

0: expecting to have some kind of lead, but can you finish? Can you finish? That's the question that every Gamecock fan is wondering. Look, I'm not even going to get happy if you go up a touchdown, two, three touchdowns. I won't care. Finish the game. And if Shane Beamer proves that he can finish the game, then I feel like there's some positivity to look forward to, especially for this type of season. But thank you for taking my call. And go Gamecock.
1: Absolutely. Appreciate the call, Michael. And yeah, he's 100% right about the Alabama thing. And Alabama can erase the deficit pretty quickly. It was 21-6 against Florida State at the 9:46 mark of the second quarter. Alabama regained the lead before halftime. Florida State probably felt really good when they were up. Now, probably understand the game's not over. But Florida State, an exact apples-to-apples position. But Florida State's a program that is desperate for something. We're getting to the point we are desperate for something here. They got up 21-6, and that's probably a dream start for Mike Norvell and that team. But in the blink of an eye, in less than 9 football minutes, that lead was gone, and Alabama never relinquished it. You get up on Saturday, you're going to have to respond to positive stuff. Response isn't just responding to things that are bad that happened to you. You'll have to respond to the good things, too, because the teams that you're playing aren't going to just quit once you get up, as you have learned last Saturday.
2: Yeah, you're going to have to be able to finish, as Mike said, that's going to be the thing that convinces the rest of Gamecock Nation that we should continue to support and continue to, because we're going to be there, and we're going to be watching, and we're going to get up, and we're going to score and all that type of stuff. But can you finish that moment off?
1: And you're going to have to. And that's the difference between a program that does not finish, like, you know, the programs that don't finish those off are the ones that end up being where South Carolina has been historically, not even just this year, historically. And the difference between the Notre Dames, the Alabamas. When we played that clip, we already had a couple of our friends on the YouTube stream, shout out early game crew, saying, we're not Alabama or Notre Dame. That's correct. The trophy case looks dramatically different between us and those two other programs, those blue blood programs. But the difference is, too, they finished those games, and they historically have responded. If you want to be thought of as a big boy program, you're going to have to respond. But before we get out of here this hour, too, Jen Jensen's responding pretty well because she is undefeated and will tell you in what next.
3: Wow, what a play. The Game Network, Columbia, Charleston, Florence, and Myrtle Beach.
2: Hey, this is Preston here from 107.5 The Game and The Game Network. 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
4: ESPN college basketball analyst Chris Spatola unexpectedly passed away earlier this week at 47 years old. It's truly heartbreaking. Spatola was a true college basketball encyclopedia and an incredibly kind soul. It's a guy that really cared about covering college basketball in a way that benefited the game. It's a devastating loss for the sport. Of Denton Day.
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0: take a victory lap and already getting really successful in this new venture we have started as a show. We'll go to the AAA Heating and Air phone lines. We'll get to Steve first. Good morning, Steve. Welcome to the early game.
1: Good morning. How y'all doing?
0: Pretty good. How you doing this morning, brother?
1: Good, good. I just heard the speech Shane Beamer mentioned this a while ago. And we're not playing Let's Compare. Gamecock fans aren't concerned about our Gamecocks. What Notre Dame did and the LSU loss is up, that's not our concern. But if that boosts your morale and pumps you up as a head coach, don't say as much. But on the other end of that, this the Noah Sellers thing, that he needs to play this better, so-and-so. It's newsflash. Interceptions is a part of the game. And by the way, that happened on Sundays with professional $100 million quarterback. And that it doesn't define the game. But you practice when you practice plays and practice against your own defense and the play work. But when you get in a game and see that this play and the defense don't look the same way you practice, that's on the offensive coordinator to see that, to change that play. Like that second interception, you go back and look at it, that defender took that receiver for his place to be. Because he's only like a yard or two behind him. He couldn't get there because that corner must have read it. And he just stopped where the receiver's supposed to be, and Lenore's let the ball go, thinking he's going to be there. And some interceptions not on quarterbacks. And don't put all the pressure on this one guy, because when he was great, you was with him. When he's down, when he's not doing well, then you're against him. These kids hear this stuff, so let's stop the negativity against the players, because that can affect them. And that game Saturday, everybody from the coach, every player that participated, they all lost that game together. It was not no cuts, no two interceptions. That was a complete loss from the whole staff. Everybody collapsed. So you can pick it up, find your mistakes, try to correct them, but don't tell the fans of they lost. So we got one loss. That's not what we're talking about. I say just try to get it together and make better coaching and better plays. Thank you.
0: Yeah, appreciate the call, Steve. I agree that losing in football is a team effort. Football is the ultimate team sport that features violent acquisition of real estate, right? It takes a lot of people. I will disagree, however. I do think the interceptions, especially this, I think the second one too, if you're going to miss, I think the thing is missing long and not missing short on that throw. I don't think maybe the decision on the second one. I think the first one, the decision probably would have been better going deep to Harbor. The second one, maybe if you're going to make that throw, that's fine. That ball's just got to get over that defender, and it just didn't. It's okay to admit, I think, that when players don't perform in certain parts of the game, because Lenore's did have, a reasonable first half. I think the drive they had before halftime was maybe one of his best drives he's ever had. But football's a four-quarter game. And it's not just Lenore's too, right? Your receiver's got to play better. I think Nick Harbor let him down a little bit on one of those plays. There have been some plays where other players let the offense down. It's not all on one player. I agree. But there is room for improvement for everybody on the team, and that does include Lenore's.
2: Yeah, and yes, to that point, NFL quarterbacks do throw interceptions. That is a part of the game. So I don't think perfection should be the bar. My specific instance with Lenore's is I'd rather him make mistakes trying to do too much than not do enough. And when we talk about him aiming the ball or being hesitant, this is our guy. He's with this as Lenore's goes, this ship goes. And so he's going to have to go out. And if he was to make mistakes being ultra aggressive, then I think I would be able to more so stomach that. And who am I? But being able to stomach that more so than making decisions and making for what seems like tentativeness or lack of aggressiveness.
0: And before we get out of here, too, we need to let Jen Jensen take her victory lap, because it's our first year playing fantasy football as a show. And right now, Jen Jensen, 2-0, undefeated, got her team rolling. I don't know what she's telling them before games, but Jen Jensen has the troops rolling right now.
3: I have a pretty good pep talk for the team. I do. Yeah, so I'm thinking about, I don't know, I was going to give Shane a call and see if maybe I could help out a little bit.
0: Right, say, hey, coach, I'm 2-0.
3: You guys are doing a good job. Just give him a little bit extra. Yeah, I'm here for it.
0: Yeah, give him a little extra juice.
3: Yeah.
2: Well,
3: Yeah, I have no idea what I'm doing.
2: Well,
0: it's working.
2: I'm 0-2. We're ranked in the top 12. Top 12 ranked.
3: Mm-hmm.
0: There are 12 of us in the
2: league. Out of 12. Yep. But to take a page out of Shane Beamer's playbook, Cry Me a River lost too. Lou Stu lost too. The Bryce River, they lost too. So there's a lot of teams that lost.
3: Yeah.
2: Uh-huh. So it's just one game, and we will continue to play this fantasy, but we are 0-2 now.
3: But I have picked up another bench quarterback. So I got rid of Malik Willis. So because I don't know how Caleb's going to be this week.
0: If he plays.
3: He plays. So I'm kind of watching that. I know I've got to make some shifts and things, so
0: move some things around, some adjustments. That first injury is when your season really starts.
3: Yeah,
0: is when you get that first injury. Hour number one is in the books. Hour number two coming up next, and we'll start with a Way Back Wednesday with a really cool win over Alabama.
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3: No accidents at this time. Good start to that Wednesday morning. And the forecast is going to be a little bit different for a few days. 68 for the high today, maybe a little bit of scattered drizzle. A little bit of morning rain tomorrow, 66 for the high. And on Friday, 74 with sunshine, but the overnight low is going to be in the 50s for the next couple of days. So a little bit different, Going to be getting into some of that jacket weather. First day of fall was yesterday, and we're starting to look at it right now. 68 right now on 107.5 The Game.

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2: 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That's tomorrow. 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Goodness. 7 p.m. Carolina Calls with Shane Beamer and Todd Ellis. And then, of course, on Saturday at 2 p.m., Gamecocks Game Day with Terry Ford and Tyler Head. 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And then, of course, we have our special teams giveaway. If Akari Swain just so happens to decide to feel frisky on Saturday and return another punt for a touchdown, you can win if you sign up, but you kind of got to do the signing up thing first. 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The pot is now up to $200. And, of course, that is brought to you by Lawyer Lisa. Now, before we get into Wayback Wednesday, now that we're getting into SEC play, Carolina's got a history with every team they're going to be playing now. So we're going to the Wayback Machine on Wednesdays at 7 o'clock. We're going to look at the 2010 Alabama game today. But before we do that, we do have some calls to get to. We'll get to Scott on the AAA Hegan Air phone lines. Good morning, Scott. Welcome to the early game.
3: Good morning, y'all. You know, something I've noticed this season more than any in the past is the tale of two halves. And, you know, I noticed that with North Carolina, I've noticed it with South Carolina, a couple other teams around the country, including that Ole Miss LSU game and them coming back. And, you know, Kirby used to be big on this at Georgia. You'd see them kind of struggle in the first half, come back and just dominate. I don't get how some of these coaches, and that's the difference between great coaches and okay coaches. It's almost like, why don't you set up for two different game plans? Because you know when you come back from half, if it's a good coach like Lane Kiffin or Kirby Smart or whatever, they're going to change enough to beat what you came out there with in the first half. And I've seen that with Mississippi State. It just seemed like when they came back from half, they had them cooked and they was trying to do the same thing and maybe not at the level they were in the first half and then ended up being a loss. What do you guys see on that or not? Because I think it is a difference in great coaches and the okay coaches that win 7-8 games every year.
2: Yeah, that's a great question, Scott. I think it's two things. I think it's one thing that you mentioned. I think coaching does have a big part of that in game planning and being able to adjust throughout the game. I think some coaches specialize in having maybe a base game plan and coming in and operating it throughout the game. I think some are better after they get a feel for it and they just have like a really good intuition on what to change. I think like to use your example of LSU Ole Miss, I think Lane Kiffin is the latter as opposed to the former. I think he's a really good in-game adjuster. He's got the juice when it comes to just having a feel for what a defense is doing and saying, okay, this is how I'm going to adjust. It's the wrinkle we're going to throw in. We'll take care of it. Or if using Alabama and Florida State, for example, Kane Womack, defensive coordinator for Alabama, I don't know if this is something they implemented before the game or it's a wrinkle they made during the game, but Florida State was moving the ball really well on RPOs. Oftentimes, you'll see, I guess, defensive backs go man in that situation, maybe with, you know, one safety helping over, you know, over the top. But on the snap, the nickel corner kind of just stopped his man assignment and basically played center field a little bit, got into a zone, anticipating maybe a slant throw instead of just sticking on the receiver and sticking with them across the route. He kind of breaks off of it a little bit, stays in between, like, you know, receiver and quarterback, kind of like he's playing help defense in basketball, and he's able to get an interception. He's at the right place, right time. That felt like that was maybe a defensive wrinkle. We don't know for sure because I did not hijack Kane Womack's headset and be able to listen to the call. One day I'm going to try to do that, and one day I'll be successful, and I'll let you know how it goes. But I think a lot of coaches are really good at doing that throughout the course of the game, and I think the other side of that too, Scott, is that I think there are so many little things that can turn a football game, especially if it is a 24-7 game, and it's almost halftime, and you are the team that's trailing, and you get the ball to start the second half. If you are smart and you manipulate possessions, you can basically get a 2-for-1, where if you score at the end of the half, then you get the ball to start the second half. It's a completely different ball game because of the possession number. If you can manipulate that, you can make a game that feels like it's further away a lot closer. And then you are in, you know, after scoring on the next drive, one pick away or a fumble away or a three and out away from then really getting a team where you want them. I feel like leads in football are not as distant as they may appear.
4: Yeah, that, Scott, I think that's something worth noticing and worth maybe paying more attention to, because you're right, that did happen in the North Carolina game and even in the Ole Miss game. The value of game planning is not the game plan, it's the planning. It's going through all of the different scenarios mm-hmm. that could possibly come out. But the actual document that you come out with and the thing that they're holding in their hand, that's not really worth a lot, because by the time you get into a game, by the time the first quarter ends, we're already doing something different. Somebody's gotten hurt. Somebody's tired. Somebody's helmet came off two times in the first drive. Whatever the case is. So it's not about the concrete plan. It's about the process of planning. That way you can adjust mm-hmm. when the game throws different things at you. You know what I'm saying? So that is where the value is. As you was talking, I'm thinking about this kind of idea of, you know, some people can, I can do a two-step if I was at a club or something, or, you know what I'm saying, at
2: you
4: a party.
2: You got that dog in you?
4: I can, no, I don't have that dog
2: in
4: me.
2: Oh, you don't?
4: Okay. I can two-step. I can just get enough done.
2: Yeah.
4: I can get enough done to get what I need to get done. Some people can really dance. Regardless of what the music is, they can really, really get out there and dance. And some people need the line dance to tell them what to do every single time. And if the cha-cha slide is on, you do the cha-cha slide. But when the electric slide comes on, you can't keep doing the cha-cha slide.
2: Nope.
4: Right? So things have changed. The boot scoop boogie is now on. I can't be doing the cha-cha slide when the boot scoop boogie is on. It's a different thing.
2: Adjustments are being made.
4: Adjustments have to be made. And sometimes you see coordinators that are just going to stick to the thing that they came into this with when all the circumstances have changed. That's something to watch out for, because we're saying how the Shane Beamer teams have not been able to finish, have not been able to hold on to, and a lot of that may come from adjustments that are not made.
2: Because a lot of it is, like, coaching, I feel like when game planning is part symphony orchestra, where there are some strict instructions. If this is the look you get, this is the play we're running. With the instructions of the players, this is the look you get, this is what we're going to do. And a lot of it's part jazz, where a defensive coordinator at halftime might say, hey, we're just going to start blitzing. And we are just, this nickel's getting cooked. What we're going to do is we're just going to drop into a zone, and that nickel's going to blitz. Because he's a good tackler, he's not doing well in coverage, we're just going to send heat from different directions. Well, now you have to change what you do. What are the plays that you run that face that coverage really well? Some coaches are really good at finding that wrinkle there and knowing what to do. Some not as much. It might not be their specialty. And also, I think it's coaching, and that's why the quarterback position is so important in football too, because they're the ones out there seeing it. They have to also be able to adjust on the fly. I think that's one of the reasons why you saw Trinidad Chambliss go down the field when they needed to, because he was able to adjust. He is processing everything. Processing as a quarterback and being the leader on offense is maybe one of those underrated parts of the entire quarterbacking experience. We'll continue taking calls, but I wanted to go to the Wayback Machine today, because with it being Alabama week, there's only one game that we need to visit. I thought about visiting one of Preston's wins against Alabama.
4: That was a long time ago. It was a great win. 2001 was a great, great win against them, for sure.
2: Fantastic win.
4: Memorable moment in Williams-Rice, for sure.
2: But the first time in my life where I ever sat in front of a TV and cheered for South Carolina to win a football game was on October 9th, 2010, when Alabama came to town and South Carolina laid the lumber on them, 35-21. And what I remember from this game, Preston Thorne, is thinking, oh my God, playing Sandstorm before kickoff is awesome. This is sick. They're having so much fun there. This is an awesome environment. Never really thought about that, because at the time I'm like 15 years old. I never thought about that, like South Carolina, in that vein of this is a tough place to play. This is a really cool thing that they do before kickoffs, because I'm hate watching Alabama. I am strictly hate watching Alabama, and I'm getting hyped for every South Carolina first down. I am on the bandwagon for that afternoon, and I enjoyed every second of it. That was my first time thinking, wow, South Carolina football, cool.
4: Yeah, and this is one of these games where you, when you go back and you do revisionist history, obviously Alabama was ranked number one. South Carolina was 19th. So it wasn't as if they were, this wasn't a Rudy type of situation.
2: Right, this is not.
4: This is not like
2: UMBC over Virginia.
4: This is not this. And then you start to go through some of those names on that list. And you're like, oh yeah, there is a reason why Alshon Jeffrey, Marcus Lattimore, Stephon Gilmore, Travion Robinson, Antonio Allen, Devontae Allen, DJ Swearinger, Devin Taylor. These are just NFL, Cliff Matthews. I'm naming off NFL dude after, and this is South Carolina's team. This is not Alabama squad. So it's really interesting because in the moment it felt like a huge upset because it was the evil empire at the time.
2: Number one next to their name.
4: It was cool, but we had a squad.
2: Oh, you were built to do that.
4: Yeah. That wasn't a fairy tale thing that ended up happening. Now, I think everybody actually maximally played to the potential. I think I'm looking to hear Stephen Garcia. Shout out to Stephen.
2: Yeah, good news from him yesterday.
4: Shout out to Stephen. Good news for him on his battle. He was 17 of 20.
2: Machine-like efficiency. And some of those, they weren't all screen passes, buddy. There he was chucking them down the field.
4: And you think about that 17 for 20, there's no interceptions there. If you're going to make a correlation between what's going on then and what's going on now, no interceptions. And then when he threw it up to
2: the dude went and got it. He only went up and got it seven times for 127 yards and two touchdowns. That's all Alshon Jeffrey did. Was catch seven balls for a buck 27 in two scores. That was also the game that got Alshon Jeffrey on my radar specifically. Obviously the stage helps, right? But you know what was maybe the most impressive part of that? Maybe the reason you should have maybe known a little bit early that guys like Melvin Ingram or Stephon Gilmore, DJ Swearinger are dudes.
4: You just keep naming names.
2: And they just keep getting better and better each time. There was a fellow that was playing in this game that won a Heisman Trophy. That fellow was named Mark Ingram.
4: Mm-hmm.
2: 11 carries for 41 yards.
4: Oof. Stop Trent, the run.
2: Trent Richardson, who also pretty good college running back. Good luck in 2010 finding a college backfield that was more explosive than Mark Ingram and Trent Richardson. Six carries, 23 yards for Trent Richardson.
4: I give you something else from this roster of USC as I'm looking at this? You named off all the dudes who played in the NFL. Devin Taylor, Stephon Gilmore, DJ Swearinger, blah, on and on and on and on and on. Well, three of the dudes who did not play in the NFL but were on that starting defense, Travion Robinson, a Division I SEC defensive line coach.
2: Teaching it now.
4: Shaq Wilson, the defensive line coach for the Cleveland Browns today. Byron Gerardo, the head strength coach at Georgia Tech. Currently. So the dudes that didn't make the NFL were high-level football IQ dudes.
2: That's how you stop Mark Ingram and Trent Richardson. I'm going to go out on a limb and say that's a really good way to stop Mark Ingram and Trent Richardson and hold an Alabama team that ran over everybody to 29 rushes for 36 yards as a team. Now, a lot of that's quarterback sacks that are baked in there. Still don't like that college football has done that throughout their history, but I guess we will operate with the information that we have. And yeah, you made Greg McElroy have to beat you through the air. And even then, McElroy actually played a really good game. He threw for 315 in that game. But you know, they could not run the ball against you. And that was the difference. And you were able to run the ball at will because Marcus Lattimore almost went for 100. 23 for 93 in that game.
4: I'm just still looking at this roster. It's wild.
2: The roster's insane.
4: The amount of success that is on this roster, and it's not probably a mistake that these dudes were successful on the field because a lot of them played in the NFL. A lot of them were successful. I'm looking at Rodney Polk, who is working for a DNR right now, and he's very high in that field. Like, all of these dudes were going to be successful. So I imagine it was a very fun team to coach because they all were driven and doing such a great thing.
2: It's the amount of talent on this field. And this game checks one of my favorite football-type game boxes, receiver duel. Remember I said Alshon Jeffrey, 7 for 127 and two scores. Julio Jones, 8 for 118 and one score.
4: Ever heard of him?
2: Ever heard of that guy?
4: He's pretty.
2: Oh, yeah. Stephon Gilmore, you know him for being a great defensive back. Two sacks in this game. As a corner. God, that was awesome. We'll continue getting your calls, and we'll also head to the morning meeting to debate the guy after the guy discussion. We'll elaborate a little more next here in the early game.
0: Wow, what a play. The Game Network. Columbia, Charleston, Florence, and Myrtle Beach.
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17: We have a report of an accident, Bluff Road at Lower Richland Boulevard.
9: Faro at Rabin, also an accident in progress. So be careful, please, this morning. We are experiencing a little more fall-like temperatures. Expecting a high today of only 68. Some clouds, maybe a little bit of drizzle at times. Tomorrow, some morning rain should be clearing out, and a high overall of 66. 74 on Friday, 79 on Saturday. Going to see sunny skies Friday and Saturday, but our overnight lows are going to be in the 50s. So as we mentioned before, going to want jackets to start your mornings. 68 right now on 107.5 The Game.

0: We'll get back to your calls, and we'll also take a look at the coach of the opponent you're playing this weekend, because he was tasked with doing something that a lot of coaches wouldn't sign up for. That's being the guy after the guy. All of that for today's morning meeting.
1: Good morning.
0: Morning. Morning.
1: Repeat after me. Today will be an awesome day.

0: And before we get into evaluating Kalen DeBoer as the guy after the guy in terms of trying to find maybe some historic examples as to what Kalen DeBoer has been like, because I think I have one that's about as close to the parallel as I can find. We'll go out to the AAA Heating and Air phone lines where Wade is on the line with us this morning. Good morning, Wade. Welcome to the early game. Oh, Hank.
1: Hello?
2: Here we go. Yeah, I'm sorry about that. Wade hung up, so we have Hank.
0: Oh, we have Hank. All right, Hank. Good morning, Hank. Welcome to the early game, brother.
1: Hey, fellas. How's it going?
0: Pretty good.
1: Hey, I tell you, and I'm not going to get too much on Shane about that little presser. It sounds like he is – what it sounds like is a guy that's kind of starting to feel the pressure.
0: Definitely.
1: And, you know, Shane is about as measured as anybody, but – sounds like he's kind of feeling the pressure, probably reading the articles and the articles are now ringing real to him. So he's got, you know, like you said, I think he would do better for himself to just have said kind of, you know, if you look at champions, you know, almost like Staley, who says, you know, we got 24 hours. We've done our 24 hours. I'm moving on. Mm-hmm. Let that be your stock answer.
0: 24-hour rule. It works in every sport. Everybody's
1: got
0: to institute the
1: 24-hour
0: rule.
1: Yeah, and even when you talk with their girls after a loss or whatever, it's 24 hours. We're moving on to the next one. But, I want the thing I think with this this closing bit to me, and I'm going to use Preston because I know he's been around the program a little bit longer, probably than you, Elijah.
0: Mm-hmm. Is certainly.
1: We don't have enough Shane's going to have to develop an attitude. When you have these, like somebody asked him, you know, what does he say at halftime or whatever? But I think it's the attitude in terms of how you're coaching or how you're allowing your coaches to coach. Because I'm going to ask two questions and I'm going to get, like, to Preston. When it was third and 31 or second and first and 31 or second and 31, and I think the final thing was third and 19. If you go back to when I was in school in the late 80s, our defense coordinator was Joe Lee Dunn. And you knew whether Joe Lee was going to play coverage or go after him in that snap. He was going after him. Mm-hmm. Joe Lee was kind of, you know, sometimes it hurts, but Joe Lee was like, you know, he was sending that blitz. He was like, no, I'm going to end it right here. And I think Shane, and I'm not sure that they coach with enough of we got to get this bleeding stop attitude. That was one back in my day, but one from Spurrier day. We either went down to Auburn. It was I might have been Arkansas. Auburn, Arkansas. I think it was with Sidney Rice or Alshon, one of those two. And when I think about that play early in the game where it's first and a couple of inches to go for a touchdown, I remember in that away game where Spurrier threw it to Alshon, and I think the corner got the ball and knocked it away. The second time he ran the same play to Alshon, and somehow it was like it may have been a poor throw by Garcia or whoever was throwing it. Was it Blake Mitchell or whoever? And the third time he threw the same play, and Alshon caught it for a touchdown. And the reporters asked for it. You did that same play. What would have happened on that third one if he'd missed it? First, I don't care. He said, that's a mismatch. We knew they were going to They weren't going to get it every time, kind of like you said about the holding calls yesterday. So I was going to go back to it because you got to have an attitude that's a mismatch and we're going to make it work. And, the way that Fuller runs, Fuller was kind of like our MVP in that game, kind of like our Malachi Toney of that game. When you get down there, even if it's Kendall's calling or whatever, you got to say, no, we're going right at them three times. If they stop us, tip our hat, and we salute them. So I just think that Beamer's got to get a little bit more attitude so these guys stay on top of the game and feel the same pressure they feel in his press conference on the field. So that's my thoughts. I'll hang up. Hear what y'all got to say.
0: Appreciate the call, Hank.
3: Well, to build on that, if you look at the game from 24 when we went to Alabama, there were two fourth down situations where Shane – decided to go for it. They threw a touchdown to Mazio Bennett, right? And there was another one where they went for it, and it was very aggressive. And that's going to be have to be the mindset, kind of like what Elijah always says. We're not here in, we're not here with you. You're here with us. And that's kind of the mindset. And I don't, to Hank's point, I'm not sure if we had that attitude once we got the lead against Mississippi State. We went into protection mode or necessarily not trying to lose instead of actually going out to win. But that makes a lot of sense.
0: It certainly does. I am always, if there is a gas pedal to be stomped on, I am cool with stomping on it at all times. Unless you're in bumper-to-bumper traffic, don't do that. Dangerous.
3: Again, as we like to quote our memes, call the ambulance.
0: But not for me.
3: For you.
0: Call for you.
3: Yeah, that makes a lot of sense. Really quick, when we get to Kalen DeBoer, I want to say this. I said it when he took the job, and I'll say it again, and I want to make sure that I'm on the record saying this. I do applaud Kalen for taking this job because a lot of coaches out there were being real, real weenies about, well, you know, it's a really tough job to take. And they talk all this stuff about being a competitor and wanting to be in the moment. But when it came time for this job, a lot of you dudes out there ignored the call from your agent. So I do commend Kalen for taking on an enormous challenge.
0: Yeah.
3: Enormous. It's not easy, and who knows how it's going to go, but I do commend him for taking that job.
0: Like, it's a hard job in a different way. Yes, you're going to have a ton of resources. You're going to have a ton of initial support, and there are a lot of coaches that will take jobs in the power conferences that would kill for a fraction of that, but the pressure is enormous. And when you are the guy after the guy, you are going to be judged on a scale that is completely unfair to you. And I think Kalen DeBoer has been judged on a scale that's completely unfair to him, right? Challenge, the you know, difficulty level of who you play on a week-to-week basis rises. Yes, what he did at Washington as last year was remarkable, considering that was the best the Pac-12 probably has been in decades. And, of course, it was right before it was put out to pasture. But still succeeded in a really good league that year. Now is playing in a really good league every single year or every single week. You can catch these hands. And he learned a lesson the hard way after Vanderbilt beat him, after they beat Georgia the week before that. But I think in terms of historic parallels, it's funny, Terry Ford and I were looking at different examples and trying to find maybe the closest one in terms of what it's looked like. To me, Kalen DeBoer feels more like Earl Bruce at Ohio State after Woody Hayes. Because Earl Bruce at Ohio State goes 11-1, 9-3, 9-3, 9-3, 9-3, 9-3, 9-3, 10-3, then 6-4-1 before getting bounced. Eventually, it was not enough. The 9-3s were not enough at a place like Ohio State, even though in some places in college football, you'd kill to be 9-3 every year. Kalen DeBoer is kind of in that same range. Good seasons, the standard is just so high.
3: Yeah, you went historically for Ohio State, but I would say that even Ryan Day kind of falls into that category a lot of times because he wins, and every year they're still like, is this the year? Is this the year when they're going to fire him? And it's like, this dude's winning national championships. But
0: he couldn't beat Michigan for, what, 4 straight years? And that was a huge problem. And that's the level that these type of programs operate at. So that's the closest historic example I could find. Coming up next, though, time to get out some Denny Green Awards next.
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2: I-20 eastbound at Bush River Road. Stay left because the right lane is currently blocked. Bluff Road at Lower Richland Boulevard, an accident there. And Faro Road at Raven, you'll also find an accident. 68 is the high we are expecting today. Cloudy, some drizzle out there, and off and on. Tomorrow, morning rain should be clearing out later. 66 for the high. Sunshine on Friday and a high of 74. But as I mentioned before, going to need jackets in the mornings. We'll have overnight lows in the 50s. Cloudy and 67 right now.
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20: Four picks against Grossman and two fumbles. What did you see about the Bears? We shut them down that way?
21: No, the Bears are what we thought they were. What we thought they were. We played them in preseason. Who the hell takes a third game in a preseason like it's Bull. We played them in the third game. Everybody played three quarters. The Bears are who we thought they were. And that's why we took the damn field. Now, if you want to crown them, then crown their ass. But they are who we thought they were. And we let them off the hook.
0: They are who we thought they were. Thanks, Coach. Let them off the hook. I finally nailed the podium slap. Took weeks and weeks and weeks. We have nailed it. But this is the part of the show where we tell you who in sports is exactly who we thought they were. Plenty of Denny Green awards to go around. There were plenty of Denny Green games in football this weekend. But I do want to start off with maybe the highlight game nationally. Because Trinidad Chambliss is exactly who I thought he was. That is the best quarterback in college football. And I cannot be convinced otherwise.
3: Yeah. He's very fun. He's very aggressive. He has a little bit of that no, yes type quality to him when he throws the ball. He has a little bit of that. And he's the leader of that squad, man. And he's been making these type of plays for a minute now. Go back to the Georgia game. You go back to all the things throughout the CFP. And who would have thought that last August of 2025, when Elijah's playing his stupid little game about backup quarterback, is it a real backup quarterback or is it a real SEC guy? And when Preston is like, there's no way a guy could be named Trinidad Chambliss. You have to be making that up. You weren't.
0: Real guy. And turns out that guy ended up being the best quarterback in college football. The strangest twist of fate happened on that day. We're playing this silly little backup quarterback game. And it turns out Trinidad Chambliss takes the college football world by storm.
3: Yeah, that's really, really fun to think about. I have mine listed as they are who they thought they were. As in, I have it listed as you watch reality TV?
0: Occasionally. Not as much as I used to.
3: Well, this is not going to be the Real Housewives of Altadena or whatever. This is going to be the Real Quarterbacks of Mississippi. Because the quarterbacks in Mississippi are balling. You just said Trinidad Chambliss.
0: Yep.
3: And unfortunately, Kamariel Taylor.
0: We done learned.
3: He is here. Who everybody thought he was. The national media turned up on Kamariel, and he showed out. He showed up and showed out. He played a great game against us, 251. Not only when you look at the stat line, but when you actually watch the game, the way he's had a commanding presence of the game. And then he wins the post-game press conference by ending his conversation with a yes, ma'am, and y'all be safe. Have a good night. God bless. Oh, man. Can't do better than that.
0: Perfectly run.
3: Perfect landing. You throw four touchdowns, you win a big game, and then you tell the sideline reporter, yes, ma'am, have a great night. God bless. Come on, man.
0: Just want to shake his hand.
3: He's a winner. This guy, he's going to win the trophy, man. He's going to have everybody eating on the palm of his hand.
2: And all the moms are like, their daughters, come on.
3: Of course. This guy won.
0: Did you hear that? Yes, man.
3: This guy won. So, yeah, he is what everybody thought he was.
0: And normally on a throw to a receiver that is blatantly wide open in the end zone on a busted coverage, I don't normally look at that as like, oh, wow, spectacular throw. But when you look at how he threw that ball, basically just flicked his wrist and that ball flies 35 plus yards, you know, in the air on a rope. It's one of the more impressive things that you'll see. I mean, he is as good as advertised. And I think he actually makes them good. Going into the season, I thought they could be frisky.
3: Mm-hmm.
0: I didn't really buy in enough on the defensive side of the ball for me to think that they would be good. But now I can definitively say I think that is a really good football team.
3: Well, you said the word frisky and it brought me immediately to this. Will Stein, head coach of the University of Kentucky, your guy.
0: It's my guy.
3: Is he who you thought you were?
0: Absolutely. Will Stein does get a Denny Green Award because when you listen to him at SEC Media Days and he gets asked that question, it's a really good question of, hey, a lot of people have come in here to Kentucky and have tried to win big. Why do you think you could win big at Kentucky? And he goes, well, because of me. I was like, I love that answer. I think that's an answer that you have to have if you're going to take a job like that. And what does he do in year number one? They responded. You know, if you want to keep to the theme of response, they responded to getting their butt whooped in the second half at home against Alabama, a game that felt like that was their Super Bowl. That was supposed to be that, you know, the Will Stein, you know, era's coming out party. They got embarrassed in the second half of that game where Alabama made it completely non-competitive, and they go to Texas A&M and straight up take it to them. That is a team that is coached by Mike Elko that is always physical in the trenches. They never lose the physicality battle. And Kentucky went there, did not care about crowd noise. They didn't care about environment. They went in there, got that helmet on, strapped up, and took it to them for four quarters, and at one point led 31-14. And it was not a fluke. That is what you're supposed to do when you are that much of a believer in yourself and you get your team to believe the exact same thing that you do.
3: So building on that, Kentucky goes into Texas A&M, beats them up, leaves, wins that. If Trinidad Chambliss and Kamario Taylor were the two quarterback winners of last week, then Lenora Sellers and Marcel Reed were the two quarterback losers of last week. Unfortunately, maybe proving what a contingent of people think they are.
0: 100%, because Marcel Reed, like Lenora Sellers,

0: category because he threw some brutal backbreaking interceptions in that game. Another guy who's in his third year as a starter.
1: Right. And these are guys who have not progressed at the clip that the fan bases were hoping that they would. Mm-hmm. Showed enormous potential early. Maybe even Spider-Man memes here. Enormous potential early and haven't progressed the way that they thought. And unfortunately, both teams are tethered to the success of this position.
0: Two guys I have soft spots for, too.
1: Mm-hmm.
0: So I've really enjoyed covering Lenore Sellers here at South Carolina. I really enjoyed covering Marcel Reed when he was in high school at Montgomery Bell Academy. And two guys I'm always going to have a large level of belief in because I've seen what you can do. You just got to get those results to follow after that. And in the NFL, I think Josh Allen is absolutely who we thought he was. Because for one, he did what he did against, so put up 36 points against a Houston Texans defense, which is one of the nastiest in the National Football League. And then followed it up by slinging it across the yard. What, three touchdown passes, two touchdown runs against the Lions? Yes, the Lions defense in totality is not very good, but he was also playing with the flu. He had his own flu game and still put up those numbers. He's a machine right now. MVP level.
1: Yeah, he's playing very well, and that would bode well for my prediction. So I hope that continues to happen. I want to add on, in the NFL, you mentioned this in passing last week. I went and did some deep dives on this. Brian Flores, you are who I thought you were. A sicko. Brian Flores is blitzing at a 78% rate. His blitz rate is 78%. He's the defensive coordinator of the Minnesota Vikings. You say, okay, 78%, what does that mean? Well, in context, the average in the NFL at most has been 44%.
0: He's insane. He is a madman. Brian Flores is out of control, but it works. So no one's going to put him on the line, but we're going to put some folks on the line coming up next.
2: 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The Game Network. Columbia, Charleston, Florence, and Myrtle Beach.
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2: 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Yes! With former Gamecocks Preston Thorne, Elijah Campbell, and Jen Jensen.

0: My patience is running thin. You're all running out of time. You was late to my practice, sir? Everybody on the line.
1: Time to put some folks on the line. And you know what? This was more apparent to me after we watched the tape for Watch the Tape Tuesday. Perimeter blockers of all kind. Matt Fuller, Nick Harbor, come here. None of those holding calls were necessary, especially Matt Fuller's. None of that was necessary. Matt Fuller, you had a touchdown. Not you. Lenoris had it, but the team had a touchdown. You didn't have to settle for a field goal in that first drive of the game because Lenoris had the angle. He was, you know, if you wanted, you probably could have cartwheeled into the end zone. There was no need to grab a defender's shoulder pads.
2: And it was egregious.
1: And egregiously hold on the perimeter there. That penalty alone took 6 points off the board, and you had to settle for three later on because we also couldn't take care of it when we were trying to run. When we tried to get cute with it, we couldn't even see if getting cute with it would have worked because you ran in to Nitro Tuggle. Mm-hmm. Yes, Matt Fuller was the easy button on the passing game on offense, and I can respect that, and I dig that, and that's something that actually makes me feel decent moving forward about the offense is that you can rely on Matt Fuller as a reasonable check down the way defenses are going to play you. You can pick up yards. That's great. He's running the ball efficiently. That's great. But we got to cut the other silly stuff out, brother. And Nick Harbor's not getting off the hook here either because your hold in the second half also was a drive killer. And you needed, as you saw, with that offense that you played against, every single drive to end in some sort of points. You could not afford to go three and out and commit penalties and put yourself behind the eight ball against an offense that felt like they were going to score every time they touched it. So, Nick Harbor, Matt Fuller,
2: get on the line.
1: Can't have it.
2: Really quickly, Nick Harbor, Matt Fuller, perimeter blocking. Mazio Bennett, come here really quickly, man. Come here really quickly. Put your mouthpiece in. Get on the line. That's
1: the mouthpiece. This is for you. This is for you. Yeah. For everybody else, this is for your protection.
2: You want to have beautiful teeth when you grow up, man. You don't want to be walking around here having to get implants and dentures because you didn't want to wear your mouthpiece. Come on, man. Get that right. That being said, I played football a long time ago in the 1900s. Our coaches used to say this idea of if you lay on the field, this is not great. I understand it, but it was a different time. If you lay on the field, you better be dead or paralyzed. That was the standard as far as being hurt was concerned. You better be dead or paralyzed if you lay on the field. Other than that, you are getting up off the field. And that's why Caleb Williams.
1: Oh, I knew we were going to go there.
2: Caleb, you're playing so well. You're doing great things. But you cannot. You cannot act like a sniper shot you from the roof of the Soldier Field. You cannot do that, man. Because we are worried. We are genuinely concerned.
1: I thought you lost it for the year.
3: I would say everybody thought Achilles and you know all these things are really, really bad. Yeah, he's taking a lot of grief for that.
1: I texted Jen when I saw it. I'm watching on Red Zone and I'm like, oh, Jen, no, no. Because when you go down like that, no contact, and you're reaching for your ankle, of course we're going to think you popped your Achilles. Of course. We've seen it so many times in sports. Of course that's where our mind's going to go.
2: And then when you get carted off, and then when you get carted off with the towel on your head, and then when you throw the thumbs up.
1: Shedding some tears in the process.
2: Do one for me.
3: Crying Jordan meme. Yeah.
2: You can't do that. You cannot. No. You cannot make us worry like that. Get off the field. It is an injury. It's going to be a couple weeks because hamstrings are serious, but it's not that serious. And we were worried about your health. You cannot make us that worried. So for that, Caleb Williams, when you get healthy, get on the line.
1: What's so funny is it came out as like a grade one hamstring tear, and I cannot relate in 99.9% of cases when it comes to an injury for an athlete. I've been very fortunate in my athletic playing days to not suffer really bad injuries. However, I, as an over the hill athlete, past the age of 30, past what my actual prime is, have torn a hamstring, a grade one hamstring tear, playing rec league softball. You know what we didn't have to do? get the card out. Brother, I walked to my car. Did it hurt? Yes. Did I complain about it for weeks? Yes. Did it bruise like you wouldn't believe? Absolutely. Was it embarrassing to admit that I pulled it rounding second, playing a slow pitch rec softball game? Absolutely. I'm not getting the card out, man. I'm not getting on the ground. I'm not getting the card out. Come on, dude. Come on. I had the same thing. It is that we don't need the cart for this.
2: Yeah, Caleb, come on.
1: Brother.
2: Let's handle that better next time.
1: You scared us. That's the worst thing is that you scared everybody.
2: You scared me. You scared me. Don't scare me like
3: that. I mean, and I'll tell you what, Bears fans, we got a lot of PTSD and all this. So, like, you play that game, it's like, oh, season's over. All right. Just shut it down.
2: Right.
1: Oh, and that was my first thought was, oh, well, there goes the season right there in week two. Oh, man, that's Get on the Line. Coming up next, though, we'll get to more calls. We'll get to our pal Ray, and we'll also take our first look at Alabama because we're on to Alabama.
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3: You're approaching I-20 eastbound at Bush River Road. There's a slowdown there due to an accident. Also, Two Notch Road at South Lake Drive, Charleston Highway at Old Dunbar Road, and forecast, starting to look a little more like fall. 68 today, 66 tomorrow. Maybe some drizzle today, some clouds. Morning rain possible tomorrow. And looking for a high, again, of 66. 74 with sunshine for your Friday. Overnight lows will be in the 50s starting tonight. So jacket weather in the mornings. Right now it's 67.
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0: It starts right now. I'm Elijah Campbell. He's Preston Thorne. She's Jen Jensen. And in the spirit of still putting folks on the line, Harry T. That's how he's at least labeled here on the Anastapulo text line. Says, offensive line, go take a seat. Field goal kicker, sit this one out. Hey, number six, grab a water and take five. Everyone else, get on the line. And he says, been looking forward to this since Saturday night. Very therapeutic.
1: You're welcome. That's why we do this.
0: This is why. It is a venting of frustration.
1: And it's also the reason why we do it on Wednesday. Because if we did it on Monday, we might get out of control.
0: Well, the whole show is just titled.
1: Yeah,
0: after a loss, it's get on the line.
1: Yeah, so we wait till Wednesday so we can be more measured. We can actually sort out what's going on. And we can dole out the appropriate punishment. We can respond as opposed to react.
0: React.
1: Because if it was reacting, you're going to run till we puke. It would have been one of those, but we're not doing that. We're just giving out appropriate levels of punishment.
0: Yes. And, you know, I think it's fair for Harry to say, you know, offensive line did well. Field goal kicker, set this one out. Yeah. Malik, yeah, way to hit every single kick you were asked to hit, buddy. That was good. In the old school, line it up. I don't even know how much that helps, but maybe it certainly helps him.
1: It looks cool.
0: It looks cool, and it helps him. And then, yeah, Donovan Murphy. We probably should try to get that guy the ball a little bit more because he's got that dog in him. But yeah, I think I think that is incredibly fair. Very, very fair to put him on the line. Now, it is time for us to move on to Alabama. Now, I know going into the break, I tried to do my Bill Belichick. We're on to Alabama.
1: Oh, no,
0: but I know it definitely came off as a little more Elvis than Bill Belichick, where I kind of made it sound like, you know, we're on to Alabama. Mama, we're on to Alabama. So Elvis or Bill Belichick, doesn't really matter. We are moving on to the Tide. And I think before we do, I think our pal Ray might have called in. But Jen is working the phones right now. Also, winner every day, Jen Jensen, is doing it without a call screener. Very difficult. Ups the difficulty. We'll go to Ray first. Ray was waiting earlier. So we'll go out to the AAA hitting our phone lines, 803-404-6100. Before we move on to Alabama, we will get to Ray. Good morning, Ray. Welcome to the early game.
2: Good morning. Good morning. Yeah, in the last segment, I heard you guys, you know, talking about Trinidad, Chambliss, and God, how he could throw that ball. And, you know, last year he was a pretty good quarterback as well, wasn't he? A real good quarterback, in fact. And so, I mean, I'm sure he could have went to the NFL. He probably would have been second, third, fourth round pick, you know, I believe. And I guess it was a very surprising ruling when that judge in Mississippi granted him one of the year, right?
0: Right.
2: But anyway, it's kind of a joke there. But so what I'm thinking about looking at, and I remember Dion, when his son was like a junior, they said, well, is Shador going to go, he's going to forfeit his senior year in the NFL? He goes, no. And Dion told him, he said, if you're a quarterback, if you're not one of the top 10 players taken in the draft, you can make more money playing college than you can in the NFL. So with that logic, I really think Norris will be back next year. I hope it's with us. It may not be with us because I think he just his upside alone, somebody's going to come and offer that kid $5 or $6 million to play college football. But so I think that's what's going to happen. I hope he balls out, but if he comes back next year, I hope he's with us. But there's something to that. I mean, if you're not going to the top quarterbacks taken, you probably can make more money playing in college football. And I'll just get the answer on the other side. Thanks a lot, guys.
0: Yeah, appreciate the call, Ray. As much as I would like to try to tackle that one, there's still so much ball left. There's a lot that could change. Maybe he does. Maybe a light bulb goes on when it comes to processing and being able to avoid some of the turnovers you saw on Saturday night. Maybe he leads South Carolina to some wins that you were not expecting, which is at this point in the season to reach whatever goals you had, you're going to have to do. If he's able to do that and look really good in the process and is still able to show what he can do with his legs, then maybe that does change things. And if things are kind of status quo, who knows? That's a tough decision. I'm of the mind I'll cross that bridge when we get there, but I think to Ray's point, it is more lucrative now to forego the NFL draft unless you are a highly, highly drafted player, maybe first round or maybe even second day, right? I think still could be worth it for you, but ultimately the decision too, there's what the underlying part of this isn't just money, it's how early you can get to your second contract. If you think you are a player that can stick around and you can start in this league, Tyler Shuck wasn't a first-round guy. I'm telling you what, though, he's going to get a second contract with the New Orleans Saints.
1: And passed the David Carr test already?
0: As of right now, he is passing the Carr test.
1: Okay.
0: flying colors.
1: Okay.
0: Right now, things can definitely change. But I feel pretty good about it right now. So that's another thing to kind of take into account, too. Lenore still has the difference between Tyler Shuck and Lenore Sellers is Tyler Shuck is like 45 years old and Lenore Sellers is not, right? Shuck's really like 27 or something like that, and he's not actually 45. But that's something I think that we'll cross that bridge once we get – I'll look more into that once we get to November.
1: Yeah, I mean, I would say pretty definitively, you ain't got to go home, but you can't stay here. He's either going to go to the NFL or he'll be somewhere else just because – If he's not to the point where he's going to the NFL, the way the fan base feels, I don't know. We've reached the pinnacle of this relationship, and we have to either move on or move forward. So we'll see, though.
0: Yeah, well, and that's saying a lot can change in the next 2 months. And that's what we're
1: starting on Saturday
0: is 2 months. And really quick, we'll go back out to the AAA Heating Air phone lines. Tim is on the line with us. Good morning, Tim. Welcome to the early game.
3: Yeah. I got to put you on the line again. That's the second week in a row.
1: Is that me? Am I getting on the line?
0: Because no, I'll do me.
3: It. Oh. No. Preston, you're good.
1: Okay. Elijah's back on the line. All right. Okay.
3: He said something yesterday that kind of bothered me being a Saints fan. He said, if any NFL team drafts Trinidad Chambliss, you should be happy. As a Saints fan, I would be very upset with that. Not because he comes from Ole Miss. It's because we finally got a quarterback.
0: Tim. Yes, I did say that. But you also missed the part where I said, I'm cool with the quarterback my team has right now. The clip. It's longer than just the clip.
3: Yeah, but you can't draft him and have Shuck as your quarterback because it's going to be a controversy eventually. It's going to be. That I grew up with some bad quarterbacks to New Orleans. We cannot have that.
1: Shout out to Bobby Hebert.
0: Shout out to Bobby Hebert. Maybe the most New Orleans name of a New Orleans quarterback to ever exist. Yeah, appreciate the call, Tim. But I definitely did say I'm cool with Tyler Shuck, but if I'm a fan of an NFL team,
1: and you just said
0: any team,
1: you just said that he passes the David Carr test.
0: I did. Yes, I absolutely did.
1: Just that moment.
0: I absolutely did. Yes. If your favorite NFL team picked Trinidad Chambliss, you should be happy. And I did say before that, Tyler Shuck, I am 100% happy with.
4: So if he ends up doing something or has like a signature move, is he shucking?
0: Yes, he is.
4: And shucking and jiving.
0: Oh,
4: like,
0: I've been
4: having a lot of fun with that last name.
1: Get that man with a little bit of an oyster NIL deal. Mm-hmm. And get him some, you
4: know what I'm saying?
0: Oh, you could easily endorse that.
1: At Dragos, you just put him at Dragos down in New Orleans. You get him Tyler shucking.
0: I'm telling you, I've been pretty obnoxious in group text when it comes to the shuck puns.
4: I bet you've had a blast.
0: Oh, buddy.
4: Yeah.
0: Oh, buddy. Those are just the ones I've discovered. Those are just the ones that I have come across.
4: Yeah. There's a lot of potential with that boy's name.
0: So many. It's even funnier because it's not spelt the way it's pronounced.
4: Oh, okay.
0: Because it is spelt S-H-O-U-G-H.
1: Shoff.
0: Like Shoff.
4: Oh.
1: Shook.
0: Yeah. Now, how that works, beyond me. There's maybe some family stuff. Way back in the day, they decided to pronounce it a certain way. That's over my head.
4: Okay, didn't know that. There you go.
0: Over my head. But he is fun. And if your favorite NFL team picks Trinidad Chambliss, I would not care about his height. I will say that for sure. But we're on to Alabama.
4: What?
1: So let's stay with the quarterbacks. Let's stay with the quarterback of Alabama.
0: I do think that
1: is going to be an important key for folks that may or may not have been paying attention to what Alabama has. And they have a first year starting quarterback who is going to be the key to this game and figuring out how to defend and contain Keelan Russell, correct?
0: 100%.
1: Keelan Russell.
0: Yeah. Because Keelan Russell, I think you made a really good distinction earlier. Maybe not as dual threat. He can run. He can kill you with his legs.
1: I would say he's a mobile quarterback. He's not a dude where the game plan is we want to get 15 runs and 20 passes. That's not what they would prefer to do.
0: No.
1: If given the opportunity, he would stay in the pocket and distribute the ball.
0: And one of the reasons why is because he has been so good throwing the ball. And one thing I think I realized when, or I noticed really well when watching yesterday, is there's not many throws I don't think he can't make. Now, his ability to make a lot of those will grow as he grows. But I think one thing that is really impressive with him is his ability to throw kind of maybe off platform, cross field. Like, there's one play in the Florida State game where he's kind of, you know, on the short side of the field outside the hash marks, and he has to throw across his body to the other sideline. And he puts that sucker on a rope, man. And he puts it right on target. And it's one of those things where it is a very difficult, it may not be a long downfield throw because most of the air yardage is going east-west instead of north-south. But it is a difficult throw because that ball still has to travel a ways and be there on target and on time. And he was able to make that. And I think that's one thing so far that I've really been impressed with him, is his ability to be able to do that already. Now, there is some freshman stuff there that I think that you can maybe coax him into, especially if you get pressure on him. Because in that Florida State game, too, there was still a play where the pocket's kind of collapsing on him. He's getting taken down to the ground. He just kind of just flips the ball up, trying not to take a sack. Dangerous play, and he got lucked out. And there were a couple of throws where I think he might have been a little late on in terms of the decision making. But this is a guy that as a first year starter, I think is really mature at the quarterback position. That's where, you know, the whole stopping Alabama thing is going to come into, because when that offense decided it was time to take the game over against FSU, they took the game over.
1: This is where it's another huge quarterback matchup for Lenoris against Keelan to see who is better in the SEC, what the standards are. But Shane talked about this. Jen is going to be clip number 5, where Shane talks about how Keelan compares to the previous Alabama quarterbacks that we faced.
5: Yeah, I mean, I think you kind of like take both of them. I remember last year watching Ty and just being like, holy smokes, like the throws this guy makes. Talking about Ty last year when we played them, I mean, all over the field, velocity, deep balls, touch. When you see Russell, you see the same thing. I mean, he made a throw the other day against Florida State over on Florida State's sideline that's like just a unbelievable throw to be able to make that as a freshman on a rope right down the sideline. But then his athleticism, he makes the throws that Ty can make, and then you see his athleticism and his ability to run. It reminds you of Milroe. I mean, he's got a play where they miss a sack and he gets out of the pocket the other day and it turns into a whatever long touchdown run. So I see a little bit of both. He's a heck of a player. I can see why he was so highly recruited, and to be doing that at a high level for them already is really impressive as a redshirt freshman.
0: And after watching a lot of Keelan Russell yesterday, I can see that. I can see there is the element of being able to beat you with his legs the same way Jalen Milroe could. Milroe relied on him a lot more than Keelan Russell does. But I also see the ability to maybe move up in the pocket and be able to deliver some throws with some velocity and accuracy that Ty Simpson had, especially for the first half of the year last year that Ty Simpson had. Keelan Russell is an interesting combination of both of those guys. And I think that gives Ryan Grubb and that offense more to work with.
1: Yeah, and I would say the difference, I do think he's probably a combo of those two, but the thing that stuck out to me, and I said it during the 6, and I'll say it again, he's skinty.
0: He's not built like Jalen Milroe was.
1: He's not built like that. So, and I would say if you haven't seen him, maybe think in the mindset of Jaden Daniels, of somebody who is longer, wiry, maybe, however, whatever descriptive you want to use for him, which could be a thing where if you were seeing with Jaden, maybe that's something that you don't necessarily, that you have to overcome when you're in the NFL. But that's the only thing that stood out to mind when I saw him. And even when you look at him, you're like, okay, this dude is pretty straight up and down as far as the quarterback is concerned. But he can wing it, though.
0: He absolutely can. Yeah, I think don't let the wiry frame fool you.
1: Right.
0: There's a lot of strength in the arm.
1: Correct.
0: And I think a lot of that's really good mechanics. And honestly, for a guy who's making his first year starting at a place like Alabama, I think Bama fans are very pleased with what they have seen through the first couple of games, even with some of the freshman mistakes that are naturally going to occur. Coming up next, though, response. Maybe the word of the week in Gamecock football. How does Shane Beamer want his team to respond? What is his message to this team? We'll hear from him, what he had to say yesterday, next on The Early Game.
6: 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The Game Network. 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
4: Charleston Highway at Old Dunbar Road, still an accident in progress, as well as Clemson Road at I-20. On I-20 eastbound at Bush River Road, we have an accident there. I-26 eastbound at Sunset Boulevard, North Royal Tower Drive at Woodrow Street, and Two Notch at South Lake Drive. There is an accident in progress. And more fall-like temperatures for the next couple of days. 68 today, 66 tomorrow. 74 with sunshine on Friday. Chances for some rain tomorrow morning. Clouds, maybe a little drizzle this morning. Right now, 68.
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0: Carolina football team is response. Lost a game to Mississippi State that at the beginning of the year you feel like you should won. At least I think everybody else feels like that's a game you had to win on this schedule to achieve what you want to achieve during the season. Well, you've got punched in the mouth early. How do you move on? How do you respond? That's been a big topic of discussion this week, and Shane Beamer talked about that yesterday a little bit. This will be cut number 8. Jen, this is Shane Beamer talking about what the main messaging is to the team after suffering an early season disappointment.
1: Got to respond. I mean, we've got a loss. Texas A&M has a loss in the SEC. I don't think they're just packing up their stuff and calling it a season. LSU's got a loss in the SEC. Auburn's got a loss in the SEC. I think there's 5 teams that haven't played a game in the SEC, Mingo, so we have a loss. So that's the message, is we lost a football game. And now we got 9 left. We've got 25% of the season that we've played. I don't like being 2-1. We've got 75% of the regular season left, and let's go play football. And if you got a competitive bone in your body, that's not a problem. Like, we've moved on. I mean, in this building, like, we've moved on. Saturday sucked. We're not going to sit around and feel sorry for ourselves. Like, that's life, guys. Stuff happens. And we've moved on. And everybody else can talk about what does that look like and how are the comparisons to 26 and 25 and 24 and what are you telling your team? I ain't going to tell my team anything. We go respond and we go back to work. And that's what we've done this week, and love the response so far. And now we got to go play well. And guess what? If it's called sports, they may play better and coach better than us Saturday night. And they may win the football game. And we'll come back in here on Sunday and get right back to work again, because that's what life in the SEC is. I mean, the Alabama, I just talked about them last year. Notre Dame lost to Northern Illinois 2 years ago. They didn't shut down the program and blow everything up. They responded, and they went and played for the national championship game in the same season. So that's easy. That's the message.
0: Now, one thing, Shane's vocal cords reaching the finish line. They're running out of steam. My man channeled his inner Doc Rivers for a good chunk of that clip right there.
2: Go get that bullhorn, Shane. Don't rely on your voice.
0: No.
2: Get that bullhorn, dog.
0: More water. More water is needed. But another thing, too, I think maybe some of the most important stuff there is, like, his team can't buy into the fact that, oh, well, we weren't supposed to lose to Mississippi State. I think that's an attitude that you absolutely have to have. And how they respond, I mean, there was, you know, one clip. If we played the full version up from Jakarius Peak, we might get in a lot of trouble. Because he says, you know, in other words, forget it. Let's get to work. That's the mindset you have to have. Because, look, yes, the season's not over. Yes, is it a lot harder now than it had to be at the beginning of the year? 100%. But you got to be able to go into some very hostile places and be able to play without any fear of what's going to happen in that game.
3: Yeah, I think you have to acknowledge the idea, because the premise of this is that, yes, nobody really expects to fly through the SEC without losing a game. Going undefeated in the SEC is nearly impossible. That's why we love the brand. That's why it's so fun to be in this, because it's such a grind week to week. And maybe where we're miscommunicating between fan base and head coach is that, yes, we understand that it's just a game. Yes, that we understand that it is a loss. Yes, we understand that the SEC is a grind. And that's why this game was so important, because the rest of the season is so tough that when you do lose, or possibly lose to teams that are higher ranked than you or better than you, we would have had this as a buffer to fall back on, getting these losses. And I think that maybe is what is lost, and that's the exasperation that the fan base feels, is that we needed that win to boost us through what we know will. I don't think anybody in the fan base is saying we better run the table in the SEC. Nobody's expecting that. But that game was so important. So cool, you've moved on. You should. You have to. You can't dwell on what was that. But we don't get a chance to practice every day. We just have to stew until Saturday, right, the next time we see you. So this is the conversation that is going to be had.
0: Especially considering the game that you lost was at home.
3: Another factor.
0: Doesn't help. That's where the paying customers are, right? Watching you at home. It's a game that, yes, Mississippi State is much better than a lot of people anticipated at the beginning of the year, or at SEC Media Days, you know, back in July. But that's a game at home that you feel like you should still win, that you should take advantage of the home crowd advantage that you're supposed to have because of what you have ahead. Look, this game against Alabama, I'm telling you right now, infinitely tougher. Because we're on to Alabama, we're scouting Alabama, taking our first look at Alabama today. I don't think Keelan Russell's as good as Kamario Taylor, but it's still a really good version of like a good mobile quarterback. Their running game is better than it was last year when you played them. I don't think they're going to abandon the run like they did this year. It's not the Derrick Henry or Mark Ingram led, you know, backfields of yore with Nick Saban coaching. It's not that, but it's better. That defense, though, is nasty. They force turnovers. They have speed at all positions. And you did not face a defensive lineman on Saturday, this past Saturday against State, that is anywhere near the nastiness of Terrence Green. It's a name you need to know right now, number 99. That guy put on NFL tape against Florida State. He is discarding dudes left and right. That is a Preston Thorne special. Now, it doesn't fit maybe the height requirement to be the ultimate Preston Thorne kind of player. At least not. He did not appear to be. I don't know what his actual listed height is. But Terrence Green is a bad, bad dude. They have linebackers that are bad, bad dudes. They have defensive backs that may be one of the most experienced and veteran, a combination, I should say, of experience and talent you're going to see this year. This is a challenge that is even greater than the one you faced on Saturday. And I think that's the gravity of the situation. That's why maybe there's a disconnect, too, is because, yes, State is good. It's just not who you're playing and not who you're playing on the road this week.
3: So there's going to be a game that you need to go and get that maybe we as the fans didn't expect. Again, this is not what the players should believe within that building. We as the fans did not expect some of these games that we have coming up to. We expect to be competitive. We expect to maybe steal one. But now we've changed it to we got to steal one to, man, we have to have that one. And furthermore, on that performance, in losing the way you did, it brings up so many more questions about Shane as a head coach, about Lenoris as a quarterback. The things that we wanted to have faith in going into the season our faith has been shaken because of what we've seen. And so you get a chance to respond on Saturday, but we don't get a chance to see and change our opinions until that happens.
0: Until toe meets leather, right? And that is your opportunity not only to just do what you should do for your football team, but also to regain that trust, right? And being close is not going to be good enough because we've seen that the last two times you've played Alabama is being close. You were close at home last year, couldn't seal the deal. You were close at Alabama, couldn't seal the deal. This is one where if you find yourself in a game in the fourth quarter, you cannot let the ghosts of close losses pass beat you there.
3: I heard a phrase the other day, and anybody can take this because I didn't make this up. It said, trust is gained in drops and lost in buckets.
0: I like that.
3: Gained in drops, meaning you make small deposits, but if you mess up one time, that trust is eliminated. And when you mess up the way you did in front of the home crowd on that Saturday night, it is going to take a lot more positive momentum to regain the trust that you once had.
0: Coming up next, the man who asked the question that you heard Shane Beamer's response to, Mingo Martin from Gamecock Central, is going to join us to talk about the response of this football team and this big matchup against Alabama on Saturday. Mingo Martin, next here on The Early Game.
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18: Still a slowdown Charleston Highway at Old Dunbar Road, also Clemson Road at I-20. I-26 eastbound at Sunset Boulevard, North Royal Tower Drive at Woodrow Street in Irmo, and Two Notch Road at South Lake Drive. And as we mentioned, a little more fall-like conditions for a couple days. Some clouds today, maybe a little bit of scattered drizzle. 68 for the high, but that overnight low of 58. Tomorrow's high, 66 with some morning rain. Overnight low of 51. Sunshine and 74 for your Friday. Kind of holding steady with some clouds currently. It's 67.

0: early game. It's for the first time. My man Mingo Martin from Gamecock Central joins us right now, and this is definitely the most popular show that Mingo can put on the resume over Feinbaum as an appearance that he has made. I don't think he'll probably put us over Feinbaum, but you know what? I'm going to pretend that he will. Mingo Martin's on with us right now. Mingo, appreciate the time as always. Good to have you on for the first time.
1: Of course. Yep. First time, long time.
2: Mingo, before we get to the serious stuff, have people ever not just said M-I-N-G-O, M-I-N-G-O, M-I-N-G-O, and Mingo was? Has that ever been a thing?
1: You know, might have heard that
2: a thousand times?
1: 2,000 times over the course of my 23 years.
2: Okay. Just checking.
0: So now the goal is to get that chant broken out at Williams-Brice Stadium during a timeout. That's maybe the goal of the season now. If the season's not going the way we want it to, we will have that broken out at Williams-Brice Stadium. We're getting the crack staff on that. But Mingo joins us here today because, Mingo, we played the clip from Shane Beamer's presser where he answered, you know, your question about the main messaging going into maybe this game after what happened against Mississippi State. And Shane, you know, he got rolling. And he got into the Doc Rivers area where, you know, he's starting to lose his voice in the middle of it, too. But how do you think that question that we played earlier kind of reflects where this team is at mentally going into such a big game at Bryant-Denny Stadium?
1: You know, I think the team, I think it shows that they're very much at a point where they know that they need to respond. I think a lot of fans came into these first six games where it's like, okay, the only loss you probably could afford is Alabama and getting tripped up in maybe your first competitive game of the season does put, you know, maybe a little bit damper on the fans, maybe, and also maybe a little bit more pressure just on the team, especially with the response following that game and the way they kind of lost.
0: Yeah, I think the way they lost that game, I think the 31-minute stretch where you got outscored 41-7, is the thing that doesn't really sit well with a lot of people. If I'm a Gamecock fan, that's the part that wouldn't sit well with me, is that you had a lead and then it went south so fast. But of all the things that you saw that went south so fast on Saturday night, what is the thing that is maybe the most alarming part to you when it does come to playing now defenses and teams in general like Alabama and Oklahoma and Georgia and just everybody else that's on the schedule?
1: You know, I think it really comes down to those third downs that they gave up. I mean, you could say that South Carolina probably shot itself in the foot a lot more in that third quarter, that it seemed just by the time they got to the fourth, that it was kind of, you know, nowhere to go at that point. I mean, they had them stopped on, what was it, 3rd and 14, I think that touchdown in the end zone where receiver was uncovered was fourth down. You can't allow that. You can't allow that to happen. You can't give up those explosives on those type of downs.
0: Mm-hmm. Yeah, I think I was there too, because I think the most damning series of that game was having a second 31 turn into a 3rd and 18. Turn into a touchdown, right? That's something that cannot happen in these games. But one thing, Mingo, that I thought was interesting was Mazio Bennett's response to you when you asked about, you know, lessons that he learned from the Alabama losses. Obviously, close loss last year, in which you had a lead in the fourth quarter, and then in 2024 you were at Alabama. Felt like you could have won that game, right? Didn't have, you know, the same type of lead you did in 25, but felt like you could have won that game. What's kind of the sense that you've gotten so far based on the answers from the players of what lessons they learned from those two Alabama matchups?
1: You know, what Mazio said kind of struck very close to when I was I was kind of, you know, sitting in there waiting for players, and I was listening to what Beamer had said to the team following that Alabama game, where he said, you know, I'm tired of coming in here and feeling this way after getting close and just not getting over the hump. It maybe reared its head the most last season with the amount of fourth quarter leads that went away, but this is something that the team has experienced for a number of years now, of getting right there. I mean, even in the 2024 season, they get to nine wins right outside the playoffs, right there, but not enough. That's something that I feel has followed this program my entire life. Mm-hmm. So I think the players kind of internalize that to a point when you get your first competitive game of the season and you get right there and don't get over the hump.
0: Mingo Martin's on with us right now. And Mingo, I was, you know, thinking back on those games too, and how the thin the margins were when you were losing those. And a lot of it was very thin margins in quarterback play too. I remember thinking Lenora Sellers played an overall really good game at Alabama in 2024 and then in 2025, but also they're highlighted by some of the mistakes too. I remember in 24, you know, it was missing on the 2-point conversion. Last year, it was fumbling when you had a chance to tie the game on the final drive. What we saw against Mississippi State were two mistakes that turned the tide of the game too, no pun intended there, against Mississippi State, where you have two interceptions that kill drives and State was able to capitalize on both of those. When you've watched Lenoris this year under Kendall Briles' offense and seeing what you saw in the second half on Saturday, what is maybe on a scale of 1 to 10 what your concern would be maybe moving forward?
1: Honestly, I would probably lessen my concern on Lenoris than maybe most of the fan base is probably doing, simply because I do think he had, like, if you watch the first half of the game, I mean, I was kind of sitting up there thinking, you know, he's quietly having a

0: has been on with us from Gamecock Central. Mingo, appreciate your time as always, my man. Looking forward to seeing you around the facility.
1: Of course, you too.
2: Appreciate it, Mingo.
0: Good stuff for my man Mingo there. He's always a winner. We'll give you our winners of today's show, brought to you by the Golden Spur, next here in the Early Game.
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5: Massive blow for New York. Further medical evaluations reveal that Jackson Dart's knee injury is far more severe than initially feared, threatening the young quarterback with potential season-ending surgery and effectively throwing the Giants' season into absolute turmoil. The front office now faces a grim reality as they scramble to pick up the pieces in a brutal conference landscape. I'm Drake Toll.
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3: 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With former Gamecock Preston Thorne, Elijah Campbell, and Jen Jensen on the game.

0: You know what? First winner of the day show. We'll have to give it to Jen Jensen. So many calls without a call screener. Not the easiest thing to do. Jen Jensen, killing it. Always a winner.
1: Appreciate all the trees that I'm taking out.
0: All the trees. Jen is, I know a tree hates to see Jen in that pen coming. Because that means it's over.
1: Y'all are sweet.
0: The lights are out. The party's over for those trees.
2: You know, I'm gonna give a winner to all the Slim Reapers out there. In honor of our scouting report for Keelan Russell, a guy who is slight, to say the least, in my personal opinion. If you look into my scouting report, it'll just say slight.
0: Slight of frame.
2: A little slight of frame, a little wiry, lanky, if you might call him. I like celebrating non-traditional football bodies. And he has a quarterback as somebody who, if you probably, and I would imagine if you saw him without pads, he probably would even be less of what you think is a quarterback. However, do not sleep. That boy can throw. So, shout out to all the Slim Reapers.
0: Shout out to all the Slim Reapers. That's actually a fantasy football team name because I did draft Jaden Daniels and Jaxon Smith-Njigba and Devontae Smith. A lot of skinny dudes. As a former very skinny dude myself, respect.
2: Mm-hmm.
0: It's a hard world out there. Now, Jen Jensen, I assume that this clip has been FCC proofed because it is on the cut sheet. I'm hoping so. We're going to let it fly. Because winner.
2: Shoot it.
0: Letting it fly. Because this is Jakarius Peak's response to how does this team respond after that loss to Mississippi State. This will be cut number 19.
3: Okay, let's get to work. I mean, we know what happened. We can't go back. We can't move backwards and just soap on the loss. We got another week, a new opportunity to practice every day and get ready for Alabama.
0: Said bleep it. Or as CeeLo Green would say, forget it.
2: Forget you.
0: Let's get to work. And you know what? I liked hearing that. Maybe the school is going, oh, no. But I'm sitting here going, yeah, dog. Yeah. Let's get to work.
2: Mm-hmm. Yeah, let because there's a level of sulking that you cannot, they don't have the luxury of being able to do that. And I keep trying to draw that distinction between us as fans. We can sulk, we can analyze, we can tweet, we can do that. As the player and the folks in that building, they have to move forward to try and accomplish their goals and stay on track with whatever the next mission is. So yeah, absolutely. Let's move on.
0: Another winner for today's show. The 2010 South Carolina football roster.
2: Bro.
0: Because we went for way back Wednesday, we looked at the South Carolina upset win over Alabama, then number one ranked Alabama. And we may feel like it was this incredible underdog story. And at the time, it did. But then when you go back and look at the roster that South Carolina had, yeah, that's a team that's built to beat an Alabama team. Because you had NFL dudes on that roster. And then your quarterback, Stephen Garcia, also a big winner because of the positive Shout news out. That we have received on the Stephen Garcia front. Also going 17 for 20 in that game and throwing three touchdowns. Pretty good to win you the game. Also, Stephen knew the rule. He knew the rule, which is if Alshon Jeffrey is open, throw him the ball. If Alshon Jeffrey is not open, throw him the ball. If Alshon Jeffrey is not open, no, wrong, yes he is, throw him the football. Seven catches, 127 yards, and two touchdowns later, you beat Alabama.
2: Yeah, and my favorite unknown statistic about that team is despite all the dudes that went to the NFL, DJ Swearinger, Stephon Gilmore, Devontae Holloman, who's also a Division I coach, I left him out. He's coaching down at Pinewood Prep. Two of the guys who did not go to the NFL, one is currently in the NFL as a coach, Shaq Wilson. Shout out to the Cleveland Browns. I guess I might, hopefully that helps you. You are successful. And then Travion Robinson is here as a coach here. So out of all the dudes who didn't go to the NFL, two of them are coaching at the highest levels of football. So not only did they have the brawn, but they had the brains on the field also.
0: And that's how using the brawn and the brains, that is how you're able to limit the best running back backfield in college football that year with Mark Ingram and Trent Richardson to less than 60 yards in the game. Or I guess less than 65. I think it was 64 yards if I'm combining both of their totals in my head right now. That's how you take care of business right there. And that's how you beat a Nick Saban coached Alabama team is you don't let them run the ball on you. And that team held that Alabama team to a total. They count quarterback sacks too, which don't love, for 36 yards on 29 attempts. Looking back on it, I think that's a pretty good way to win a football game against that type of team.
2: Yeah, and shout out to revisionist history, because when you go back and looking at it, though at the time it felt like a major upset, when you look back at it, it's like, probably could have happened. That could have happened that day.
0: Yeah, if you go back knowing what you know about those players and their futures in the NFL, maybe South Carolina's not that big of an underdog, if one at all.
2: When you add in the NFL futures, South Carolina is better.
0: Favored.
2: Maybe
0: even favored in that game. Other winner, milking it, because Caleb Williams, brother, we put him on the line earlier, and I thought this man's season was done. I thought the Bears' season was done when I was watching that game on Red Zone, and they show Caleb Williams fall, non-contact injury, he's grabbing his leg. My thought immediately jumps to Achilles. I saw this happen to Kobe Bryant. I saw it happen with Kevin Durant. We saw it happen to Aaron Rodgers on a Monday Night Football on his third snap as a New York Jet. We have seen this so many times. So many times. And it was hard to tell if there's the ripple. That's the test, too. When you look on the slow-mo replay, if you see the ripple, then that's pretty obvious what just happened. But you can't see it. But the way they carted him off the field, the way he was crying and giving the thumbs up.
1: Drama Queen winner.
0: Win one for the Kipper. And it comes out, it's a grade one hamstring tear.
2: We used to call that pulling a big man. Shout out to Caleb Williams for pulling a big man.
1: Go paint your fingernails.
0: I know, those hamstring things hurt, but it's not that. You scared us. Tyler Head, Jack Felcher, they're winners. They're next.
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0: All right, one last look at your traffic and weather for your ride in on this Wednesday morning. Couple accidents, one at I-26 eastbound at the exit ramp at exit 110, Clemson Road at I-20, then Charleston Highway at Old Dunbar Road. We're finally getting into some fall weather. Today's high is 68 with some chance for storms throughout the day. Tomorrow, AM rain, then clearing up, the high of 66, then 74 and sunny on Friday. It's traffic and weather here in the Game.

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0: 9 o'clock on your Wednesday morning. Welcome in. It is the Extra Point. Tyler Head and Jack Feltry along with you here on the game. A lot of things to get into over the course of the next couple hours, including our first look at Alabama. But I guess, Jack, we officially have to say, and I just read the weather a second ago, happy fall.
1: Yes.
0: Finally here.
1: First day of fall. Last night was the official start of fall.
0: Wasn't it like at 8:05 or something?
1: 8:05, yeah.
0: That's so weird.
1: I know. I think I'd mentioned it to you a few weeks ago or something. It was. I don't know what goes into that, but nevertheless, today's the first full day of fall. Man, it feels like fall outside. Like, I have a long sleeve shirt on, and it's probably like right around 70 degrees right now. I will take that. Give me 60 degrees. I mean, shoot, give me like 55. I'll take it. But yeah, really nice weather outside, and it's going to be like this all day. I mean, the high today is 75, and then tomorrow is 70, which, man, gray skies, blue skies, whatever. I will take it out there.
0: I might have to break out the first long sleeve of the end of the year tomorrow if that's going to be the high. Yeah, I don't know. We're getting there. It is crazy that only a couple days ago it was still like 90 degrees over at Willie B, but that's weather in the south for you.
1: Yeah, I'm trying to see what the weather on Saturday in Tuscaloosa is going to be. But, man, I mean, it's going to be 70s the rest of the week, which is really nice. It'll get back into the 80s next week. But it's not like that unbearable 80s to where it's like 89, feels like 95. Like, it's low 80s next week. So,
0: sure.
1: Let's see. Tuscaloosa. Okay, 84 on Saturday and partly cloudy.
0: That's not bad.
1: And at kickoff, it would be about 75 degrees. So
0: yeah, because it'll be nighttime by then.
1: Yeah, and I also hear, and I actually remember from 2 years ago, their press box there is freezing cold.
0: Oh, so, really?
1: Yeah, I will be bringing a sweatshirt with me.
0: Listen, the Carolinas the past couple of weeks, now, yes, it's been very hot outside, but after you sit up there for a while, it does get like an ice box.
1: Yeah, it's
0: World problems because we're sitting in that while people are sitting out in the heat. But I will say it does get pretty darn cold in there.
1: Yeah, but anyway, I'm glad we're finally starting to turn the attention to what's next. It was fun talking about the game from the other day. Not fun, but like, well, fun in the way of just reaction to how it went.
0: We had a lot to discuss.
1: Yes.
0: They gave us, because look, the first two games were great and they're blowing people out, but like, there wasn't as much substance there.
1: Yeah. It was nice to have a little change of pace. And again, we appreciate all the calls that you guys have been passionately giving. But now it's time to turn the attention to what's next. And boy, yesterday was a very interesting press conference for Shane Beamer. I mean, the guy was losing his voice mid press conference, answering Mingo's question, a simple question about what's your message to the team, and then he goes on a whole rant. I mean, that's classic Shane Beamer for you. But we've got a lot to talk about from that press conference yesterday.
0: Well, not just him. We got a lot to talk about from what the players had to say too, because exactly. There's some gold from them as well. But we'll start off with Shane Beamer, and again, we dove into this a lot yesterday. In fact, we spent most of the hour on it in the 11 o'clock hour with Wes and Chris. These questions about Lenore Sellers, and hey, if the struggles continue, if he goes out there and throws two bad picks early against Alabama, is there a chance we could see a change? And Beamer did address that early yesterday.
2: I think every week you're always trying to get everybody to play. There's certainly Lenore needs to play better. We all need to play better. None of us were good enough on Saturday night, David, but you know, in practice each week, it's always about competition and getting everybody ready to play.
0: Well, that doesn't really tell us anything answer wise, but he didn't push back against it. So there's that.
1: Yeah. It's the big nothing burger, word salad, dancing around the question type of answer. Yeah, I don't know. I kind of wish it was just a more straightforward question instead of, and David, I mean, I'm glad David asked the question, but I kind of wish it was just like, would you be willing to give Cutter Woods a chance with Lenore's struggles or whatever? I don't know. But yeah, I mean, like, he answered the question to a degree. Nah, I don't think it was really a true answer one way or another. Other than the one thing that we always hear with Shane Beamer is competition is a core value of this program.
0: I don't think you and I have specifically talked about this, but what did you make of Saturday and the couple instances where Sellers' helmet popped off and they opted to go for timeouts instead of letting Cutter Woods go out there and run a play as the rules say you have to do if you're not going to call a timeout?
1: I've seen a lot of folks just saying the second one in particular, with the third timeout that was called, where his helmet fell off the second time, and Woods is out there. I've seen a lot of people saying, oh, they're not giving Woods a chance to go run a play. Well, that's not really the case, I don't think. I think they trust him to go out there, run a play, because if anyone remembers, watch the tape if you don't, they were getting ready to run a play. Like, Woods was lined up in the shotgun, running back next to him. The problem is your wide receivers had no clue what they were doing. I mean, you had four wide receivers lined up to the left, and they looked confused as heck. I mean, I don't think they had a clue what they were doing on that play there, so they had to call a timeout because of that. It's not because of Woods's whatever ineptitude or reluctance they have. They were ready to run a play. I think it literally just came down to the fact that the receivers lined up in the wrong formation, and you're burning a timeout because of that, because you're also in the red zone. So I don't have a problem with that. That, to me, does not scream, oh, they don't trust Cutter Woods. The first one, I also understand why they did what they did, because for me, it's like you could put Woods in that situation there on the first time Lenore's helmet falls off, but you're like five plays into the game. You've got some momentum. You're driving up the field. If you put Woods in and things don't go well, well then, I mean, I would trust Woods to run one play.
0: Sure.
1: But if things don't go well, well then you lose your momentum. Call a timeout, get Lenore's back in there and go from there. But yeah, I think it's a little blown out of proportion that they don't trust Woods. I don't think that's necessarily the case.
0: Off of that, it seemed like they'd had some communication issues early in the game. There was another instance where it seemed like there was, I don't know if Sellers wasn't getting the call in his helmet
1: Not to cut you off, Beamer did mention that the other day, that there was some helmet communication issue going on between Sellers and Briles. And you know how it works, man. The technology in the helmets, it can go out from time to time, right? And you got to just rely on what you have. But yeah, that definitely did not help. And I think that only contributed to a little bit of the problems they were having early on in this game.
0: So now let's hear what Coach Beamer had to say about the belief in Sellers being able to turn it around coming off of a less than stellar performance this past weekend.
2: I see what I see in practice every week, and people on the outside of this building don't get to decide that. And we win as a team, we lose as a team. And are there some throws that Lenoris would like to have back or throws that he would like to make? Yeah, absolutely. And then there's also some plays that we made or didn't make on defense and special teams that every single person would like to have back. And as I told Lenoris, when you lose a football game, the two people that get the most blame are the head coach and the quarterback. And it's no different this week, and worry about what we can control. And Lenoris needs to be better. I need to be better. Our entire team needs to be better. And competition's a core value of this program. So yeah, we got really good quarterbacks. Lenoris is a good quarterback. Cutter Woods is a good quarterback. And we're always competing in practice and working and striving to be our best each and every day and each and every week. And we weren't good enough on Saturday night. None of us were, starting with me.
0: And this is the first time we've ever, in the now third year that Lenore Sellers has been a starter, that we have actually gone into a game with some semblance of doubt, right? And again, I don't think it'd be an instance of, you know, oh, he misses, you know, a wide open guy on the first drive and Southerns are going to pull him. Like, I think it would take a few mistakes for them to actually make a change in game on Saturday, but it's not outside the realm of possibility. And again, I don't think any of us predicted we'd be having this conversation three games into the season, but here we are. And yeah, we're kind of going into this weekend with more doubt than we've ever had about Lenore Sellers based on what we saw last weekend.
1: Yeah. And part of me thinks Lenore's is going to be playing a lot better in this game coming up on Saturday. I think at some point it's got to click for him. And I think this is the week it needs to. I kind of would hope Beamer is using the questions that were asked about Lenore's job security as motivation for Lenore's to go out there and play a good football game. Like, bulletin board material 101 right there. The questions needed to be asked, but at the same time, Beamer could use it to his advantage of, hey, like, let's go, man. Like maybe behind closed doors the pressure's on. Like, I don't know. But yeah, I don't know if it's like, I think it would take a lot in this football game for them to be like, you know what, Lenore's, have a seat, Cutter, go in there. Like, I'm thinking, like, worst possible scenario, South Carolina's down, like, 21-0 in this game after three straight pick sixes. I don't know.
0: Yeah, like, it would have to be something extreme.
1: Like, something that you don't, like, it can't just be an interception and that's it. No. Like, everyone will call for him to be out of the game at that point. But no, I don't think that's enough. It has to be something really drastic. And I don't know if we get it in this football game, because I do think South Carolina is going to play good enough to potentially win this game. I think they're going to keep it close. I think they'll cover the spread, but we'll see if they can get it done in the end. Ultimately, I think if they're going to win this football game, a lot of it will have to do with what 16 is doing.
0: Well, and we know that potential is always there for him, right? Like, we've seen it. It's been a while since we've seen it consistently and put together an entire game, but we know that those abilities are still within there somewhere. He hasn't forgotten about that, right? Like, we've seen that before, and that was a part of what made the end of the 2024 season so great. So the hope and the belief is that, okay, he's going to be able to tap back into that at some point, shake off what happened this past weekend, maybe use the doubt and the hate as the fuel he needs. I don't know, whatever it may be, but we know that good quarterback exists in there somewhere. He's got to find it again.
1: Exactly. That's the key there is it's been a while since he's really played like himself. You could argue it's 2 years ago against Clemson. There's always been flashes of the player that he was, but really he has not put it together for a full game. And I think it's just, you know, part of that, like, I know he's getting a lot of criticism for that Mississippi State game, but I think there were some good things in that game. Like, South Carolina was driving up and down the field in that first half. Most of the time they were not able to score in the red zone, but I really like the efficiency of that last drive before the half, where they get four straight first downs, and then Matt Fuller runs into the end zone on a 7-yard carry. Like, there were some good things that Lenores was doing. What I think the problem is, and look, Beamer, I disagree with Beamer on this. Beamer says that his confidence is not an issue. Man, it's hard not for the confidence to take a little bit of a hit. I just feel like there's something with being a little bit uncomfortable out there.
0: Mm-hmm.
1: Just kind of being a little bit too predictable with what he's going to do. I don't mm-hmm. know. I mean, there's just a lot of thoughts here.
0: Yeah, no doubt. And again, we're hoping to see him make those improvements coming up this weekend against Alabama. What's his offensive line in front of him going to look like? And how does Jakarius Peak factor into that? We'll dive into that coming up next. It is the Extra Point. Tyler Head and Jack Veltri on your Wednesday here on The Game.
3: 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Columbia, Charleston, Florence, and Myrtle Beach.
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0: Welcome back in. It is the Extra Point. Tyler and Jack with you here on your Wednesday on the game. Starting to slowly turn our attention to this weekend's game against Alabama. Kickoff at 7 o'clock on the road at Bryant-Denny Stadium. Pregame coverage will start locally here with Gamecocks Game Day with myself and Terry Ford. 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And again, we'll lead you up until Network Pregame takes over at 4 o'clock. We'll get into the offensive line in just a moment, but we'll head out to the AAA Heating and Air phone lines as Ashley wants to weigh in on the Sellers conversation. Ashley, appreciate the phone call. What's on your mind today?
16: Hey, absolutely. First of all, I want to say if you hear baby chattering in the background, I am a stay-at-home mom, so there could be a kid chattering in the background. But first of all, I want to start with positives. Huge fan of your show.
0: Thank you.
16: Huge fan of Lenora Sellers. Got my 2-year-old in 2024 to call him GOAT. So we were big fans of him. Yeah, big fans. And I had a newborn last season, so honestly don't remember too much about him last season. But I know it wasn't GOAT worthy last season. But also an even bigger fan of Shane Beamer, and I really wanted to work out for him. But my husband is a Clemson graduate, so we watch a lot of Clemson football too. And I hate to compliment Dabo on here, but I think one reason that man can get the job done is he is not afraid to try something new.
0: Sure.
16: And he's doing it right now this season. And I want Lenore to start Saturday. And I know Shane Beamer definitely knows a lot more than I do. But I just think in the past we've struggled, especially since we lost Steve Spurrier, to try something new. And I don't know at what point we're going to try that if it doesn't start working for us.
0: Absolutely. Appreciate the call. 803-404-6100 and some good points to bring up there. And it's funny how comparable things are to what is actually happening right now in the upstate. And look, Dabo has obviously accomplished a ton. He's the greatest coach Clemson's ever had. They're going to build a statue for him one day outside of Memorial Stadium, but he's facing his own hot seat type of season right now if things don't go well, and he had to make the decision very early on this year to make the switch from Christopher Vezina to Tate Reynolds. And again, we'll see how that works out. They ended up, you know, being able to pull out the win this Saturday against UNC. But, you know, through his career, he's done that multiple times. Of course, he replaced Kelly Bryant with, you know, with Trevor Lawrence back in the day. Deshaun Watson started over Cole Stout after a couple games.
1: DJU. Got replaced by Cade Klubnik.
0: Like, again, he hasn't been afraid to pull the trigger. And, again, that's obviously led to a lot of success for them in the upstate in several years when they've, you know, had to do that. This is, as we brought up yesterday, this is the first time Beamer's really been faced with this type of situation, right? And I know they had the injuries and all that kind of stuff in his first year and played 14 different quarterbacks, it felt like. But ever since then, once Rattler got here in 2022, it's been pretty solid. Like, okay, Rattler started in 22 and 23. Sellers has taken over in the two, now 3 years since. And there's never really been a question of, okay, should this other guy start or should somebody else get an opportunity here at quarterback? And now you're not at that point yet, but those conversations are starting to happen. And for Beamer, as pivotal as this year is, he can't afford to ride with the wrong hand too long. You know what I mean? If this season goes off the rails, that could be his job, as we've talked about. He's on one of the hotter seats coming into the season, so he can't afford to stay loyal to somebody too long if it's not working. So, and again, and there's a reason he gets paid the millions of dollars that he does, because he has to make these tough decisions if, and this is only if, Sellers continues to struggle. If he goes out there and throws for 300 yards and no picks and 5 touchdowns against Alabama, we're not having this conversation next week. But if the same struggles that happened this weekend against Mississippi State do carry over to this weekend in Tuscaloosa, then we are.
1: By the way, the Clemson point, Vezina looked like garbage right away.
0: Yes, it was a hard decision.
1: That
0: to
1: was
0: make.
1: Not a hard decision. And also, I think there's a big difference there. It's a good comparison. But there's a big difference there of Clemson hadn't decided really fully on its quarterback.
0: Yeah, they'd started Vezina because just he's had the old experience. He's the older guy.
1: He's the older guy.
0: But it wasn't done with the utmost confidence. Dabo wasn't going to say that, but I think everybody was aware, like, all right, the chance that this guy's starting all 12 games this year, probably on the lower side.
1: Yeah, totally. But... So now, with Sellers specifically, right, you put your trust in him for as long as you can, but if it does get to the point where it's just like he's just not playing well at all, like, again, something really extreme happens, maybe he throws like 2 pick-sixes or something, and you're down, and it's still early enough in the game, I feel like you got to give Woods a chance. I'm not campaigning for him to get his shot. I think you got to trust Sellers until the moment happens where it's like, if he's just not playing like himself at all, it's off the rails. I think you just got to take him out for a drive or two and just be like, hey, like, let's just settle back down for a minute.
0: Well, and that's the thing is if, and again, we're going off of ifs right now. We don't know if this is going to happen, but should he go out there and have a poor performance Saturday, it's something that is now potentially on the table. Where if you did have to make that switch, let's say in the second quarter of the game on Saturday, I don't look at it as like, all right, locked up, Cotter Woods is never going to surrender the job now, unless he just goes out there and balls out. Right. If you made the switch and Cutter Woods starts leading you on touchdown drive after touchdown drive, then okay, you say, all right, well, he's just kind of taking the reins now and we're going to roll with the hot hand. But I think the original idea would be to, I don't know if scare straight is kind of the right word to use here or right phrase to use here, but like give Sellers that, you know, kind of splash of water in the face, like, hey, man, you're struggling. We had to put somebody else in. We want this to make you better. We're going to give you another chance. You better go out there and perform now.
1: Yeah, I don't know if I agree with that necessarily. For me, I think what I said earlier, use the media propaganda stuff to your advantage of look at the questions that are coming up in media. This is your motivation now moving forward of you've got to earn this job. People out there don't think you deserve to start. And I'm sure he sees. I'm sure he's on his phone and sees all the things that are being said about him So hopefully there's some internal motivation there to go out there and prove a lot of people wrong this weekend with a good performance.
0: We'll see. Certainly, again, more pressure on him going into this weekend than he's had in a long time in his career here as a starter at South Carolina. Appreciate the call there, Ashley. We will get into the offensive line stuff coming up on the other side, including what Jakarius Peak had to say yesterday to the media as well. It is the Extra Point. Tyler and Jack here with you on your Wednesday on the game.
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3: Wow, what a play. 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Columbia, Charleston, Florence, and Myrtle Beach.
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2: Yeah, I'd say he's very close. As I told you guys, Jack, Darius Gray is playing at a really high level on the offensive line. So it's not as simple as just saying, Darius, go to the bench, Pete, go play. Pete played 37 plays the other night. That's a little bit more than probably we had planned on, but he felt great. He's practicing, you know, this week and feels great. So he, Dylan, the next steps is just continue to ramp up what you're doing in practice, ramp up what you're doing in games, and then be able to, when you get to Saturdays, get your best five on the field.
0: Welcome back in. It is the Extra Point. Tyler Head and Jack Felcher with you here on your Wednesday on the Game. Coach Beamer yesterday addressing Jakarius Peak as he, of course, made his Gamecock debut over the weekend. Played 29, I think, total snaps on the game and did very well during that time as he got to play primarily at left tackle, of course, which is his primary spot. And the question now becomes, Jack, and for a lesser degree, Stewart, because that's more of a rotational spot. How quickly can these guys truly be back to starting and playing as close to every single snap as possible? And again, for edge, you're going to rotate anyway. But for left tackle, you'd ideally like to have the same guy out there for all 60 to 70 snaps that you're playing on offense. And I will say, for what Peak did on Saturday, which was play roughly half the snaps, he looked pretty good. And I hope that can mean maybe he's starting this weekend.
1: By the way, did you see the moment that the Peak had yesterday?
0: Oh, we're getting to it.
1: Yeah.
0: We'll get there. Don't worry.
1: Okay. Yeah. I just wanted to make sure that was funny. Yeah. I think it's good to hear that Peak is moving closer to being 100% again. It was good to see him back out there playing nearly 40 snaps the other night. And yeah, I think heading into this weekend, I think ideally you'd like to have him starting out there. Now, I figure that means Darius Gray slides out of left tackle, but he could play anywhere else in the offensive line. Put him at right tackle, left guard, right guard. Shoot, put him at center if you really want to. I think there's a lot of options there where you can get both those guys on the field. But I feel like the next logical step, honestly, for Peak is play as much as you can in this game moving forward. Because, I mean, I'm not sure how many snaps South Carolina is going to run on Saturday, but I can't imagine it's going to be to a point where Peak can't be out there the entire game. Like, the next natural step in progression is probably going to be a lot more snaps this weekend.
0: Mm-hmm.
1: So ideally it's like, all right, have him play most, if not all, of this entire game.
0: It also factors in as well in terms of what the starting five for the offensive line is going to look like, with the first availability report for this week coming out tonight was the status of Carter Miller. He, of course, did not end up playing this past weekend, which meant Nolan Hay moved over from the left guard spot to the center spot, which means Tate Purvis got inserted into the left guard spot. So while if Peak is good, he's going to be your left tackle. But the Carter Miller status obviously determines where the rest of the offensive line falls in.
1: Yeah, and Miller was suited up on Saturday. He just didn't play. And I wonder what the deal is there. But still, I felt like Nolan Hay did a good job at center. Didn't notice like any real snapping issues that were super noticeable. But yeah, I think the goal is to get Peak out there as much as you can this weekend. That would be the goal for me. And then, you have to slide Gray out of left tackle. He could go play right tackle, honestly. He can go play any of these other positions on the offensive line.
0: Yeah, definitely so. So, and again, we're probably going to learn on Saturday what that looks like. They're not going to tell us anything ahead of time, but we will see what the availability report looks like tonight, how that affects things going forward. As Jack alluded to a moment ago, typically when the players talk before Beamer talks on Tuesday, we don't usually get a ton of interesting things out of what they have to say. They've all been very well media trained to say a whole lot of nothing, you know, in 10 to 15 second increments at a time. But yesterday was a little bit different, and several players had unique things to say. We'll get to Mazio Bennett coming up in a couple minutes, but the quote of the day certainly came from Jakarius Peak when asked about the mentality of the team coming off their first loss.
19: Okay, let's get to work. I mean, we know what happened. We can't go back. We can't move backwards and just soap on the loss. We got another week, a new opportunity to practice every day and get ready for Alabama.
0: Blanket, let's get to work. I mean, I probably couldn't have phrased it any better myself. That seems like one of those quotes we're either going to look back on and say that was kind of the turning point, or, you know, I like the energy, but it didn't end up materializing.
1: I'm like sitting there on my computer, just minding my business. And then I hear that. I'm like, I think everyone in the room was kind of like, did he say
0: that? That is one of the rare instances where every media member, I think, tweeted it out.
1: Yeah. I think everyone did. And and it was funny after Peak left the press conference. That's when it was like, did he just say that? Like, and yeah, I mean, he did. It was very quick. It was straight to the point. And honestly, I think you kind of like to hear that. I think that's the kind of mindset that they need to have. And you're right. It's so different from the typical. I mean, we get nothing out of these guys most of the time. Some of these guys talk like they're robots and really don't show their personality. Which, hey, they all they have to do is just give us the bare minimum, and that's fine, I guess. Right? I don't expect them to give us super long answers and detailed responses. That's what Beamer and the other coaches are for. But yeah, that was a rare instance where you hear Peak showed his personality yesterday for sure. Now I just kind of hope it's not like a Arch Manning situation here where Arch goes into the next press conferences and is a robot and never going to show his personality again. Hopefully it's not the same case here with Peak because of one F-bomb that he dropped. I don't think it's that huge of a deal.
0: I think there's a difference because Peak's thing is coming from a sense of passion, right? To where, hey, we know we didn't play our best on Saturday. We're going to go at it with this blank everything, and we're trying to be our best type of mentality. As like the Arch Manning thing was him talking about an AI edited video of Steve Sarkisian assaulting Holly Rowe. You know what I mean? Like that's different. And for those that have seen his press conference this week, he's turned into robot Arch Manning to where I don't think we're getting any kind of sensible quote or interesting quote out of him at all going forward, because look, he's a multi-million dollar brand in college football, right? Like, and look, his family obviously very famous, and his uncles and his granddad can tell him how important it is your brand and to keep that brand is in football. So yeah, that thing slipping out last week about seeing that AI edited video and laughing about it, not a good look for him, and they very much cleaned that up very quickly. But I think that's a very different situation than what, you know, Peak did yesterday. I think that's embrace.
1: Yeah, it's a very different situation, and one that has caused a lot of controversy with down in Austin. And yeah, it sucks when guys show their personality and then it's like they're just never going to show it again. I mean, Arch is never going to do what he did again, showing his personality.
0: He should have known, though, not to talk about that kind of thing setting. Yeah, you know what I mean?
1: Because here's the thing, man. Here's the thing. The truth is, and honestly, as a media member, I agree with this. Like, the media is not your friend. Like, we are there to do a job. And, that was a immature kind of, thing to bring up by Arch, but honestly, like I don't think he deserves the hate that he's gotten from it.
0: Sure.
1: Quite honestly, I think it's just like,
0: well, yeah, it was a learning moment.
1: It was definitely a learning moment to where I'm sure Texas, I can't imagine the amount of intense PR training they were giving him afterwards, but
0: they hammered it home.
1: Yeah. Hopefully Peak doesn't have to go through the same. Cause I mean, hey, showing a little passion and fire, I think is warranted after a game like Saturday.
0: If anything, it's a rallying cry, right? If anything, it is a point of something that people might make t-shirts out of. If this team starts turning things around of like, hey, and we'll get to Mazio Bennett in a moment. Remember after the Alabama game, 2 years ago, Mazio Bennett, as a freshman, said, man, we're sick of feeling like this. We're sick of this feeling of losing after the third loss of the season. And we kind of pointed at that moment as where a switch kind of flipped. And it wasn't just because of Mazio saying that, but it lined up with things finally turning around. And if things get better from here, I think we look at that as kind of like the poster child, or Peak is kind of the poster child of this team's mentality flipping when they needed to coming off their first loss.
1: Yeah. And maybe that's what they need. Maybe a little fire is what they need going into this weekend. And the way Beamer's talking, going on rants and whatnot yesterday, like maybe all that is what they need. I feel like there was probably, given Beamer was losing his voice yesterday, answering Mingo's question and going on his tangent, I kind of have a feeling that there was a lot of yelling and a lot of heated moments after that game on Saturday. And maybe that will be what this team needs to light a fire under itself and get it going.
0: They'll get a chance to prove it on Saturday night in Tuscaloosa against Alabama. We'll slide in one more phone call here. Steve's been hanging on the AAA Heating and Air phone lines for a minute. Steve, appreciate the call. What's on your mind today, man?
20: Yeah, man. I always enjoy the show. And I didn't call in about Peak, but that was wonderful. I mean, I think it was finally a breath of fresh air to see a South Carolina player say, you know, look, it's one game. We played bad. We still got to, you know, we got to move forward. And that's what I took from it. It's one game. Was I feeling bad Saturday night, Sunday, Monday? Yeah, absolutely. But at the same time, you still got, what, 9 more to play?
0: Yep.
20: So they're not going to cancel the games just because we lost one game on Saturday. The question I called in about is, correct me if I'm wrong, but this is Lenore's third year as starter, as full-time starter,
0: yep.
20: Correct?
0: Yep.
20: And then I'll listen to your response. But how difficult can it be? And I know I'm taking up for the young man, and I'm certainly not, you know, trying to be an apologist for Lenore's, but how difficult is it to be under a different coordinator for his third straight year? And I'll hang up and listen, guys. Always enjoy the show. Take care.
0: Yeah, absolutely. Appreciate it. 803-404-6100. That is an element of everything with Lenore Sellers that we did talk about in the offseason, but it isn't easy, right? Like, you know, you would much rather have the continuity of having the same person calling plays, the same person developing you each offseason and then calling your plays in season. And Sellers in 3 years hasn't had that at all.
1: No, he's had 3 full-time offense coordinators, technically 4 when you bring in Mike Furry into the equation.
0: Yeah.
1: That's just not normal, right? And you see it a lot, I think, at the NFL level where there are certain quarterbacks that have probably had I think Baker Mayfield's probably a good example of like a guy that has had a million different anyone on the Jets, any of these teams that stink year after year, they're having different coordinators and different play calling systems year after year. And that's, you have to learn an entirely new system. And I think that's kind of what Lenore's has had to go through here the last couple of years. Of course, some things are going to be similar, but it's a different coach. It's a different play style. And with Kendall, it's more tempo, although I don't feel like we've seen a

0: it the same way. I hope that's not the case, because I hope Kendall Briles is the guy we're talking about saying, man, he really got the best out of Lenore Sellers. But up to this point, we haven't seen it completely yet. Yeah, there's been a lot. There were, you know, plenty of good things through the first two games. But in your first true test on Saturday, it didn't happen. And that isn't on the scheme necessarily, because, again, it was Sellers making poor decisions with how he read the field and where he threw the football. So we'll see. Again, I hope it's something that isn't going to be a detriment as he enters his as he's going through his third year with a different coordinator. But we'll see how that narrative unfolds as the season continues.
1: Yeah, but no, good call there for sure.
0: We'll wrap up the hour with Mazio Bennett's message to Gamecock Nation coming up next here on the Extra Point on the Game.
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2: 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Peltry

0: Welcome back in. It is the Gamecocks. Not the Gamecock. It is the Extra Point. Tyler Head and Jack Veltry with you here on your Wednesday on the game. Going over what the players had to say yesterday, and one of the other notable things that stood out was Mazio Minnett. When being asked about the fans leaving late in the third quarter on Saturday, when Carolina was still only down a touchdown to Mississippi State at that time, he talked about what that meant for him and the team.
1: I don't necessarily feel like we did our job. We didn't come out with a win. So I feel like, honestly, our job is to win as a team. If the offense puts up 34 points, that's what off we got to put up more points. You know what I'm saying? Like, we didn't win the game as a team. I feel like it's not a pointing fingers. It's not just the defense. It's not just the special team. It's not just the offense. We got to finish. We had one bad quarter. You know what I'm saying? We had one bad quarter that we can't have, and we can't have that. And honestly, I feel like I want Gamecock Nation to believe in us. You know what I'm saying? Like, that's just me saying that. When you look up in the third quarter and there's nobody in the stands, I feel like we need Gamecock Nation to have our back. You know what I'm saying? Because we want to have y'all back. We want to go out there and win games for y'all. And I feel like we need Gamecock Nation to have our back. So that's how I feel.
0: And, you know, there is a balance here, right? Because the players do need the support. But at the same time, the fans, unfortunately, have seen a lot of the things we saw that plagued the team on Saturday over the past couple of years, and that's what ultimately led to people feeling the need to leave early.
2: See, I go back and forth on it because these fans show up and show out. It's always a sold-out crowd. They were there on Saturday. There were not many empty seats in that stadium. And I get it. South Carolina led 16-0, blew the lead in the third quarter. But y'all, it was an 8-point game mid-third quarter, and people are leaving the stadium. That's where I would be like, what? Like, you're leaving in a one-possession game? I understand fourth quarter. Don't get me wrong. I understand when it's a near 20-point game. Like, yeah, hit the road, get on the road, go tailgate, go watch the other games, leave the stadium. I would, too. If I were a fan watching that game, and I see the team give up as many points as they did, and it's 41-23, yeah, leave. But an 8-point game and people were heading out, I think that is a little, as much credit as they deserve, it's also a little ridiculous, I think.
0: I think it's about sending a message, though, right? And look, I'm never, if you're spending your money on something, which, you know, football's a form of entertainment, right? Like, we go to the stadium, we go to these games, watch them on TV as an escape from the trials and tribulations of regular life, right? You wait all weekend for Saturdays to watch college football, and you hope your team's going to go out there and play and win and make you happy and give you something to be excited about, right? And when they're not delivering on that product, and again, when it is the same things over and over again that are causing the frustrations with this team, that leads to people who, again, are spending their money and their time to go to these games to throw their hands up and say, I give up, right? And again, if this was Beamer's first year and, you know, Saturday happened, they're not doing that because, again, there's a grace period. And, okay, well, let's see if he figures it out. I think people are starting to lose their faith in Coach Beamer. Not necessarily the players. It's more on the coaches, I think, who what they're trying to send the message to. They don't have belief that they're going to be able to get it done, and that's why you're leaving early. And, again, it does have an effect on the team because you're losing in a conference game your home field advantage, right? You're losing a rowdy atmosphere as it's walking out the door in what's going to be a critical fourth quarter. Now, that's not the reason why South Carolina lost on Saturday, but it certainly didn't help.
2: Yeah, no, it definitely did not help that they lose the crowd. And I think Mazio kind of put it as, I'm trying to pull up the quote here.
0: Energy shift.
2: Yeah, the energy shift. Yes, thank you. He said, quote, it's an energy shift. But even he put it like they shouldn't have blown a 16-0 lead. Like that's also on them. They played terrible in that third quarter. That's on them. So I don't think it's necessarily blaming the fans. I think it's more so South Carolina didn't play well enough to keep those butts in seats. Because if they were playing well, I think the crowd would have stayed the entire game. So that's the thing there. You get outscored 17-0 in the third quarter. These fans have seen this story before. They've seen South Carolina over the years lose in ridiculous ways. And when you're putting your hard-earned money and time and effort, and it's also, at that point, I'm sure it was probably like getting close to being kind of late at night. Like,
0: eight-ish, something.
2: There's still a whole night ahead. Like, and shoot, if I'm one of those students, like, I want to go to the bars and go drink. Like, forget about watching this. Like, go do anything else with your time. I understand why the fans left. I don't necessarily agree with it, leaving in the third quarter in an 8-point ball game, but I can't really blame them necessarily because of the way they feel.
0: Well, all the more reason why this weekend's game against Alabama is of the utmost importance to make some kind of positive statement, because you're coming back to Williams-Brice Stadium next Saturday against a team in Kentucky that's heating up right now. And if you're not, if you come in limping after a bad loss to Alabama and you don't start that game well, guess what? People are going to get up and leave pretty darn early then too. So all the more reason to go out there and make a statement this weekend against the Crimson Tide, who we'll start talking about coming up next in hour number two. It is the Extra Point. Tyler Head and Jack Beltry on your Wednesday on the game.
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0: Welcome back in hour number two. Extra Point. Tyler Head, Jack Belcher with you here on your Wednesday on the game. Turning our attention to the Crimson Tide as South Carolina heads on the road to take on the top 10 foe this weekend at Bryant-Denny Stadium. Of course, second time they've been there in 3 years. Third straight season they've played Alabama in a couple of tight losses the past couple years. I'm assuming, Jack, you're making this drive Friday afternoon.
1: Yeah, Friday morning-ish, I'll be on the road. So yeah, I will be there.
0: How long of a drive is that? Five-ish hours?
1: Five-ish. Okay. Five-ish, trying to beat a little bit of Atlanta traffic on the way.
0: Atlanta traffic is always there. Don't worry, Jack.
1: I know.
0: No matter what time you go through Atlanta, it's always going to be there for you.
1: So I'm trying to get through Atlanta midday. So
0: that's smart.
1: We'll see. But I'll leave sometime in the morning. But yeah. It's going to be a good time out there. Night game at Bryant-Denny. That's something I've never gotten to witness before. So that'll be pretty cool because you always hear it. It always looks like a great atmosphere at night. I mean, 11 a.m. 2 years ago, I love an early kickoff, but 11 a.m. the stadium kind of felt a little dead. So hopefully, a night game will be a great atmosphere and a good time.
0: So what did Coach Beamer have to say about the Crimson Tide yesterday? Here's his scouting report in Alabama.
2: And against a really, really good opponent, I think extremely highly of Coach DeBoer and the coach he is, the person he is. They've got a great coaching staff, and they're playing at a really high level right now. Dynamic on special teams, and you see great returners and make things tough on opponents. Offensively, the quarterback's playing really well. Three really good running backs that all present problems. Athletic offensive line, rugged, tough, physical tight end group. Respect the way they play, and really athletic and explosive on the perimeter. And then defensively, they're playing at a really high level. Obviously, a fantastic secondary. One of the best in the country at stopping the run, one of the best in the country at creating takeaways. Defensive backs, you know, they're all on the same page. They've got a lot of experience. The linebackers, we played against one last year when we played Virginia Tech, and then the other one's playing at a really high level right now. And then up front, they've got the Southern Cal transfer. Number one's a dude on the inside and the outside. He's lined up at defensive end. He's lined up at defensive tackle. They're edge rushers. So really good football team, but that's life in the SEC. That's what it's going to be the next seven more SEC games, and then Clemson at the end of the season. So I'll sound like a broken record probably coming in here every Tuesday from here on out, because that's just what this league is about.
0: So Alabama comes in this game, again, top 10 team in the country, 3-0. Now they've played two quality opponents so far this year in Kentucky and in Florida State in the past 2 weeks. And really in both those games, because both those games were happening at the same time as South Carolina games, you at one point were probably like scoreboard watching, thinking, oh my God, Alabama's going to lose, because they got off to a really slow start against Kentucky. They were down at halftime in that game, got off to a slow start against Florida State. They just took the lead right before halftime in that game. And then they put the foot on their gas and pulled away from both teams, 45-17 over Kentucky, and then 50-36 over Florida State this past weekend. In fact, against Florida State, they had two straight three and outs to start the game, and then they went on nine straight scoring drives. Against Kentucky, they punted to start the second half and then scored on the next five possessions to close out the game. Like, this is a team, sleepy start, but once they hit their stride, they're off and running.
1: I'm looking at, so shout out to Charlie Potter on Bama Online. He wrote an interesting story about how Alabama and Carolina stack up statistically against each other. It's pretty even, but I would say South Carolina, like, at least offensively, like, they're better in most metrics, and defensively, it's a little bit more split, and then miscellaneous, it's Alabama and two of three different stats. So I think this is a more even game than what I think Vegas is giving this game credit for, with Alabama being a two touchdown favorite. I think a lot of that just has to do with the fact that South Carolina just lost a game in the fashion that it did. I don't think it's much different than 2 years ago when you go to Tuscaloosa. That the spread on that game was even bigger. I think that was in the 20s. It was definitely a three touchdown spread at least. So, and we know how that game turned out, where Carolina easily covered that, but it was a game that they should have been able to win. And I think that's the thing here, man, is the last 2 years they have had the lead in the fourth quarter of this game, and they have not been able to seal the deal and win it in the end. Can this finally be the year that it happens? I don't know, because it's a different quarterback, number one. You got Keelan Russell, young quarterback that is only a couple games into as a starter in the SEC. He's only made one SEC start, and that was at Kentucky, and it's still very early in this year to where I think you can catch him at a good time and potentially make life tough on him. I don't think he's better than Kamario Taylor, so I think that is a plus for this defense that you don't have to face another version of Kamario Taylor. But this is another good dual-threat quarterback that I think you got to be able to find a way to stop in this game. And then defensively, I think while Alabama's defensive numbers are fine, I think there's some questions. They gave 36 points to Florida State with an offense that, quite frankly, I don't think is that great. I don't think Ashton Daniels has been anything wowing at FSU this season. So can Lenore sell? That's why Lenore Sellers figuring it out is so important for this game, because his offense was able to still score 34 points last week without Sellers playing at his best and making a lot of mistakes. They're still averaging 45 points a game under Briles. Can South Carolina find a way to get under Alabama's skin defensively and put up enough points to go out there and win this football game? Because then at that point, it just comes down to what you do defensively.
0: It is, you know, funny you mentioned that game, you know, 2 years ago that was the 11 a.m. local kick. And to put context on it and why South Carolina was a 3-touchdown dog in that game, if that was the spread on it, remember what happened the week prior. Alabama had lost on the road at Vanderbilt in one of the most shocking upsets we've seen in college football in a long time. That was the beginning of Pavia Mania. And Lord, did we know that was a Vanderbilt team that was going to be primed to win 10 games the following season. And South Carolina got their teeth kicked in by Ole Miss that day over Willoughby. That was the game with the infamous fake punt and all that stuff early that Ole Miss was able to sniff out, and just an awful offensive performance for the team only scoring 3 points that day. So you had one team in South Carolina that looked like crap rolling into a road game at Alabama, and an Alabama team that we thought was going to be juiced up and fired up to go out there and shut everybody up that had been critical of them all week after losing to Vanderbilt. And I really think, because that was in Kalen DeBoer's first year at Alabama, I think that was the first inkling of the South Carolina game that this was a different Alabama, right? Because in the past, for one, Saban didn't lose to unranked teams. But if Saban lost a game to anybody, it didn't matter who it was. If Saban lost a game, the next week they came out there with fire in their eyes and they ran over whoever that next opponent was. And Kalen DeBoer followed up the loss to Vanderbilt by nearly losing to South Carolina in a back-and-forth tight game. And that was kind of the first sign for a lot of people that, hey, we're in a different era at Alabama now. Which, again, to be expected. You can't follow the goat and be the exact same guy. And look, Kalen DeBoer's doing a fine job there so far, but I do think South Carolina's performance that day, nearly beating them on Tuscaloosa, was the sign to people, particularly there, that, hey, we're not in Kansas anymore. We got to reset our expectations because this guy isn't going to come out the same way as Saban did after games you lose.
1: Spread on that game two years ago was 21.5 points. That's a lot, but I think it's definitely justified at that point. Because also at that point, Alabama had already beaten Georgia in that classic game. So it was like Alabama was still a good team, but man, losing to Vanderbilt, I think, was still to this day, I think that is one of the biggest shocks you'll ever see in this sport. And I think, look, here's the thing. I think no one's really going to give South Carolina a chance to win this game. And I think that's going to benefit them. It's not going to be surprising at all. Not if, when they go out there and play a better football game than I think anyone expects. Now, will they win the game? I don't know. Probably not. But can you expect South Carolina to look like a completely different team than last week? Yeah, I think so. And I say look like a different team in a way where it's like certain aspects. I think from a competitive standpoint, they're going to go out there and do what they did last week of keeping the game close. Offense is going to do its part. But can the same mistakes that you made last week get corrected in 7 days? I don't know. Can your secondary magically just become better? Because you're facing what's a pretty good wide receiver room at Alabama led by Ryan Coleman Williams, and we know how fast he is. Can South Carolina have a plan to slow down these receivers? Alabama seemingly has figured out a little bit of a run game with Daniel Hill in the backfield. I know he's had some good games early on in this season. What's that offensive line going to look like? Can South Carolina get some pressure on Russell? I think that's the key here. just like with Taylor, you got to get some pressure on a young quarterback making a home start, get some pressure on him and force him into some tough situations. So there's a lot that South Carolina needs to do to win this football game, but I don't think it's going to, I don't think it's necessarily as impossible as it may look given the spread, given how everyone's going to pick this game. I don't think it'd be the craziest thing in the world to see South Carolina magically go out here and hang around with the Crimson Tide.
0: Let me ask you this. If Carolina won on Saturday, and again, Alabama's the number 8 team in the country. By the way, Kalen DeBoer's only lost one game at Bryant-Denny, and now his third season as a head coach. That was to Oklahoma back in his first year, 24-3. If Carolina won this game, given all the conversation we've had this week, the pressure we feel like's on this team and Coach Beamer right now, would that jump to the top of the biggest win of his career if they won this weekend, no matter how they do it?
1: Let's think. I don't think anything's going to beat Tennessee or Clemson. Heck, either of the Clemson games. This would be right. It's tough, man. I don't think this is better than any of those three games I just mentioned. But it would be the signature win that he needs. I don't think it automatically saves his job. It definitely does not. One game does not change the fact that there's still pressure the rest of the year. Now you just got to be able to keep it up. But this would definitely make you feel like, okay, maybe the Mississippi State game was just one bad game. You blew the lead. How you responded was really good. Now you just got to do that moving forward. So I think it's not as good as those other three games, but still, it would be a great win, no doubt.
0: It would need the context of the rest of the season, I think. You know what I mean? Because like, you're right. If they won this weekend and then they lost to Kentucky and Florida and then Tennessee in the next three games, then it's like, okay, well, that win against Alabama, as cool as it was, wasn't really worth a whole lot in the grand scheme of things. So right, it doesn't save your job. In the moment, though, it certainly turns the heat down. You go out there and win this weekend, you know, we're not talking about Beamer's job security on Monday if they go out and win this weekend, no matter how they do it, right? That is something that takes the pressure off, if nothing else, for a few moments before, you know, well, whatever your next loss would be at that point in time. So there's a lot of benefit to it, and it would carry a lot of weight because you're going on the road of beating a top 10 team. I do think it would need the context of the rest of the season to properly understand how it would fit compared to those other games that you brought up, though.
1: And then the next week, you play Kentucky at home. That's a good Kentucky team. Yeah, there's no guarantee you win that game. So it's such a week-to-week league, quite honestly, where you could be feeling so low and terrible one week like this week, and then next week you'd be feeling like on top of the world after beating a team like an Alabama potentially. But then you got to go out there and do it again. And I think you'd have the fan base feeling pretty good heading into the bye week or even at Florida if you're able to win these next two games. And potentially, even if you lose at Florida, you don't feel great. But it's like, if you're 4-2 going into the bye week, I feel like that feels pretty good because it means at some point along the way, it means you're either beating Alabama or Florida or Kentucky. I mean, one of those three, you're being two of those three teams
0: yep.
1: along the way. So I think, yeah, I mean, this is a huge game for South Carolina, and it would definitely help Beamer out for sure to get a win here.
0: We'll find out on Saturday night. By the way, it's your next chance to win the Laura Lisa Special Teams Touchdown Contest, where the pot goes up by $100 each and every game. Waiting for the next special team score, you can go register at 1075thegame.com for the Laura Lisa Special Teams Touchdown Giveaway, and we'll pay it out when the next special team's touchdown happens this season. We'll switch gears to the NFL coming up next. It was a big week number two, including a lot of injuries at the most important position. We'll tell you about those coming up next. It is the Extra Point. Tyler Head and Jack Veltri with you on your Wednesday here on The Game.
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17: 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Touchdown, Devontae Adams.
0: Welcome back in. It is the Extra Point, Tyler and Jack, on your Wednesday here in the game. That's how week number two of the NFL season wrapped up, with Devontae Adams snagging one of his two touchdown catches on the night in the Rams 28-6 rout of the New York Giants on Monday Night Football to improve themselves to 1-1 after their debacle of a game in Australia now 2 weeks ago to open up the season on week number one. But, Jack, unfortunately, the storyline coming away from that Monday night game wasn't about the Rams. It was more about Jackson Dart as he suffers an injury, I think, on the seventh snap of the game. And we'll get to a lot of these quarterback injuries coming up here in a minute. It looks like the Giants might be without their signal caller for the rest of the season.
1: Yeah, so initially it was reported, I think Ian Rappaport reported it, that it was an MCL strain. He's going to be out potentially 4 to 6 weeks. And given the Giants' schedule coming up, that's pretty manageable because you get the Titans at home this weekend. You get the Cardinals coming to town the weekend after that. And then you're at the Commanders and then home versus the Saints. I think if it's minimum four games, I think you can handle having Jameis Winston under center. We'll get to him in a second. But now it seems like, I think Adam Schefter reported yesterday, it's been reported everywhere, that it seems like, not 100% certain, but it seems like he's going to be now out for the season. I'm sure they're getting a second opinion to just see what the deal is, but I have not seen the Giants come out publicly and announce it yet. So it sucks, right? And Dart's typically been a guy that I think he's gotten some criticism for being a guy that runs and takes a lot of hits and whatnot. But this was out of his control. I mean, you got two guys coming off the edge for the Rams, and he just gets absolutely sandwiched. And that knee, that I think it was that left knee that just gets completely, you know, screwed up there. So it stinks for the Giants because it's just like, and a lot of them are Yankee fans. It's like, oh, Aaron Judge's out for the time being, and Jackson Dart's out, and this is the Giants team that has some hope and expectations of maybe going to the playoffs this year. But I feel like now, what are you getting out of Jameis Winston's the big question. And watching that game on Monday, he looks like a guy that's done a lot of TV during the summer and not really looking like he's picked up a football.
0: Well, Jameis Winston is what he is at this point, right? Look, he's been around the league for over a decade at this point in time, and we're well aware of his shortcomings, particularly when it comes to throwing interceptions and pick sixes that ended up leading to him not being a starter in the league anymore after his time with the Buccaneers and then his time, you know, with the Saints. But he is a fine backup to get you to bridge your time when your starter's out for a short period of time. He's not the guy you turn to and say, okay, go out there and play 15 games for us and play well enough where we can make the playoffs. Because that was the expectation this year with Harbaugh coming in, get Scadabo back from injury. This is a talented Giants team. And, you know, are they going to go out there and win the division? Maybe not, but can they compete for a wild card spot? I think a lot of people thought that was potentially in the cards, but now that's all thrown up in the air without Jackson Dart. Now the question becomes, okay, do you trade for a quarterback? Do you go out and try and sign somebody else? Because, again, if Dart's going to be gone for the year, Winston isn't your long-term answer.
1: No, he's not. I mean, he went 11 of 27 for 111 yards with an interception. And to be fair, I think a lot of it was the Giants receivers just were not catching the ball. A lot of drops in this game. But also at the same time, Jameis was really just overthrowing a lot of receivers as well. So I like Jameis. I think he's a funny guy. I think he's good for the Giants as a backup. But yeah, I don't think this is necessarily what you want. You don't want him to. You like him for being the locker room guy and whatnot, but having to rely on him to win football games. Granted, I think the Giants are going to be able to get through the next few games without much trouble. But beyond that, if this is really a long-term type of deal, I don't know if I necessarily have the most confidence in Jameis to go out there. And you never know what you're going to get out of him. He may throw for 400 yards, but he might also have five interceptions. I mean, that's just who Jameis Winston is.
0: Well, we'll see what decisions they decide to make quarterback. But again, I don't think Jameis Winston's your long-term solution. In America's Game of the Week on Sunday, you had the Commanders going on the road to Dallas to take on the Cowboys. And right before halftime, Jaden Daniels suffers an injury himself where his elbow just, it was nasty to watch if you saw it live, and made Tom Brady curse on the air watching the replay of it. He's going to be out for a little bit with an elbow injury, not something that's likely going to sideline him for the rest of the year, but he is expected to miss a handful of games. And I don't know if you've looked at the Commanders' schedule. Next games, Seahawks, then the Colts, then the Giants, the 49ers, the Eagles, and the Rams. That is your next six games, and if you're losing Jaden Daniels for, I don't know, four of those, you're realistically looking at losing maybe all of them and putting yourself out of contention to the playoffs very early.
1: Yeah, and they're already 0-2 on the year, so they're already working from behind And yeah, that was a disgusting injury for Jaden Daniels. I mean, I don't really blame Tom Brady for cursing on air, because that was disgusting.
0: He can pay the fine. He's fine.
1: Yeah, he's doing it. Fox will take care of it. But yeah, that was gruesome, to say the least. Now, it's funny what a world we're in, where the former top two picks of the 2015 NFL draft are starting quarterbacks now in the NFL with Jameis Winston.
0: In the same division.
1: Rivals. Marcus Mariota, the former Heisman Trophy winner at Oregon, former Titans quarterback for a while, is now the starting quarterback. And what do you expect out of Mariota here? I mean, this is a guy that last year got a lot of snaps in Washington. I mean, he played 11 games, completed 61% of his passes, 10 touchdowns, 7 interceptions.
0: Daniels was hurt a lot of last year, too.
1: Yeah, exactly. So Daniels has dealt with a ton of injuries. But I don't know what you're really expecting out of the Commanders at this point. They're already 0-2 on the year. The schedule gets tougher. If I'm a Commanders fan, I'm not really having super high expectations. Mariota's going to be a serviceable backup quarterback and a serviceable guy to have out there for the time being, but I don't anticipate it leading to a drastic shift in win total.
0: If you tell me he has to bridge the gap for like 3 weeks, okay, you can live with that. Maybe they can stumble their way into a win. If it's going to be like 5 or 6 weeks, I think your season's probably in trouble at that point.
1: Yeah, no, forget about it. And then one more quarterback situation to get into here.
0: What a day for quarterbacks this weekend.
1: Yeah, and of course, it involves your Atlanta Falcons, man.
0: Well, we can't forget about Caleb Williams either.
1: Caleb Williams. Oh, my gosh, so many quarterback situations.
0: He goes down with the hammy injury, which that won't be something super long-term. But it's interesting to note, Tyson Bagent, who was his backup that came in, got hurt, I think, on the last play of the game. He got a concussion. So, break glass, Case Keenum might be starting for them this upcoming weekend. Who hasn't taken a snap in 3 years?
1: Oh, Case Keenum. What an option you're going to have at quarterback there, potentially. And with Caleb, it does not seem to be a long-term thing. Like, I don't think they've ruled him out for the game against the Eagles coming up with the Bears. So, maybe, but I highly doubt he plays this weekend. So, hopefully here soon, because, I mean, that Bears offense, they need him back there for sure.
0: Yeah. Eagles game on Monday night. I'd be very surprised if he plays in that one. And again, out of all these quarterback situations we just went over, they're in the best spot because that is not a long-term injury. Now, again, I know he kind of played it up with how he was laying on the field and getting carted off and all that, but he should be fine relatively quickly, more likely than not.
1: Yeah, for sure.
0: Now to my team. Yes. You know what? I almost wonder if the NFL looked at how bad Cooper Rush played in the first 2 weeks of the season, said, listen, you guys are on national television on Thursday Night Football. We can't have Cooper Rush playing in this game against the Packers at Lambeau. Please, for the love of God, get Michael Penix back. And lo and behold.
1: Next 3 weeks, man. They're on national television.
0: The next 3 weeks. I didn't have high hopes coming into the season anyway. And then when you tell me that Cooper Rush, QB3, is starting your first two games, that set the bar even lower. And look, Cooper Rush is getting a lot of hate. He was never supposed to play. You're not supposed to play as the third quarterback. You're not supposed to start games as the third quarterback. And look, here comes Michael Penix back off of his ACL injury. I hope he's good. I don't know. Again, he's been so up and down. He's gotten injured again since he's been in the NFL. Like, I don't know how high I can set the bar for what to expect out of him. Hopefully better than Cooper Rush. That's the bar to clear right now.
1: Cooper Rush is terrible. And what's the fourth string's name? Jack Strand. Oh, his first throw was a pick six?
0: Yes, it was. The Division II player.
1: Yeah. The Sam Darnold play.
0: Yeah. Well, it kind of bounced out of the receiver's hands and not just kind of one of those crazy kind of plays. But yeah, not a great way to start your NFL career.
1: Oh, gosh. When's Tua coming back?
0: Do we want Tua back?
1: That's probably not. Penix for now.
0: If you're banking on Tua coming back, you're in trouble.
1: Cooper Rush, though.
0: No Cooper Rush. Yeah, we'll see what Michael Penix does tomorrow night on Thursday Night Football. Now that we have 2 weeks in the books, what are our updated NFL top five and bottom five? We'll discuss that on the other side. It is the Extra Point, Tyler Head and Jack Veltri on your Wednesday on the game.
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19: 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Got a man open. Oh, touchdown. South Carolina.
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0: Welcome back in. It is the Extra Point. Tyler and Jack here on your Wednesday on the game. We mentioned tomorrow night, NFL week number 3 gets underway with Falcons and Packers on Thursday Night Football, which you can listen to right here on 107.5 Game right after Carolina Calls with Shane Beamer and Todd Ellis. I believe Shane will be there for the whole show this time. He was there on the phone for one segment last week, and then Clayton did the rest of the heavy lifting after that. But I believe he'll be there the whole show this time.
1: Yeah, I actually don't know the answer to that. we'll see. I remember I was told a week ago today that Clayton was going to be on the show. So we'll see if we hear anything. We'll see.
0: So that'll be your last chance to hear from him ahead of the matchup with number 8 Alabama on the road Saturday night in Tuscaloosa. And again, we'll continue to preview that matchup coming up over the next couple of days. But it is Wednesday, and it's time for us to give our updated top 5 and bottom 5 in the NFL. Now that we've seen two games so far this year, we'll start off with the top 5. Jack, who is your number 1 team after 2 weeks?
1: The Buffalo Bills. Another good win. Beat the Detroit Lions. A good victory opening up the new Highmark Stadium. Josh Allen, oh man, I love having him in fantasy. 46 points in fantasy. He was just a menace out there. He's looking like the MVP. Now, I say all that. As a Bills fan, I am concerned because of the defense. Defense has not looked great through the first 2 weeks of the year. When you have a quarterback like 17 doing what he's doing and you have the weapons that you have in offense, you're going to score a lot of points. But I do worry some about this defense. So the Bills are my number one, and they got the Chargers coming into town. That's a hungry team. I would say Bills, you know, they've got their work cut out for them with that defense.
0: I have the 49ers as my number one for the second straight week. Now, I gave them the number one nod after 1 week because they beat my preseason number one in the Rams, and then they went out on Sunday and obliterated the Dolphins without much of a struggle, 35-13. So I can't really justify moving them from number one after handling their business that way.
1: All right, number two, Seattle Seahawks, defending champs. They're 2-0 to start the year. Beat the Cardinals pretty handily on the road. Not the most impressive win, but hey, there's no reason to really move them that far down. They've looked the part so far this season with Drew Lock.
0: Bills are my number two, as you said. Josh Allen's been literally almost perfect through the first two games so far. Defense, as you noted as well, still needs to clamp down. They've given up 31 points in both games so far this year. So that is something that you anticipate will improve as the year goes along. But here's the thing. As long as 17's healthy, they can give up 35 points. They're going to have the ability to score 40-plus. You know what I mean? Like, so even with defense maybe not being the best, you still got to get the 17 on your side. And that's always going to give you a chance to win.
1: A new team, I think, in my top five. I don't think I had them in there the first 2 weeks, but they should be in there. The Kansas City Chiefs at number three for me. They've looked like the old Kansas City Chiefs. Everything looks like it's running normal and accordingly. And here's the best part for them. They've got a run game. Kenneth Walker has been absolutely phenomenal for them in the run game. It's a nice new added element that I really don't think they've had before. I know they had Pacheco a couple of years ago and Kareem Hunt, but Kenneth Walker's so much better. Clears those guys pretty easily. So the Chiefs are looking great. And they picked up a nice win on Sunday night against the Colts. So, number three for me.
0: Also, number three for me is the Chiefs. They were my five last week. And as you mentioned, they look like their old selves. And they've got a dominant RB1 in Kenneth Walker. That was exactly what this offense has needed for the past couple of years. Also, on Sunday night, Travis Kelce looked like his old self. Like, he seemed like he turned back the clock, at least for that one game. Had the right at 100 yards, had the one long catch in that game as well. Again, is that sustainable for the year? We'll see. But they also won a close game, right? They won in the field goal at the end of overtime, and those were games they weren't winning last year. Now, the year prior, they were winning a lot of those close games, and that's what led them to obviously going back to the Super Bowl again. So seems like luck maybe back on their side a little bit here, too. And as long as 15 can stay healthy, unlike last year, they're always going to be capable. So I think people are starting to maybe sweat a little bit about the Chiefs coming back.
1: Number four, a new addition for sure, one that rightfully so should be in the top five, the San Francisco 49ers. They've looked great so far this year, even with all their older guys. I think it's a little blown out of proportion, the age factor. Like, yes, a lot of the guys are veterans on that team, but they also have a 26-year-old quarterback in Brock Purdy who's playing very good right now. They've got some young guys on this team. They're looking real solid this year, and I think with how good the Rams are supposed to be and the Seahawks, I think everyone kind of forgets about the 49ers lost in the shuffle there, so they've looked great so far.
0: My number four, Seahawks, as you mentioned a moment ago, defense continuing to dominate. Drew Lock is doing a fine job, right? You're eventually going to get Sam Darnold back, and he's your QB1 for a reason, but Drew Lock has done his job through these first couple weeks, and you got to commend him for that.
1: Yeah, number five for me to round up the top five, the Los Angeles Rams. I had to move them back a few spots just because I think things are starting to even out now with there's a bigger sample size of a couple games being played. I know they didn't look great in Australia. I blame just the fact that the game was out there to begin with on the fact that they lost and didn't play great. Man, they looked like the team that is hyped up to be really good this year in that game against the Giants. I know Jackson Dart went out, and they can't control that, but man, they handle their business, and they have Aaron Donald back now.
0: Rams also my number five. Again, I think travel is the factor in Australia, which Sean McVay owned up to the other night after their win against the Giants. They dominated on Monday night without Puka Nacua or Myles Garrett. Aaron Donald's back, but they weren't even at their best strength on Monday and looked like that. So a good sign there. We'll slide to the bottom five. You're number 28.
1: The Arizona Cardinals. I know they beat the Chargers in week one, but week two, they kind of looked like what we're expecting them to look like this year. A team that lost pretty handily to the Seahawks at home, and 28 for me.
0: Buccaneers, they are 0-2 on the season. They also lost to the Browns on Sunday, so they are 0 for Ohio in their first 2 weeks of the season so far. Baker Mayfield doesn't look good. I don't know what it is. He just got his contract extension too, but he's not looking good right now, and that's a concern.
1: No, definitely a concern. Number 29 for me. I know they won, but they're still... I have concerns about the Bucs and the Chargers. Spoiler, they're not in my bottom five, but I think that's mainly just because I think long-term this team will be worse for right now, and that is the Cleveland Browns. The Browns, look, they picked up a nice win on the road in Tampa. Deshaun Watson actually looked somewhat decent, and I'm now very curious to see what kind of reception he gets going home against the Panthers on Sunday. I think that's going to be very curious to see if he can keep this going. Good win for Todd Monken, nonetheless, but 29 for me. They're not coming out of the top or the bottom five just yet.
0: 29 for me, Chargers. This is a team coming off two back-to-back 11-win seasons. They've gotten beaten by 12 points by the Cardinals and the Raiders in the first 2 weeks of the season. The McDaniel offense doesn't look very good. Justin Herbert's struggling right now, and they got a brutal schedule ahead, too.
1: 30 for me, Tennessee Titans. I can't believe they lost that game to the Eagles. They probably would have been out of the bottom five if they had won that game against a good Eagles team. But you let Jalen Hurts hang around. You let that team hang around. They got that game-winning drive in the fourth quarter to seal the deal. So, yeah, that's a disappointing loss for the Titans right there.
0: Titans also my 30, 0-2. Now, they did have that lead until the final 9 seconds, and I think Heat and Nashville certainly helped them out a little bit against a team from Philadelphia. But, yeah, 0-2 to start the year. Cam Ward still looking a little shaky. There's my 30.
1: All right, I know I said no Chargers or Bucks in the bottom five. They're 0-2. I'm making an exception to put another team that I did not have originally in the bottom five with an 0-2 record, and that's the Atlanta Falcons at 31. They've just looked way worse, I think, than those teams have all looked pretty bad. But the Falcons in particular have just looked god-awful to the point where I can't not leave them out of the bottom five. Like, they have to be in there, so nothing more to be said. They've looked awful so far.
0: 31 for me. Dolphins, two straight losses to open the season. Neither one of them are close. They get Kansas City, Minnesota, and Cincinnati in their next three games, and they haven't scored more than 13 points so far.
1: Yeah, good luck. Number 32 for me, the Miami Dolphins.

0: a dime. 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
2: 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You thought losing to Ole Miss last week was bad for Lane? See what happens if they lose on Saturday to A&M. I'm Nick Costa.
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15: 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Oh, Hosovar took a swing at Blaney just when Blaney went to talk to him. This thing is going to boil over. 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

0: Your Wednesday on the game, that was Saturday night, Bristol Motor Speedway, in the midst of Carolina, you know, playing their game over at Williams-Brice Stadium. We had a wild ending to the Bristol night race in the NASCAR chase for the championship that culminated with a pit road fight between Carson Hocevar and Ryan Blaney after Ryan Blaney blocked Hocevar. Hocevar spun Ryan Blaney. A lot of people very split on how this one went down, Jen Jensen, and who was truly at fault for what happened that led to the fight.
1: Yeah, and, you know, I go back and forth. I think Blaney knows this is how Hocevar races. So do you take that chance and pull that block? Nothing is right for Hocevar to do it. So I don't know. But a lot of opinions coming out of Saturday night.
0: Yeah, it's the classic thing of, you know, if you put yourself in front of a bull, don't be mad when it runs you over. You know what I mean? Like,
1: yeah.
0: Hocevar is aggressive, and it's the late in the race. They're fighting for the win. Are fighting to put themselves in position for the win. And, you know, he wasn't going to lift going into one, and he didn't lift, and Blaney backs into the wall. And Blaney has since taken at least somewhat responsibility for that. Not completely.
1: Uh-huh.
0: And then he walks over there, and he does kind of put his hands on Hocevar first, and Hocevar wasted no time getting to swinging. And he, let's give him credit, got about two good pops in there.
1: Well, and, you know, it's funny because Blaney has actually said that he got his butt kicked, you know, like he fully admits he, I don't think he was prepared to necessarily fight or that Hocevar was going to swing. So he said, you know, I got my butt kicked. That's how it went.
0: And, you know, we talk so much about how good Carson Hocevar is for the sport because he's somebody that I think fans can relate to in a lot of ways. He's very old school in a lot of ways too. For he's unapologetic. He is who he is. He drives the way he drives, and he doesn't. Mm-hmm. He's not afraid to upset whoever he upsets. And I think Saturday was a perfect example of that. And I'll give NASCAR a lot of credit for not finding these guys points, money, or anything like that. Because quite frankly, the sport thrives off this stuff. When we talk about the heydays of the sport getting to what it was in the late 90s and into the 2000s, these kind of things were happening a lot. Now, you don't need fights on pit road every single week, but you want passion and emotion from your drivers. And both two of those guys are the ones fighting for the championship, and I think the chase plays a part in this kind of stuff coming out. And Saturday night was the perfect storm for everything that NASCAR wants. You know, they're running this Hell Yeah campaign. That was the epitome of it on Saturday.
1: Yep. No, and it really was, you know, they complete with the swear jar and everything. No, that's exactly what it was. And Bristol, it can be gritty and very challenging. It's hot. It's exhausting. And it just kind of gets back to the roots of NASCAR as far as people fighting it out literally and figuratively.
0: Oh, by the way, if we haven't even mentioned this yet, Joey Logano actually won this race.
1: Yeah,
0: right. Three wins so far this year. Third in points, only 16 points out with seven races to go. This even year Logano thing, it's almost scary how accurate it is.
1: It is. I mean, he won in 18, 22, and 24. And, you know, and in previous years, I know in 24, he kind of wasn't exactly expected to be finishing well. But he can sure dial it in at the end of the year.
0: And no doubt, and again, Bristol's a place that suits him well. I'm interested to see, because these next three races we're going to go to with Kansas, Las Vegas, and Charlotte are mile-and-a-half tracks to where, for most of the year, the Fords haven't had the speed to keep up with the Toyotas. Chevys haven't either. We're going to find out real quick just how good those other two manufacturers have gotten in these past couple weeks to see if they're up to snuff with the Toyotas, because this could be the weekend where Denny Hamlin, now 1 point behind Kyle Larson, by the way, in the championship standings, really kind of puts his foot back down and says, hey, this is my title, and I'm going to show you that over these next 3 weeks.
1: Yeah, I'll tell you what, he seems to have had, really, Denny's had a little bit of trouble, Reddick's had a little bit of trouble right now, so they both really need this weekend to show that, yeah, they're still competitive, because at this point, really, Reddick is almost a non-issue with all of that. They've just been off for some reason. And like I said, for Denny, he's kind of been as well. So I am curious to see how this weekend's going to fare for them.
0: And for Reddick, who's seventh, by the way, right now, 61 points out of the lead. He's not dead in the water yet, but he has one bad race. You know, let's say he crashes out in stage one on Sunday at Kansas. That's probably it, because as you start to teeter into that 60 to 70 point range, as we're almost halfway through this thing, that's difficult to overcome.
1: Yeah, no, it is. When there's limited points, and again, you have other drivers who are continuing to do well and adding to their points total, so you just can't count on, having one race and then just making all the difference when the competition has really become so tight, especially, you know, Larson, Hamlin, Logano,
0: well, and Bell. With Blaney wrecking out on Sunday, that means, or Saturday night, that means the top six are only separated by 52 points. Right now.
1: Mm-hmm.
0: So, look, the chase is delivering on what it's supposed to. It's making the championship race tight. Seven more races to go. I don't know what the heck's going to happen.
1: No, I don't either. And I tell you what, I love every minute of it. I think this has been one of the better postseasons that we've had in a really long time.
0: Next up, Kansas, 3 o'clock on Sunday, and there'll only six races to go after that to decide a champion, and we'll chop it up next week.
1: Sounds great. Thanks so much.
0: Appreciate it, Jen. Coming up next, Gamecock Central Takeover Hour on your Wednesday. Here on The Game.

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2: Metro. 11 o'clock Wednesday morning, it's Gamecock Central Takeover Hour. Tyler Head, Wes Mitchell, Chris Clark. Happy first official day of fall, and hey, guess what? It actually kind of feels like that outside. Do we know why? Jack and I were talking about this earlier. Doesn't fall technically start at like 8:05 last night? Do we know why that is? That always seemed weird to me.
3: I was not aware of that fact. Is that a fact?
2: Apparently so. It starts at a specific time on the 22nd for whatever reason.
3: Did you get
2: reason.
3: That from Instagram? Is that a real thing?
2: No. Or like I've
4: Wikipedia.
2: Dave told me about it yesterday. Jack talked about it this morning. Apparently
3: they learned that
2: it's
3: in
2: a
3: class?
2: Thing. I guess. I don't think my York County education covered that. Nor did my Newton County education. Which isn't saying a lot.
3: In Anderson.
4: What about upstate?
2: Yeah, what about you upstate boys?
3: Didn't cover it. Is that a thing?
2: I don't know.
3: Well, you're saying it on the air like it's a fact.
2: I'm just bringing it up, see if you guys know anything about it.
3: Regardless, I don't know a thing about it.
2: It feels like fall outside, which is nice.
3: When I walked outside this morning, I don't check the weather, to be honest. I just see what the day has brought. I was like, man, it feels awesome out here.
4: It's camping weather.
3: Thumbs up on the weather.
2: What is the line for camping weather for you?
4: It can be this. I mean, it can be a little warmer than this. It's got to be ideally, this or below.
2: Okay.
4: I mean, it can be cold even.
2: Sure.
4: You know, you can build a fire.
2: Yeah. I typically think of camping as more in the colder elements than warmer anyway.
4: That's right. Yeah, people do it more.
2: Got
4: than
2: any
4: colder.
2: Big camping trips planned
4: you
2: coming up?
4: You don't want to be in a tent when it's like 90 degrees. Yeah. I do have a couple camping trips.
2: Nice.
4: Coming up.
2: Very
4: one
2: cool.
4: of them's tent camping.
2: Okay.
4: And that one of the away games, we will be out in the elements, and we will have Starlink hooked up watching the Florida away game.
2: Okay. Very cool.
4: I'll let you know how it goes.
3: I think if you have Starlink, it counts as glamping.
2: That's a little glamorous.
4: There's a lot. Yeah. I mean, yesterday we were like, okay, we're literally renting a golf cart to be able to travel the probably 500 yards from our campsite to the bathhouse.
3: Okay, yeah.
4: That's glamping.
2: Yeah.
4: Now, we're
3: 100%.
4: We're in tents.
2: Yeah.
4: Last year, we almost froze. This year, it's going to be a lot warmer. So.
2: Yeah. Well, there you go. Happy fall, everybody. Well, hopefully, it's a happy fall for South Carolina football as they head into tough test this weekend against Alabama. Of course, Crimson Tide, top 10 team in the country. First road game this season for South Carolina. And questions still surrounding a lot of things with this team, including, of course, as we talked about a lot yesterday, what's going on at quarterback as Sellers had his struggles this past weekend. And Coach Beamer yesterday expressed his belief in Sellers' ability to turn it around starting this weekend against Alabama.
5: I see in practice every week, and people on the outside of this building don't get to decide that. And we win as a team, we lose as a team. And are there some throws that Lenoris would like to have back or throws that he would like to make? Yeah, absolutely. And then there's also some plays that we made or didn't make on defense and special teams that every single person would like to have back. And as I told Lenoris, when you lose a football game, the two people that get the most blame are the head coach and the quarterback. And it's no different this week, and worry about what we can control. And Lenoris needs to be better. I need to be better. Our entire team needs to be better. And competition's a core value of this program. So yeah, we got really good quarterbacks. Lenoris is a good quarterback. Cutter Woods is a good quarterback. And we're always competing in practice and working and striving to be our best each and every day and each and every week. And we weren't good enough on Saturday night. None of us were, starting with me.
2: And he's right. It's tale as old as time. When a team is struggling, you look at the head coach and look at the quarterback, and that's where we start and kind of go down from there. And that's been a point of conversation for a lot of this week so far. But there's no better opportunity, if you are Lenoris Sellers and Shane Beamer, to quiet all the criticism that's happened this week than to go into Bryant Denny Stadium and beat a top 10 Alabama team. Not going to be easy, obviously, but if you do that, then we'll be having a much different conversation come Monday, and we can say, hey, we were, you know, maybe panicking too much about what we saw from Sellers against Mississippi State, and he rounded into form against Crimson Tide.
3: Yeah, and I think, I mean, lots of layers to all that, Tyler, but first and foremost, like, Beamer actually talked about it in a different question, not specifically about Sellers, but was talking about the team in general, and he said, look, hey, I'm going to stand up here and have my guys' backs, which is what he did here with Sellers, but, you know, said, hey, they are also, and again, speaking generally, but there are also tough conversations with guys behind the scenes about, you know, playing better. And, you know, I think there's truth to what he said. Like, I think we've all said, we've all seen it too. Like, Sellers is going to have to play better, but there's also probably some truth to, there's a lot of guys that are going to have to play better. And, you know, at this point, you know, I get it. When your team is struggling, it does get put on the coach. It does get put on the quarterback, sometimes rightfully so. But I also don't know, after spending basically the entire offense building, or the entire offseason building the entire offense around Lenore Sellers, you cannot really pull the plug on that after one loss, in my opinion. And, you know, I think that there is a sense of urgency. Like, you have to find a way to turn this thing around quickly. I get it, and you're not going to be able to hesitate making any changes, I think, this year, not just with Lenore, it's just anybody. But, you know, I think they probably still think Lenore Sellers gives them the best chance to win. We've seen it look right at times in this offense, and we've seen it not look right. And I think the margin for error is so tight in these games that the real path here, the easier path, is actually, I think, to try to continue to get Lenore Sellers more and more confident and comfortable within this scheme, as opposed to just saying, we're going to make a wholesale change at the quarterback position, which then would change how you have to operate the entire offense. Yes. You know, I think so. That's an aspect of this that, you know, it's easy to just talk about, make a change at quarterback. That's like the easy button for everybody when a team is struggling on offense. Not even that they've struggled on offense. The offense, and again, I think that's one of the most frustrating parts. The offense has been better in terms of racking up yardage. You just didn't win the game still and had some key turnovers on Saturday.
4: Yeah, you go in your mind with, if something didn't work in a situation, well, we can just pivot to the next thing, but you really have to unpack everything that means, which is a lot. And I would also point out, you know, if you're someone out there going, it can't get worse, it can, which we talked about. And we also, I mean, Wes, I think we're both pretty high on Cutter Woods as a football player. Like, mm-hmm. I think he's got a chance to be good.
3: And a person.
4: We don't know. Like, he's barely played. You want to make his first game, if you're in the camp, I'm not, if you're in the camp of start him, you're going to make his first game against the top 10 team on the road with, you know, like, that's not an easy ask either. I like your point. Is it an easier path to just try to get your quarterback, who's actually still, even in that same game, did some good things, looked better in the first two games? I get the competition, but they played some other teams that weren't great competition last year, and you saw some issues pop up with a team that looks better up front on the O-line, has a semblance of a run game. Can you just get that cleaned up? I would say, I was talking to somebody about this earlier, the problem is not that Lenore's had some bad moments and thus overall a subpar game against Mississippi State. It is that we saw that all last year too. It's the continuation. If 2025 didn't exist and Lenore's had skipped directly from looking unstoppable in 2024, and he still made some mistakes then too, by the way, to straight to 2026, you'd just be going, oh, he had a bad game, he'll probably rebound and play better. But no, we have the reality that he did not play well, and a lot went wrong on offense around him too in 2025. So what is more sensible? Not completely change the offense, but let's be real, it would operate differently. Or try to get a guy back playing well who has done some good things this year and has done some great things in the past in his career. the offense has looked different, you know, so can you do that? Well, that's the question we're all going to be asking. I think there's more questions if you change quarterbacks, and you may not answer them, and it may get worse.
3: Yeah. Well, there were some really nice moments for Sellers last year as well. I just think it wasn't consistent, and it wasn't consistent across games or within games. And, you know, can you pull that out? It almost, to me, not that you won't, and this may sound a little bit like counterintuitive, but in my opinion, the word that Jakarius Peak used yesterday, blanket, like, in some ways, I kind of won't, and there's even a clip of Arch Manning on the sideline. I think this was the Ohio State game when they were just struggling, and he just kind of, you can almost see him mouth, like, I'm just going to go out there and say blanket, basically, like, this is, just go play, in a sense, like, go let your natural instinct, I almost feel like there is, you know, when you have a guy who has so much ability, there's danger in coaching him up, too, and you have to coach him up. Don't get me wrong, and you want that guy to develop as a player. But I feel like with quarterbacks who have the game-breaking ability that Lenore Sellers does still possess, that didn't disappear, there is sometimes a danger while you are teaching them to play in structure of an offense that you take away some of that killer instinct that just came pretty natural to them as a player. And you get them thinking, and you get them in this spot. Well, no, I'm supposed to get, I had trouble fumbling early in my career. I better get down. I better get to the sideline. I better slide. There's two defenders. I think it just feels like a guy who is still thinking a little too much and just needs to go out there and let the thing rip. Now, that is easier. Like, I can sit here and say that here in a studio. Very easy to say. Harder to go do, you know, in front of 80,000 people. When now you have a tremendous amount of pressure beyond all the just natural pressure. The pressure of some people saying, hey, we need to replace this guy. That's not something that was a huge topic of conversation in 24. It was, man, look at this talent. Look at this freshman. It's different. So in a weird way, now you have one more layer of hurdles you have to get over.
2: Well, and to your point of pressure, and look, we've seen Sellers handle pressure situations like having the ball in your hands down a score, needing to go down there and score a touchdown against Missouri and Clemson back in 2024, and he handled those situations well, and we talk about those plays, and we'll talk about those plays for a very long time to come, but this is different. This is the first time people are truly doubting you, and now you're going on the road. You're leaving the confines of Willie B, going to a hostile environment, Saturday night game against a really good team in Alabama, trying to kind of prove yourself again. So this is a situation of pressure we've never seen him in, and the question becomes, okay, how do you respond now?
3: Yeah, for sure, and I think, you know, the one of the things I would always say about Lenoris in 24 was that I felt like in those pressure-packed situations, he actually elevated his game. Like, I felt like he got better late in the Missouri game. I felt like he got better. It was almost like, you know, Sindarius Thornwell in the fourth quarter of his senior year, where you're saying, hey, we've kind of just both sides have hung around and kept this game close. Where's our closer? And Lenoris was the closer. It was the Lenoris takeover time, I think. And, you know, certain guys can do that, certain guys can't. We saw that trait out of Lenoris in 2024. And, you know, I don't know what has happened since then. I don't know if some of just the last year plus have kind of hurt the confidence. I don't know what it is, but you know, that is that guy still in there? Is there a way for him to kind of go back to that place? I don't know. But that is what it's going to take, honestly, is a killer instinct from him and from this team in general, I think.
2: Well, it is going to take this team responding to the letdown of last week to prove that they're turning things around this upcoming weekend. And like Wes mentioned, Jakari Speak may have had the quote of the season yesterday. We'll get to that coming up next and where he factors into the offensive line this weekend as well. The Gamecock Central Takeover Hour on your Wednesday on the game.
1: 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The Game Network. 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
1: Okay, let's get to work. I mean, we know what happened. We can't go back. We can't move backwards and just soap on the loss. We got another week, a new opportunity to practice every day and get ready for Alabama.
2: Welcome back in. It is the Gamecock Central Takeover Hour. Tyler, West, and Chris on your Wednesday here on The Game. That was Gamecock left tackle Jakarius Peak yesterday when talking to the media of the mentality of this team coming off the loss of Blanket. Let's get back to work. And, you know, great quote for one. And hopefully that's something we look back on and say, much like the Mazio Bennett thing of being sick of losing a couple years ago after the Alabama game when they were 3-3, of, hey, that was kind of a part of the turning point. That quote in itself is not the reason why they turned it around, but kind of represented the mindset and all that. And two, for Peak, as we go into this weekend against maybe even a tougher team than you faced this past weekend against Mississippi State, where does he factor in? Again, played roughly half the snaps on offense this past weekend, didn't start, came in a few series into the game, and played very well. So do they feel good enough of him starting, playing every snap? Again, we're not really going to know until Saturday, but you feel good about what you saw for his first time out in a Gamecock uniform.
3: Yeah, I thought he played well. You know, just looked like the guy you recruited him to be. And I think, guys, you would assume, Chris, we got a little glimpse at kind of what the plan might be that seemed to be confirmed by the depth chart this week. Some additional oars on there. You have Jakarius Peak or Darius Gray at left tackle. Then at right tackle, you have Dane Arnett or Darius Gray or Shed Surratt, of course. Arnett and Surratt have been just kind of going back and forth, rotating the first two games. Surratt did not play this past Saturday. We saw Gray start out at left tackle. Then it was a little bit of a rotation at left tackle with him and Peak. And then ultimately in the second half, we saw Peak at left tackle and Gray at right tackle. Feels to me like that's the path. I think the only question becomes, like, are you Jakarius Peak in full 100% football shape to, like, go to Tuscaloosa and, you know, play 65 snaps and play it at a very, very high level? And if so, does that mean, yeah, we're inserting Gray into the starting lineup at right tackle? I think it's probably easier on a guy like, you know, Darius is so just, he makes it look easy, but I feel like that's not easy to be like, hey, we're going to play at left tackle, then we're going to play at right tackle within the same game. I mean, I think it probably helps everybody once Pete gets to that point, because now in practice, if that's the plan, Darius is just playing right tackle, mm-hmm. right? It's not like you're having to move guys around. Hey, let's get you some reps at left. Let's get you some reps at right. It's, hey, go play this position and do it well.
4: Yeah, and even with the stuff that's been said about him, I mean, some of the praise has been kind of crazy, right? Just to hear it from coaches. You know, Shane Beamer saying he's, you know, doesn't think he's human, and Randy Clement saying he's never seen a freshman that ready and calling him, what was it? I don't know, Superman, whatever it was. Even for that guy, you got to remember, all right, this is a freshman, right? Mm-hmm. And he doesn't look like it. Like, you don't notice him. A lot of times you play a freshman on the offensive line, especially at a position like tackle and left tackle, you kind of notice them in a bad way. Like, that guy's kind of fighting for his life out there. You don't really see that with Darius Gray. Nonetheless, it's always better if you can get a guy, as long as you are able to do it, just from an injury standpoint, a rotation standpoint, get him there and kind of keep him there. But I thought it was interesting. Beamer said after the game, I don't know if it was Saturday, Sunday, or even the Tuesday presser, kind of looking back at Peak and saying, yeah, he actually played, you know, more than we thought he would, more than we planned to. And, you know, but he felt great. And that's certainly a good sign, you know, to have him out there. I mean, one of the things that we, you know, heard about Peak when he got on campus before he was unfortunately injured was that he was really kind of a tone setter, like in the weight room, mm-hmm. and maybe for the team in general. And so you're thinking about turning it around, right? Number one for this team, and you can take out all the other retentions and acquisitions that they made. Those are all critical. your best guys have to A, be on the field, and B, they've got to be playing well. And so right now we're looking at this team at 2-1. We've had the conversation about Sellers. He's not playing to his max potential or close to his max potential. Dylan Stewart just had his first game back. Hopefully he can keep ramping up. Jacarius Pete just had his first game back. There's a reason that he was the number one transfer offensive tackle in the country. If you can get two of those three that have not been on the field at all times, that does change the equation for you potentially. It does make your team better the more that they can play. And so they got to be out there and play well. You got to figure out the Sellers stuff. But, you know, I think so many people wondered daily about Peak and Stewart coming back. When are they going to come back? Which game? How much will they play? What percent will they be at? Can they be impactful? But it's almost now that they're back, I feel like not enough people are talking about, hey, they will probably play more as the season goes on. And, oh, that could potentially make your team better, which you've got to get better, obviously.
3: Yeah, well, and I think some of that's because South Carolina lost the game on Saturday, and it's just put a little bit of a damper on everything with a lot of people. But, you know, here's the thing to me, too. We also, one of the huge conversations was, where will Darius Gray play once Pete comes back? And, you know, Beamer even talked about it, I think, on his call-in show last week. It was like, yeah, we talked about this like 2 weeks ago at the time, and our thought was, hey, the best-case scenario is that Pete comes back, Pete is ready, he's healthy, firing to go, and we're sitting there going, but man, Darius has played very, very well, because even if you are sitting there going, we love everything about this guy, he's played great in practice, blah, blah, blah, blah, you don't know what that's going to look like in a real game. And then, even though all the signs were there that he was going to go play well, but then it's like, okay, even for a freshman, it was, hey, Kent State, can you go do it against an SEC team? Can you go do it against Mississippi State? Now, you know, not that I think you have to worry about Darius, but there, everything is matchup-based. You're going to go face an Alabama front that has created some havoc this year. And so, you know, now there's a different matchup there for you to try to step up to. Darius Gray, it appears, has been a little bit just immune to the welcome to the SEC moment in terms of anything affecting him whatsoever. Mm-hmm. So, you know, I'm getting a little bit off course here, but the thought was, well, does he move inside? And, you know, there's been this thought from kind of an intel standpoint that he may be a future 10-year NFL center just based on body type. But Chris, I kind of go back to something we were told a long time ago, and that's with the new staff on offense. Like I'm sure Darius could go play any spot. He doesn't have that, what we think of as like prototypical 6'5", 6'6", tackle frame, but man, he is a great athlete. And so I think, like, yeah, maybe long-term he is a center, but it feels to me like, and we've heard this too, if they're ever going to have, like, the 6'5", 330-pound, like, road graders, power-based offensive linemen, those guys are going to play guard in this system. They're going to lean heavily on athleticism at tackle. And I think that means even if a guy might not be 6'6", or, you know, like, I don't think their goal is to have a Corey Robinson at offensive tackle. Mm-hmm. Like, the 6'8", just, hey, massive, maybe not quite as quick, but lengthy enough to keep you at bay on the outside. Darius may just be, for one, he's just a phenomenal player for a freshman, but he appears to be a pretty good fit to go play tackle in this scheme.
4: Even Jason Smith, coach now at South Carolina. He's the first-round pick right behind Matt Stafford, number two overall, Tyler's Georgia Bulldogs, 6'4".
3: I mean, Peak is 6'5", which nobody's going to sit here and say 6'5" is short, but it's still not the – it's not quite the 6'6", 6'7", you know, just hulking mammoth. There, when South Carolina went into the portal, there were some offensive tackles they were involved with that were more in the 6'7", 6'8" range. They chose to pursue Peak as their primary target – primary target over those other guys for a reason.
2: We'll see what kind of role Peak plays this upcoming weekend against Alabama. We'll take our first look at the Crimson Tide coming up next. It is the Gamecock Central Takeover Hour on your Wednesday on The Game.

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1: South Carolina this week got, an opponent that's the last 2 years gone down to the wire when it comes to our games versus them. And I know them coming off of their game with Mississippi State. They're going to be pushing hard to get back on the right track. Our guys just got to continue to stay the course. Understand we're in every week going to get to everyone's best, and we got to make sure we do that on our part as well.
2: Welcome back in Gamecock Central Takeover Hour. Tyler, West, and Chris on your Wednesday here on The Game. That the voice of Kalen DeBoer, head coach of the number 8 Alabama Crimson Tide, who Carolina will go on the road to see Saturday night at 7 o'clock over at Bryant-Denny Stadium, as DeBoer mentioned there. Past two times these two teams have met in the past 2 years, it's come down to the wire and been two very, very close games. Alabama off to a 3-0 start this year after wins over Eastern Carolina, Kentucky, and then Florida State this past weekend. And guys, now as he enters his third year, I remember looking this up in the preseason. I think there's only maybe two or three guys that are left on this roster that were even around for the Saban era, which feels like a lifetime ago now. This is truly Kalen DeBoer's team, Kalen DeBoer's program, and he's done a serviceable job so far. Now, again, is he Nick Saban and winning national championships yet? No, but he's done good enough to keep the train on the tracks for the most part, and they're off to a really strong start this year, and Carolina's going to go into a tough environment Saturday.
3: Yeah, he's done well enough until he doesn't, because it's like, you know what I'm saying? They're like one loss away from just, they will be burning that message board to the ground if South Carolina beats Alabama.
2: If Carolina wins this weekend, after you listen to us on Monday, listen to Jocks FM in Birmingham and see how the fans feel about that.
3: Yeah, I mean, your Gamecock Central subscription will also give you access to the Bama Online message board.
4: Yes.
3: Go on there and check it out. But, I mean, guys, it's you're just one day like that away from these people turning on you again. And, unfortunately, nobody wants to hear it on the Bama side, but it's a different world than it was when Saban was just getting 5 stars just to let them hang out for 2 years and just wait their turn to go play as a junior and then go off to the NFL. The talent is way too spread out now for you just to be completely dominant. And, I think the Alabama fans, like, this is a good Alabama team, is a very good Alabama program. We will see if this is an elite Alabama team. I didn't necessarily see them as being an elite team. We will see. They expect to be elite at Alabama. And so I think that's the part that's probably most difficult on Kalen DeBoer and the staff right now, is that that's the expectation. And they look up and they see, Ohio State, Indiana, for that matter, Georgia, other teams just being, maybe Oregon until this year, just being that next step above Alabama, as opposed to Alabama just setting the standard for everyone else. So, Kalen DeBoer, honestly, frankly, has probably done about as good of a job as you can do following greatness. Like, nobody ever wants to follow the guy, right? It's very hard to live up to that. He's done a pretty darn good job. It's just, will it ever be enough with these fans?
4: He's already graduated to the he's wearing the wrong thing on the sideline. Like, that happened early.
2: It did.
3: I think that was week one.
4: You get that later, normally. Yeah.
2: He had the long sleeve, the black hoodie that was like unbeatable for a while until it wasn't. And then it was like, hey, put the thing back on. Like, that's where they're at with him right now.
4: He's saying the wrong things, he's doing the wrong things.
2: The way he redesigned Saban's office is unacceptable to some people.
4: Yes.
2: Because it looks like an Apple store now.
4: Yeah. I saw a Verizon store.
2: That works too.
4: It really does. Yeah. It's hilarious. It's still a tough test. It's still, is it the Saban, just each chew you up and spit you out? No. But, it's still a really good team. One of the things that stands out to me, guys, and I know, this may be, a more later in the week type thing, but you know, they have been really good against the run. South Carolina, offensive line, run game, that's been kind of the story of the offense so far this year is the improvements there. And it wasn't great, especially in the second half. I think there's some reasons for that. It became more of a throw game in the second half. Clock becomes more of a factor. But that's something to watch. I mean, against Kentucky, which apparently, I guess, was a huge win now for Alabama. Tyler's Kentucky Wildcats.
3: There you go.
4: They, you know, didn't give up much in the run game. FSU couldn't establish a run game. And Bama, one of their huge issues last year was not being able to run the football. They have turned that around.
3: Can they run the football now?
2: They can.
4: I mean, they have.
2: Through the first three games,
4: First three games, they have. They had, what, 247 against FSU? Now, maybe that's not a great example.
2: Yeah, they are, 209 on average through three games so far.
4: Yeah.
2: Only 104 last year. Oof.
3: Difference. That was another, I feel like, issue for DeBoer last year is just, it's a little bit like, it's probably a terrible comparison, but like, going to Ron Zook from Steve Spurrier, it's like, even if you'd been winning, people are like, no, we expect to win a certain way here. At Bama, they don't expect to not be able to run the football, right? Like, you want to be able to run the football, and I don't care how good the offense is, we're still playing Alabama defense, right? We're still going to have absolute NFL studs on our D-line and in our linebacking core. We're going to have lockdown corners on the outside, and we're going to have safeties that will come up and hit you in the face. And, you know, it just last year's Bama team was like, okay on defense, was not able to run the football. There's just a different style. And so I think people really like kind of yearn for not just the winning, but the way you did it, right? And so I think that's a factor here. They definitely, you know, much like South Carolina, Bama went into the offseason and said, we have to do everything we can to fix our running game, fix the rushing attack on offense. And, you know, yeah, through three games, they have shown huge improvements there. Some of that, you know, appears to be improved O-line play. Some of that's improved running back play. Some of that, probably, I imagine, is a run threat at quarterback, just teams having to, you know, take account for that on defense. So, yeah, it is it's just a weird – I feel like Alabama as a program right now is just still a little bit stuck in between what they were before and what they're going to be. Now, how many programs in the country would love to have Kalen DeBoer as their coach? I mean, dude is a heck of a coach. Like, there's no doubt about that in my mind. It just seems like because of Nick Saban, DeBoer's not quite appreciated to the extent he probably would be if he was anywhere else.
2: Wasn't that Washington team that he took to the national championship like the least talented, like star rating blue chip wise in like the past 20 years to play for a title something like that?
4: Yeah, I mean, the guy, and you know, even smaller school, like he just... I mean, when he was at Washington, before he got to Bama, his head coaching record was like a million wins and like seven losses. You know, it was insane what he had done. So, yeah, I mean, that's what happens. So you set an unreasonable expectation. If, you know, if Dawn Staley ever hangs it up at South Carolina in the next, hopefully it's a long time from now, whoever comes after her, good luck. You know, yeah. I mean, you're not going to, you know, like, good luck. Would never take that job.
2: Yeah. Yeah. You never want to be the person to follow the person, that's for sure. But nevertheless, it's going to be a tough test for South Carolina going into Bryant-Denny Stadium on Saturday night. How tough of an environment is that actually? Let's try and answer that question on the other side. It is the Gamecock Central Takeover Hour here on your Wednesday on The Game.
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6: Welcome back in. It is the Gamecock Central Takeover Hour. Tyler, Wes, and Chris wrapping up the hour here on your Wednesday. Reminder, the special teams touchdown giveaway brought to you by Lawyer Lisa rolls on to another week. $100 added to the pot each and every game until Carolina has another special team score. Of course, Fikari Swain got some of those out of the way early on this season already. You can go to 1075thegame.com and register if you've not already for the Lawyer Lisa special teams touchdown giveaway. And hopefully we'll be paying out some money here again very, very soon. Saturday night, 7 o'clock on the road at Bryant-Denny Stadium. Of course, you can listen to it here on 1075. The game, you know, we don't typically think of Alabama as the most hostile environment. And maybe those Saban years of them just kicking everybody's teeth in game after game led to the fans, you know, being a little more laid back when it came to some of their home games. But Chris, I believe you went to the game 2 years ago on the road at Alabama, correct?
7: I did. I was there.
6: What can you say about the environment there? And I know it was an 11 a.m. kick local time there, so yes, you maybe didn't see it at its best. But compared to some of the other stadiums you've been to in the past couple of years,
7: I think that's one very important distinction. I could not say, yeah, I was at, you know, when I went to Auburn, for instance, in 2010, first of all, Cam Newton was on the field, and it was a night game. So, you know, there's always, to me, a difference. It was a pretty good atmosphere. If that same game had been that night, would it have been better? Probably. they were also a little bit, you know, it was an interesting dynamic at Alabama. That was, if I'm not mistaken, that was the week after.

0: they lost to Vandy.
1: Correct.
0: Right?
1: Yep.
0: So they weren't super happy about that, but we ran into this, and I was with obviously a bunch of Gamecock fans going around, and I think this was the day before we were at some restaurant downtown in Tuscaloosa and saw this older couple, super nice, big, longtime Bama fans. She's like, yeah, you know, since we lost to Vandy this weekend, we're really going to have to beat y'all bad, you know, and stuff like that, but like truly believed it, like was not joking. And it, to them, it was just.
1: Sure. Because that's what they had done for so long.
0: Yeah, it's very hard to think about losing a football game, much less to Vandy,
1: and
0: much less to South Carolina. You know, they're sitting there, you know, we can probably win the national championship this year. Yeah, like that's what they had been conditioned to.
1: The most polite Southern way possible.
0: Yeah, so it was not, was it one of the best environments I'd been to? No, I would not say that. But also, you know, it was 11 a.m., you know.
1: Yeah.
0: And they weren't at their peak powers. Pretty good. Not great.
1: Since you mentioned that, I mentioned this to Jack earlier because, you know, they lose to Vanderbilt and then they play a game down to the wire with Carolina team that had two losses on the season already, including a bad loss to Ole Miss the week before. Now, of course, Carolina would go on to be a pretty strong team that year, but you didn't know it at the time. I think that game was a wake-up call for a lot of Alabama fans, like, oh, this is a different era now. We lost to Vanderbilt and gated by the skin of our teeth against Carolina the next week. Saban never put 2 weeks back-to-back like that before. So that may have been kind of a wake-up call of like, hey, it's different now.
2: Like maybe this is who we are as opposed to last week was just, you know, if Alabama lost a game like that in the past, it was kind of like, oh, it's just an off week. We'll turn it on. We'll flip the switch next week. Oh, wait. That didn't work this time. Well, even, dude, I got to imagine just losing to Vandy, period, had to be like a I'm not in Kansas anymore moment. I would think maybe it didn't sink in yet, but, you know, in the deep recesses of their mind, they're probably like, wait a second, what is going on here? Now, you know, I also imagine for a lot of Bama fans, it wasn't much like South Carolina fans right now. You know, nobody is necessarily going, well, hey, maybe it's because Mississippi State is pretty good. They probably weren't going, well, maybe Vandy's good this year. They were going, what the heck? We just lost to freaking Vanderbilt. That's not supposed to happen. We're Alabama. So.
1: Yeah. All things that certainly played a factor in that. And again, night game on Saturday night. You know, this Alabama team that we'll get into a little bit more, they get off to sleepy starts, right? They were down at halftime against Kentucky. They were down by 15 points. I'm sure a lot of us were kind of scoreboard watching that game. You know, when we were waiting for Carolina to start the other day, or as Carolina was playing, like, man, what's happening? Is Norvell about to save his job? And then they turned it on. They scored on 9 straight possessions against Florida State this past weekend. After punting after halftime against Kentucky, they scored in the last 5 possessions to close out that game. This is a team, once they find a little rhythm on offense, they're hard to stop. And that's what Carolina's going to have to deal with on Saturday.
2: Well, and isn't that a kind of scary, maybe just piece of this game, considering what we saw from South Carolina this past week? The fact that, yes, they had an early lead, had the opportunity to maybe not put the game away, but just make it very, very difficult on Mississippi State to ever have a chance to come back. And you're facing an Alabama team that you could conceivably get a double-digit lead on, but if you do, Alabama's going to be saying, oh, guys, we've been through this before. This is really nothing at all to us. While you have the psychological element on the other side, if you're South Carolina, the second Alabama answers with a score, are you going, here we go again?
1: Mm-hmm.
2: Like, I think that's what you're fighting right now from a mental standpoint, is the here we go again if you're South Carolina, if they do get an early lead in this game.
1: We'll get a detailed breakdown of this matchup coming up tomorrow as we inch closer to Saturday night and Carolina trying to bounce back after their loss to Mississippi State. Coming up next, halftime show as your Wednesday rolls on here on the game.

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0: 12 o'clock Wednesday afternoon now. Welcome in. It is the halftime show. It's our head along with you for the next hour. And things off Terry Ford at 1 o'clock. And then Scott Hamilton will take things the rest of the way from 2 until 3, leading into post-game show with Jay and Terry as we get you through the middle part of your week and start turning our attention to the weekend, which is what we're doing. Look, it's not been a fun first 2 days this week, though we do love and enjoy all the interactions we get to do with all of you on the AAA Heating and Air phone lines, as well as the Nastapool Law Firm text line at 803-404-6100. And you guys have let your opinions be known quite a bit in these past, really even in today. Took some calls earlier on this morning on the extra point as well. So it's lasted halfway into the week as we're all trying to process what happened on Saturday and understand it, understand what it means for South Carolina and, quite frankly, what the rest of the season is going to look like. Now, I think we're all going to be intrigued to see, is Mississippi State maybe just that good, right? Because there's something to be said about a team that, you know, goes out there and maybe wins 10 games and, heck, maybe makes the playoffs themselves. Maybe, you know, Kamario Taylor is worth all the hype. And he is, you know, being talked about as a Heisman frontrunner by the year. We don't know that. We're only 25% of the way through the season. A lot of football left to be played before we figure out all the truths about that kind of stuff or not. But I think we're all going to have an eye on Mississippi State, seeing if they back up what they did on Saturday through the rest of the season, if they do end up ultimately living up to the hype that maybe changes the narrative on how that loss looks as the season unfolds and how ever good at Mississippi State does end up being. But regardless, we don't have all those answers yet. We are turning the page to Alabama now, which, you know, it's the perfect microcosm for what the SEC is, right? You have this game against a team that's on the rise in Mississippi State. They come into your barn and they beat you. Your quarterback doesn't look good. Okay, you know, you're going back to the drawing board. You're licking your wounds a little bit. What do we have next? Oh, a road trip to a top 10 Alabama team at night. Great. Fantastic. That's exactly what this team needs. But that's life in the SEC. And Beamer talked about that yesterday. We'll get to his quote coming up here in a moment. There's no off weeks, right? The way the schedule set up this year, you knew you were going to get your cupcakes in Kent State and Towson out of the way in the first 2 weeks. There's no Wofford. There's no directional school waiting for you in November in the next to last week of the season that you can take a breath and regroup before you play Clemson. No, you're in a gauntlet now. You're taking on now 8 more SEC teams in a row before you wrap up with your rival, and who knows what they're going to look like by the end of the year, but that's always a tightly contested game, no matter how good or bad one or both sides are in that one. You don't get a break anymore. It is one body blow after the next, and you're going to have to try and stay on your feet, keep yourself alive, A, for bowl contention, but B, for wherever you're going to fall in the SEC, right? And we keep going back to this article that came out from The Athletic right about a week ago that detailed their insight into what teams in college football are spending this year. And look, the Athletic is one of the most trusted entities out there in the sports world right now. And if they say South Carolina has a top 16 NIL budget in college football and top 8 in the SEC, I'm inclined to believe it, because they don't put that kind of stuff out there for nothing, right? So now you have this knowledge with your fan base and around the country of the value of your roster, what you're spending to be competitive. And now you got to go out there and prove it. You didn't prove it completely this past weekend. You know, were there good things from the Mississippi State game? Sure, we talked about them yesterday. Kicking, you finally found your kicker. Offensive line played really well. First time we've been able to say that, really, in my 4 years here covering this program. You still have faith in your running game and all that kind of stuff, but your quarterback didn't play well. And that's what we're hoping to see improve this upcoming weekend. And, you know, when you have a loss like this and you're turning the page to a tough team like Alabama, you wonder about the mental psyche of the team. And that all starts with the head coach. So I thought a very good question was posed by Mingo Martin of Gamecock Central yesterday when Beamer met with the media of, like, what's the main message coming off of a loss? What are you telling your team as you deal with a 2-1 season now where undefeated's out the window, perfect season's out the window, and you got to regroup and get set for the next challenge ahead?
1: Got to respond. I mean, we've got a loss. Texas A&M has a loss in the SEC. I don't think they're just packing up their stuff and calling it a season. LSU's got a loss in the SEC. Auburn's got a loss in the SEC. I think there's five teams that haven't played a game in the SEC, Mingo, so we have a loss. So that's the message, is we lost a football game. And now we got nine left. We've got 25% of the season that we've played. I don't like being 2-1. We've got 75% of the regular season left. And let's go play football. And if you got a competitive bone in your body, that's not a problem. Like, we've moved on. I mean, in this building, like, we've moved on. Saturday sucked. I can sit around and feel sorry for ourselves. Like, that's life, guys. Stuff happens. And we've moved on. And everybody else can talk about what does that look like and how are the comparisons to 26 and 25 and 24 and what are you telling your team? I ain't going to tell my team anything. We go respond and we go back to work. And that's what we've done this week. And love the response so far. And now we got to go play well. And guess what? If it's called sports, they may play better and coach better than us Saturday night. And they may win the football game. And we'll come back in here on Sunday and get right back to work again, because that's what life in the SEC is. I mean, the Alabama, I just talked about them last year. Notre Dame lost to Northern Illinois 2 years ago. They didn't shut down the program and blow everything up. They responded and they went and played for the national championship game in the same season. So that's easy. That's the message.
0: Hey, a lot packed into that. And look, this clip's making its rounds on Twitter for Gamecock Twitter and college football Twitter and all that kind of stuff, because it's Beamer being emotional, right? Letting out the emotions, and some of that's frustration. Some of that is, you know, trying to turn the page and all that kind of stuff. There's a lot packed in there. For one, you also can hear it in his voice. Been a lot of screaming this week, a lot of yelling at practice, which that's typical for football practice in general, but probably even more so this week, as you're trying to correct the issues of what happened on Saturday against Mississippi State. And, you know, we're going to learn on Saturday if they've truly turned the page or not, or if they've truly corrected the issues or not, depending on how they play. And he's right. You know, especially in today's age of college football, college sports in general, don't just limit it to football, so much changes week to week. And maybe football more specifically, because you're only playing one game a week, as opposed to like baseball where you're getting 3-4 games a week, and basketball you can play, you know, 2 or so games a week, depending on how the schedule lays out, to where there's not a lot of downtime and you have more opportunities to prove yourself over the course of a season. Where football, you get 12 guaranteed Saturdays. You get 12 games to be something, to win at least 6 games and grant yourself the opportunity to play in a bowl game. Or, hey, if you win 10 or 11, you get the opportunity to be in the tournament to decide who the national champion is going to be. And technically speaking, all those goals are still very much in front of South Carolina. As he alluded to, Notre Dame, 2 years ago, they lose to Northern Illinois in, what, week 3 or 4 of the season or whatever, and run the table from there. And their next loss is a tight one. Remember, they made that game very competitive after getting down early in the national championship game. Now, yeah, that's the more extreme example. That's not going to happen for everybody, obviously, but it's possible, right? And I don't think anybody looks at the Mississippi State loss as right now on what we think that team has the potential to be. Is like, oh my God, that's the loss that, you know, is going to look terrible on the resume at the end of the year. We assume that Mississippi State's going to end up being pretty good. So yeah, technically speaking, you have all of your goals still ahead of you. Now you got to go out there and prove that you've improved on the things that plagued you this past weekend. The sloppy football, the penalties, those kind of things. Lenore Sellers, Beamer mentioned it yesterday as well, that he told Lenore's, hey, when you're struggling as a football team, the first people they go after are the head coach and the quarterback. And that's very true. That's what the majority of our conversation this week has revolved around. Like, hey, you know, we're asking the question to Sellers, is Sellers going to be able to play the whole game on Saturday? Or if he's struggling, do they pull the plug and try Cutter Woods? Like, nobody thought we'd be here 4 weeks into the season, but given the play on Saturday, it's a conversation at least worth having. Not guaranteed that's going to happen, right? And all of us, you listening, me talking, everybody here at the radio station, everybody at Gamecock Central and the Big Spur and all that, we hope that what happened this past week, we hope that the embarrassment of losing to Mississippi State, for Lenore Sellers, the way he played, the decisions that he made that led to those interceptions, I hope it's the wake-up call. I hope it's the, as I've said, the splash of water or the slap across the face that brings you to your senses of like, hey, we are a better team than this. we can go out there and be better and save this season before it goes off the rails. Because as I've said, we already knew this was a tough schedule coming into the year. But, and yeah, going on the road to Alabama, who we assumed was going to be ranked pretty high, you already knew that was going to be tough. A&M coming here, that was going to be tough. Georgia coming in, that was going to be tough. You know, and now you look at these other games against teams that we kind of looked at as maybe kind of the toss-ups. Kentucky looks a whole lot better. They're coming in here next weekend, 4:15 kick. I think they play South Alabama or somebody, so they'll likely be coming into that game with only one loss, that loss being at Alabama. Florida looks good, man. I don't know if you've seen what Jaden Ball has done so far this year, but he's broken about every tackle that's come his way, and he's going to be hard to slow down. That's good offense. John Starbaugh's got to point in the right direction here in Des Moines, and you're going to the Swamp, a place that's not treated you well over the years. You've got Tennessee after the bye, and they've got a huge test this weekend against Texas, but they're cooking right now too. Not to mention, again, what comes at the end of the regular season with Georgia. You got an Arkansas team that hopefully you'll be able to beat. But it doesn't get easier from here. And it all starts on Saturday. And yeah, you're not favored. Nobody's looking at South Carolina and saying, yeah, they can go into Tuscaloosa and win that game. If this game gets picked on game day, which I don't know if it is, considering it's a top 10 team versus an unranked team, everybody's going to pick Alabama, right? As I said yesterday, if you were looking for disrespect, if you're looking for people doubting you, you've got it. Now it's self-inflicted. Right. It's not. Beamer can't look at the narratives being said about the team this week and say, well, that's unfair because you lost and you lost in a ugly fashion. Right. I mean, I know the final score was 7 points, but you were down by 18 with, you know, a handful of minutes to go. And you tacked on a few extra scores to make the score look better. Like, it was an ugly loss. And I think everybody's well aware of that, to where nobody's giving you a chance anymore. So here's your opportunity. Go out there and prove it. And, you know, Beamer's an emotional guy, as you heard in that clip there. And I wonder, what is that like inside the locker room? What is that like for a team where your coach does have his ups and downs, right? And, you know, that's goes to the sideline, too, where when things are going great, you know, Beamer's the first guy to, you know, give out high fives and jump in. He jumped in, was it Swain's arms after a punt return or something like that in one of the first two games of the season? But when things are going wrong, you know, and the camera showed it on Saturday where he's standing off to the side and he's got his arms crossed and has that, the look on his face, right? We all know the look, the Beamer face, when things aren't going well. I wonder how that resonates in the locker room. We don't have anybody that's going to tell us that right now, or at least be honest about telling us that, because when you talk to the players, they're going to, you know, they're going to say what they're going to say. But I do wonder, like, when you have a coach that does, you know, have the emotional ups and downs the Beamer can have sometimes, how does that resonate? Is that good or bad? There are pros and cons to both. Right? When you see your coach upset and mad and angry and have that look on his face, that can fire you up. Say, hey, we need to make this guy happy again. We need to go out there and do our jobs so coach isn't looking like this and isn't going to take it out on us on a practice. Or there's the con to it where you see your coach having those emotions and that affects you as well. We're like, well, is that how I'm supposed to feel? Am I supposed to cross my arms and stand there looking frustrated? You know, the answer is no, but some players, it can kind of just follow what their coach does. So I hope the emotions and the negativity of the Mississippi State loss fuel that fire to make you better this weekend. And look, it's an uphill battle, right? You can play a great game and still not beat Alabama. We want to see a win, but if you don't win the game, at least make it a good hard-fought game that Alabama beat you on a field goal at the very end or something along those lines. I still won't be happy about that because now you're 0-2 in conference play and 2-2 on the season, but we'd feel better about that than getting blown out 49-3 or something along those lines. We're looking for positives. We're looking for things to build off of and give you optimism going forward, and we'll see if that happens. We'll take a dive into Alabama coming up next. What did Beamer have to say about them and scouting them yesterday? We'll discuss that on the other side. It is the Halftime Show. I'll head along with you on your Wednesday on The Game.
2: Wow, what a play. The Game Network. Columbia, Charleston, Florence, and Myrtle Beach.
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4: 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Got a man open. 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Touchdown, Carolina.
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0: All right, welcome back in. It is the halftime show. Dollarhead along with you here on your Wednesday on the game. Coordinator speaking today. We'll see what they say and dive into that a little bit tomorrow as we also continue to preview the Alabama Crimson Tide. As Carolina goes there 7 o'clock Saturday night out in Bryant-Denny Stadium. Premium coverage starts Saturday afternoon. Gamecocks game day. Myself and Terry Ford at O'Hara's out in Lexington. Yes, back in my neck of the woods. That's a home game for me. Whenever the Gamecocks play on the road, I am 5 minutes down the road from O'Hara. So I always look forward to be out there for our pregame show and watch parties and all that, which is sponsored by our friends over at Lexington Health. So looking forward to seeing a lot of you on Saturday as we preview the matchup on Saturday night. So what do we have to look forward to in this matchup? What does this Alabama team bring to the table? Yesterday, Coach Beamer, in his presser, gave his scouting report on what he sees out of the Crimson Tide.
1: And against a really, really good opponent, I think extremely highly of Coach DeBoer and the coach he is, the person he is. They've got a great coaching staff, and they're playing at a really high level right now. Dynamic on special teams, and you see great returners and make things tough on opponents. Offensively, the quarterback's playing really well. Three really good running backs that all present problems. Athletic offensive line, rugged, tough, physical tight end group. Respect the way they play, and really athletic and explosive on the perimeter. And then defensively, they're playing at a really high level. Obviously a fantastic secondary. One of the best in the country at stopping the run, one of the best in the country at creating takeaways. Defensive backs, you know, they're all on the same page. They've got a lot of experience. The linebackers, we played against one last year when we played Virginia Tech, and then the other one's playing at a really high level right now. And then up front, they've got the Southern Cal transfer. Number one's a dude on the inside and the outside. He's lined up at defensive end. He's lined up at defensive tackle. They're edge rushers. So really good football team, but that's life in the SEC. That's what it's going to be the next, seven more SEC games, and then Clemson at the end of the season. So I'll sound like a broken record probably coming in here every Tuesday from here on out, because that's just what this league is about.
0: And as is the standard, when you see the Crimson Tide on your schedule, they're always pretty good. Now, it's a different feeling, right, of going in and playing a Kalen DeBoer team as opposed to going in and playing a Nick Saban team where it felt like you had zero chance of ever winning, especially as an unranked team going to Bryant-Denny Stadium. This one feels better, right? And as Beamer alluded to there, or I guess Kalen DeBoer alluded to when we played his clip a little bit earlier, this is a team that you had on the ropes right, twice, right? Like, you've had fourth quarter leads in both of these games you've played against Kalen DeBoer teams, one of those on the road two seasons ago. So there is a belief like, yeah, you can do this, right? This isn't like this insurmountable mountain that's impossible to climb. And you've seen inefficiencies with Alabama in the first couple games where they've gotten off to slow starts. I'll tell you the stat again. In their game against Kentucky, where they were trailing at halftime, they come out and punt to start the second half, and then score on five straight possessions to run away from them and win the game 45-17. Last week, they start the game with two straight three and outs, and then they score on nine straight drives to win 50-36 against Florida State. This is a team that can take a little bit to find its rhythm and flow on offense, but once they do, they're off and running, man, and they're hard to slow down, and you're going to have to deal with that on Saturday. And as I've said as well, it's almost poetic, right, that one of the big reasons of frustration for this fan base coming off of the loss to Mississippi State was you once again had a double-digit lead. Now, yeah, it was in the first quarter, and that was a fast offense that had the ability to score quick, but still, we've seen it so many times, Carolina get out to these double-digit leads, no matter what point of the game it is, and not be able to close it out. And now you're going on the road to a team that almost by design might spot you 14 or 17 points. And they say, yeah, we're fine. We got you right where we want you. And then reel off, 24 or 28 unanswered, and suddenly you're playing from behind in the third and fourth quarter or something along those lines. So that's a concern, right? It's also worth noting, Kalen DeBoer, again, he's not Nick Saban. He's not the scary boogeyman that Saban was, that, you walk into Bryant-Denny saying you have zero chance of winning any game there. But it's worth noting, he is 15-1 at home and is now almost 2.5 seasons at Tuscaloosa. On the road, he struggled, right? The losses to Vanderbilt, the loss last year to Oklahoma, those kind of games were road games. that they weren't winning. But at home, at Bryan Denny Stadium, he's taking care of business. And you're going to have to go in there and be, now the other team that beat them at home was Oklahoma in that 24-3 game back in 2024 that ultimately kept Alabama out of the playoff that year at the end of the season. You're going to have to go in there and do something only one other team's done, right? It's not going to be easy. And as we brought up at the end of the last hour, you're going to go into a much more hostile type of environment. Now, we don't look at Alabama as the most raucous atmosphere in college football. It's not going to be what Ole Miss was this past weekend when they played LSU. It's not Death Valley on any given Saturday night. But especially now, too, that you have a fan base that knows it's just not going to maul every opponent, right? For so many years, Saban spoiled those fans. It got to the point where, I forget what year this was, you know, 2017, 18, 19, whenever, when Alabama was just in the middle of, you know, dominating teams left and right. Nick Saban was trying to keep fans in the stadium for all four quarters. He's like, it's disrespectful for the team that even though we're up by 30 on Arkansas or Missouri, that you're leaving early in the game and not seeing it through to the very end. Like, that's how bad they were beating teams at home, that people were getting bored and saying, all right, let me go get a jump on the rest of my Saturday or go head out. You know, I don't know what Tuscaloosa has as a nightlife scene, but go out to whatever bars Tuscaloosa has and go get a jump on Saturday night, right? It's not the case anymore. They know going into any game now that there's a good chance they're going to be in for a four-quarter fight, to where you're more inclined to be a little more rowdy, right? Knowing that the fan input at Bryan Denny Stadium matters more now than maybe it has in a long time, trying to give you that advantage of playing at home. Also, you're going to have the capability of getting a little sauced up throughout the day. You're going to have 8, 9, 10 hours tailgate, depending on how long you get out there outside of Bryan Denny, and get all juiced up for the game. So you're going to be going up against a really, really lubricated crowd with a team that's 3-0 and top 10 in the nation on a Saturday night. That typically doesn't bode well for teams coming off tough losses, but as we said, things change week to week in college football now. Nobody gave Michigan a chance after they technically lost to Western Michigan in week number one. They did go out there and beat Oklahoma. Now, we might be learning, Oklahoma's maybe not as good as we thought they were when the season started, especially offensively. If you're watching that game for them against New Mexico over the weekend, you saw that in full display. But still, the opinion flipped real quick on Michigan from one week to the next. And our hope is the same thing happens with Carolina as they go in and take on Alabama. You're facing an even less experienced quarterback, by the way, in Keelan Russell. Kamario Taylor, Saturday was his fifth career start. First one on the road in the SEC. First ever actually true road start, by the way. Keelan Russell, this is his fourth start overall this upcoming weekend. That's it. And all three of those prior, well, no, they went on the road to Kentucky. He does have the confines of being at home. This kid's good, man. He's living up to the five-star billing so far. A lot of football left to be played. But can you rattle him? Can you get him off his spot? Can you affect him? It's going to be a big key in if South Carolina is going to win this game on Saturday night at Williams-Brice Stadium and alleviate our concerns. None of us want another angry reaction Monday where we're taking nothing but, you know, negative phone calls about, you know, Fire Beamer and bench sellers and all that kind of stuff. We'll have those conversations if we have to have them, but we'd much rather talk about Carolina winning against a top 10 team, right? That'd be a whole lot more fun. What's the message going on inside the locker room, though? What are the players saying about their attitude coming off of a loss and the way the fans reacted to things on Saturday? We'll get into some of that coming up next as well as we continue on with Halftime Show. Tyler Head flying solo with you for the first hour, then hand things off to Terry Ford at 1 o'clock on your Wednesday on The Game.
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0: Welcome back in. Halftime show. Tyler Head along with you on your Wednesday here on The Game. Again, I'll hand things off to Terry Ford at 1 o'clock. He'll pass the baton to Scott Hamilton at 3. He'll take you the rest of the way. And then hand things back off to Terry and Jay for the postgame show today coming up at 3 o'clock as there'll be more reaction to what Beamer said yesterday. And again, coordinators talking today, and we'll get into what they have to say tomorrow as we continue to preview this matchup with Alabama. But you wonder, as we've heard from Beamer, we heard his emotion a little bit earlier on in the show, you wonder because they're not the ones that go out there on the field, right? They scheme it up, they call the plays, but at the end of the day, it's the guys in shoulder pads and helmets that have to go out there and execute to make you a team capable of winning or losing football games. So what's the message? What are the conversations being had in the Gamecock locker room coming off their first loss of the season? And, well, I think we all heard the clip as Jakarius Peak maybe stole the show yesterday with player availability with his thoughts on the team's mentality going forward.
17: Okay, let's get to work. I mean, we know what happened. We can't go back. We can't move backwards and just soap on the loss. We got another week, a new opportunity to practice every day and get ready for Alabama.
0: Blanket, let's get to work. I love to hear it, right? That's what you want to hear after out of players, right? Now, there's a difference between saying it and doing it, but I hope that's the mentality this team's attacking everything with this week, because Saturday was embarrassing in a lot of ways. They know it. We know it. Now, how do you respond? How do you go out there and make a difference? I hope, and I don't know if Beamer will expand on this more tomorrow night in Carolina Calls, but you can listen to right here on 107.5 The Game, by the way, at 7 o'clock. Is there a different energy at practice this week? Are more guys, are you holding guys accountable? And this is where we go to the point about leadership. My goodness, have we talked about leadership enough in this offseason? Because that was one of the great things about the team in 24, was you could identify where that leadership was. You could identify the guys that took the reins and held people accountable and helped make that team what it was, particularly over that six-game stretch at the end of the regular season. We're still trying to figure out what exactly that looks like this year. Now, we gave Sellers a ton of credit after the Towson game for showing those leadership qualities when he got on Demazio Bennett after their miscommunication on what should have been a touchdown in that game. So that was positive. But it does take more than one guy to stand up and be your leader to turn things around. Now, again, Jakarius Peak's played a lot of football, hasn't been on campus very long, only a couple months, but he's a guy that, especially if you hear that quote, you say, okay, is he one of the guys that is standing up in the locker room and making sure people know that what happened on Saturday is unacceptable? I don't know. We'll see. And we'll see if that stuff materializes as we go through these next couple weeks, as hopefully they get things back on track and can rebound after the first loss of the season. One thing on Saturday that was notable was as the game was getting away from South Carolina, the stands didn't waste any time emptying out. Now, there's a lot of factors that go into that. Certainly, it had been a weather delay game already. It was, even as the sun was going down, still pretty hot and muggy outside, so not the most pleasant fan experience in general. And then you see Carolina give up a 16-point lead to a team in Mississippi State that looks like they can't be stopped offensively. A lot of factors go into why people decided to leave late third quarter when there was still plenty of time and Carolina's only down by one score at that point in time. But Mazio Bennett, when he talked to the media yesterday, did talk about the difference that makes for the team when you see the fans start emptying out.
18: It's an energy shift. It shouldn't happen on our team, but when you go up 16 points and then that energy right there, we got to be able to maintain that the whole game. And that's us as a team also. We got to be able to maintain what's going on throughout the entire game. We got to be able to maintain that. And I feel like I love our fans, and I feel like our fans are a big part of who we are when we play at home. And we need that behind us every game.
0: And he's right. And I'm glad he didn't, you know, try and point fingers at the fans saying, oh, you're bad on it for, bad for leaving us early like that. Because he understands, right? There's an obligation here, right? As fans, you are paying your money, you're giving your time, you're buying in to what this team is, and if you're not satisfied with the results, you're going to show your displeasure, right? And there's a difference between, like, if this was year one for Coach Beamer, right? And in the third game, your first ever conference game, you blew a 16-point lead to a team that everybody in the nation was talking about and buzzing about, and, you know, the Kamario Taylors of the world, or Kamario Taylor was being talked about by everybody as maybe the next big thing in college football at quarterback. You know, fans can have some patience with that. But when you're in year six, and when this is a team that has consistently blown leads in games where they get out to quick starts, fans at some point have enough, right? And again, when you're paying the money to buy tickets, to park, to tailgate, and all this kind of stuff, and you don't feel like you're getting a return on your investment, you're going to voice your displeasure. And especially the key point on Saturday, I feel like, for when people left, also dealt with the fact that there's just not belief, right? And I talked about this on Monday. As we've seen so many times with these Carolina teams that blow leads, there's a lack of belief that once momentum gets wrestled away from you, after you have whatever kind of lead in that game, you don't get it back. These Carolina teams, as we saw against A&M last year, they just race past you to their 31 points, and you never really did anything in the second half to get back on the board, right? So there's a belief that in this fan base, whether right or wrong, there's a belief in this fan base that once you lose that momentum, once the other team gets that momentum on their side, you're not getting it back. And they're going to go out there and score as many points as they want to, and you're just going to, you know, flop around for the second half of the game and wait for the, you know, clock to hit all zeros. Now, Carolina did put up 11 more points at the end of the game to make the score look better than it actually was, but it wasn't as close as the score indicated, right? And that's the way fans were voicing their displeasure by leaving early, is saying, hey, we don't believe you can overcome this only at that point in time 8-point deficit to Mississippi State. And they ended up being right. That being said, Mazio Bennett did say later on, like, hey, we still need you. We still need your support, even if, you know, you may not completely believe in us right now.
18: I don't necessarily feel like we did our job. We didn't come out with a win. So I feel like, honestly, our job is to win as a team. If the offense puts up 34 points, that's what off we got to put up more points. You know what I'm saying? Like, we didn't win the game as a team. I feel like it's not a pointing fingers. It's not just the defense. It's not just the special team. It's not just the offense. We got to finish. We had one bad quarter. You know what I'm saying? We had one bad quarter that we can't have, and we can't have that. And honestly, I feel like I want Gamecock Nation to believe in us. You know what I'm saying? Like, that's just me saying that. When you look up in the third quarter and there's nobody in the stands, I feel like we need Gamecock Nation to have our back. You know what I'm saying? Because we want to have y'all back. We want to go out there and win games for y'all. And I feel like we need Gamecock Nation to have our back. So that's how I feel.
0: And he's right. You do need the support of fans, if nothing else, for the environment, right? We talk so much about Williams-Brice being one of maybe the most underrated atmospheres in college football by a lot of people, that when it's bumping, and when you got a full crowd there, sandstorms going, I don't envy any team that's coming here and play. But as this season wears on, if you're not winning games, you lose that advantage. You lose home field advantage because, yeah, there'll be people there, but they're not going to be as into it. And when you start to struggle, they're going to get up and leave. So you need, and again, it's a relationship. Like I said, and Mazio Bennett pointed to it there too. You have to hold up your end of the deal. You have to give them something to believe in. You have to give them a product that they think is worth of going out and cheering for and staying their butts in seats for four straight quarters, even if you are down by a little bit, because they can believe that you can go out there and win these games. And listen, the next home game is Kentucky, coming up next weekend, 4:15 on the SEC Network, and we'll have it for you here on 107.5 Game. You got to give them something this weekend against Alabama to create a belief that if you're down in that game against Kentucky, they need to stick around for it. They need to see it through to the end to believe in you that you can win that game. And again, what happens this weekend in Tuscaloosa goes a long way in that for the rest of the games this year. We'll see what happens. Hopefully Carolina can turn it around and give this fan base a reason to believe and a reason to continue to support, a reason to continue to buy in, because there feels like they're teetering a little bit. It's only three games into the season, but if things keep going the wrong way, this is a fan base that will throw their hands up and say, all right, I've seen enough. Talk to me when we have a different head coach or when something changes, because they've seen these ups and downs too much in the past 5 years. And again, I want this team to be successful. You want this team to be successful. And I hope this weekend it's a completely different story and they're going out there and making us all feel silly for doubting them this entire week. But ball's in their court. Got to go out there and prove it, and we'll see if they can. We'll come back, wrap up the hour. A lot of headlines in the NFL happening this week, particularly around quarterback injuries, including an update on one guy who won't be seeing the field for the rest of the season. That's coming up next. It is the Halftime Show. Tyler Head along with you on your Wednesday on The Game.
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0: Hey, this is Tyler Head from 107.5 Game and the Game Network. 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

Welcome back in. Halftime show. Tyler Head along with you on your Wednesday here on The Game. Wrapping up the hour before I hand things off to Terry Ford coming up here in a couple minutes to take you from 1 until 2. If you're a New York Giants fan, cover your ears because it has been confirmed that Jackson Dart is expected to undergo season-ending knee surgery after his injury early Monday night in their game against the Rams that will, of course, shut him down for the rest of the season. And the hopes of the Giants having a strong first year under John Harbaugh are very much up in the air as of right now. This is a bad weekend for quarterback injuries overall. We'll get to some of these other ones coming up here in a moment, but nobody is in maybe a worse spot with their quarterback injury from over the weekend than the New York Giants. And again, this is Ian Rappaport, Mike Garofalo reporting this about Jackson Dart having season-ending knee injury. And again, raising questions about what the Giants are going to be for the rest of the year, because this looked like the season where they were maybe not built to go out there and win the NFC East, but certainly the belief that they could at least compete for a wild card spot with Jackson Dart in his first like full true year as a starter, Cam Scadabo coming off injuries, guys they have on defense, guys like Malik Nabers and the talent they have at the skill positions as well. It seemed like it was maybe coming together for them. And hey, they got off to a really, you know, strong start to the season in week number one with the win against the Cowboys. And, you know, daunting task to go on the road to L.A. in week number two, but we didn't really get to see how good they could be with Dart because he got hurt so early in that game. And look, as much as I love Jameis Winston as a personality and how fun and goofy he is, he's not somebody you can hitch your wagon to and say, all right, Jameis, go out there, play 15 more games for us as a starter and lead us into the postseason. He's just not that guy, right? He's had enough time in the NFL to where you know what you get with Jameis Winston. He is a guy that, yeah, he can have a game where he throws for 324 touchdowns, no interceptions, but then he's going to follow that up the next week with, you know, 150 yards,

completing 50% of his passes and 3 interceptions, because that's the Jameis Winston experience. And if you're New York, you just can't look at that and say, all right, that's the guy that we need to carry us the rest of the way. So the question becomes, do you trade for somebody? They were having a conversation this morning on Get Up of, should the Giants go out there and try and get J.J. McCarthy from the Minnesota Vikings? I don't know if that's the option you want to go for, but they're scrambling right now, trying to figure out what to do, because their signal caller in Jackson Dart is now effectively lost for the season. It sucks for him, right, too? There's the human element of this. Is somebody dealing with an injury and losing an entire season of their NFL career, you hate it for the guy, right? Because this did look like the year that he was primed to maybe break out in his first 4 years as a starter there with the Giants, and that's obviously not going to happen. But quarterback injuries were kind of the theme of the weekend for the NFL, because in America's Game of the Week, you also had Jaden Daniels right before halftime, as he's kind of got tripped by center or the right guard, from, I forget who it was, falls down and, you know, tries to brace his fall and ends up popping his elbow in a weird way. Looked very gruesome on TV. Tom Brady even cursed when he saw the replay of it. So that'll be a fun FCC fine for Fox there. But, you know, we don't know. I'm trying to get an update here. I don't think we know the full extent of how long he's going to be out. It's something that shouldn't keep him out for the rest of the year, but it's at least going to keep him out for a period of time. And for the Commanders, who would go on to lose that game, because Dak Prescott doesn't lose games at home to divisional rivals, and hasn't very much in his career in the NFL, they're 0-2 right now. And I look at their schedule coming up: Seahawks, Colts, they do play the Giants as well, 49ers, Eagles, Rams. They've got a lot of tough games coming up. And look, last year went off the rails because Jaden Daniels was hurt for a lot of the year, as they tried to back up their playoff run from the previous season. You got Marcus Mariota now, who, much like Jameis Winston, it's like, all right, we've seen enough of him in the NFL to know what he's capable of, and he's not a guy that's likely going to lead you on some kind of great run and get your team in a position to make the playoffs. You just hope it's only a short-term thing where Daniels is able to come back in a couple weeks, you know, hopefully before you play that run of the 49ers, the Eagles, and the Rams, get yourself back on track, and hopefully you're not 0-5 at that point in time. But that's the risk that you run, right, of this kind of injury and keeping him out for a couple weeks, and the risk of re-injuring, right? With all these injuries, you always risk, once a guy comes back, of re-injuring himself and that, you know, affecting the season for even longer. So we'll see there. Also, over the weekend, you also had Caleb Williams go down with a hamstring injury, and to make matters worse for Chicago, Tyson Bagent, their second-string quarterback, also got a concussion on, like, the last play of the game after he took a sack there. So now they're potentially down to Case Keenum starting this upcoming weekend, as they have a Monday Night Football date with the Eagles coming up, which, not great, obviously. Now, with a hamstring injury, that is more of a short-term deal. So out of all three of these quarterbacks that we're talking about here, Caleb Williams has the potential to come back the quickest. But nevertheless, even with a hamstring injury, that is something else that can also continue to pop up and plague you throughout the season. So not a great weekend for quarterbacks when it came to getting injured in week number two of the NFL season. Scoring was also down a lot this past weekend, as, you know, the defense is kind of, in a way, I guess, adjusted to what happened in week number one. So we'll see what week three has in store. My team is finally starting its expected starting quarterback in Michael Penix tomorrow night on Thursday Night Football, as the Falcons take on the Packers, which you can listen to at 8 o'clock right here on 107.5 The Game, following Carolina Calls with Shane Beamer and Todd Ellis. So we'll see what week three has in store, but a lot of mixed results in the first 2 weeks of the season. Teams we thought were good that didn't look good in week number two. Teams we thought were bad in week number one looked good in week number two. I'm looking at you, Cleveland Browns. So we'll see what week three has in store as the NFL season, still early on, continues to unfold. That'll do it for me. Coming up next, Terry Ford, take you for the next hour, and then Scott Hamilton from 2 until 3 as the halftime show rolls along on your Wednesday on The Game.

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0: All right, halftime show. Terry Ford, let's do a little hour here. Bridget to Scott Hamilton, who will take us 2 to 3, and then Jay and I will pop back in with the post-game show. Coordinators are yapping right now at South Carolina. We'll have a lot of the yapping. Tyler will break it down for us, and we'll get you that sound. Jay and I will repurpose some of the coordinator stuff from Kendall and Clayton also later in the afternoon on the post-game show. Obviously, there's some questions to ask both coordinators after what happened on Saturday. You know, I won't lie. Every now and then I'll bug Elijah and go, hey, man, do me a solid. Ask this question. You put it however you want, but you asked this question. He did, and I will get to my question and the answer to it here shortly. But yeah, there's answers about, you know, there's questions about what went on defensively, what happened on the coverage bus that led to two vital, vital plays in that third quarter, where on one Mississippi State scored a touchdown and on the other converted a third and long to go then score another touchdown. What happened there? Offensively, what happened in the third, a quarter and a half? You know, what was going so right in the first half that didn't go so right in the second half? Was it just the fact that you had penalties and turnovers? Was there more to what happened than just those two things? What could it have been? Or this one, I've seen this one a lot. Lenore needs to put those goggles back on. That'd be a great question to ask Kendall. Hey, Kendall. Yeah. Terry Ford over at the game. Quick question. You think if Lenore puts his goggles back on, he'll see the field better? What do you think? But there needs to be answers to some of these questions, and they're going to be asked today by the media. So I did answer to one of my questions, and I'm going to get to that here in just a little bit. So we will have the coordinator sound coming up shortly. We'll have that. Also, obviously, moving forward, now that it's Wednesday, to Alabama in Tuscaloosa. You watch any of Alabama so far this year, you see a really weird team. They're 2-0, and the final scores of games is 3-0. They've skull-kicked folks. But in their last two games, Kentucky and Florida State, they just kind of snoozed through the first half of both of those games and then turned it on. Tyler talked about earlier, you know, the Kentucky game, they scored on like 5 straight possessions, and the Florida State game, what was it, Tyler, 72 straight possessions? 9 straight possessions. So once they get going, they get going. And it's funny because early in the Florida State game, they didn't get going, and then all of a sudden they flipped a switch and they just ran over the Seminoles. But they do give up stuff. Florida State, I believe, had 9 plays of 20-plus yards. I think what I read yesterday. And if you watch some, and I've watched some of the, I haven't gotten through the whole game yet, you see there were plays to be made against the Alabama defense by a Florida State offense that on paper shouldn't be as good as South Carolina's. So there are plays to be made against Alabama. Kentucky had plays against Alabama in the game 2 weeks ago. But here's the thing. Again, once Alabama got it cooking, they boat raced both Kentucky and Florida State in the second half. So there's your danger. You better not waste your opportunities early, because once Alabama gets going, you got problems. Now, there's no guarantee Alabama's going to play with their food again this Saturday in the first half. But they have not put together consistent 60 minutes of football, is what I'm saying. So hopefully you can take advantage of that and then not make the crucial mistakes you made last Saturday when you gave away a 16-point lead to Mississippi State. And maybe, just maybe, you can get over the hump, which you had in the last 2 years against Alabama when you've had them beaten both games and couldn't seal the deal for whatever the reasons. So we'll get more in about Bama. Keelan Russell, the young quarterback, has got a ton of potential. And don't get me wrong, he'll put the ball in harm's way, which is a good thing for this Saturday, but also he can make some plays with his legs and his arm. So we'll get into all that stuff as it goes along. Kalen DeBoer talked earlier this week. Maybe we'll get to that before we pop out here at 1 o'clock. Shane with the media yesterday, very interesting mixed bag. I mean, Shane wasn't like angry, but Shane was also not defensive isn't the right word either. How about on alert? Maybe that's it. And we'll play a couple of those cuts before we get out of here at 2 o'clock. But it was a, look, sometimes, you know, what do we, I think we should say, what do you expect from the head coach? And what my experience is, there are a good amount of head coaches, when they come off of losses, come off of tough losses, like we saw Saturday, they're a little testy. Or if not, they're a little edgy. So that doesn't surprise me at all. I've seen a lot worse than Shane, by the way. I've seen coaches where it's just like every question you ask is the dumbest question in the history of mankind. But if you win, it's the greatest question in the history of mankind. Just depends on the mood of that coach. Especially when you do the post-game presser after you just went through the three and a half, four hours of, let's say you lost, and you come out of that 4 hour, 3.5, 4 hours of misery or whatever, now you got to go stand in front of the media and take questions on why you lost. Some guys handle it better than others. I mean, it's your job to handle it. You're getting paid seven-figure money to handle it. I've always said take a breath. Like, you know, take a breath before you get in there. Just breathe. Maybe a little shot. That's what you should do. A little whiskey shot. Take the edge right off. Get that sponsored, Tyler. The head coach's whiskey shot, sponsored by Sandstorm Tequila. Oh, whatever the case. But Tuesday, usually they're a little bit more laid back. But still, if you're going to be answering questions about that loss, because what happens is obviously Tuesday, okay, you've watched the film now, coach, for real, and you've had a couple days to digest everything. Let me ask you this. So Shane, not angry, but a little on edge and kind of not taking up for his program or himself or the team, but just, you know, like we'll get the one answer about, you know, what was his message? So see, all these coaches do have messages every week about the opponent, about the week, things of that nature. So it's a good question. Shane had an interesting answer we'll get to as well. Players talked yesterday. There's some good stuff there. We're going to get to that absolutely here in a little hour together on the halftime show. And again, Scott Hamilton will snag this baby at 2 o'clock, run until 3. Then Jay and I will do what we always do every day between 3 and 6. And that is just kind of stumble and bumble around and do the postgame show for you. So we'll get back. Do want to get some Mazio Bennett. Because Mazio had two interesting comments about you, the fan, and the fan base. And I want to get to those next because they are compelling. That's next here on the Halftime Show. Terry Ford, appreciate you hanging out with us. We're going to run this baby up until 2. Then Scott Hamilton rides the last hour of the Halftime Show till 3 here on the Game, the Game Network, at the Game TV Radio on YouTube.
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0: halftime show. Terry Ford will go till 2, then hand off to Scott Hamilton, who will take us 2 to 3, and then Jay and I will pop back here for the post-game show here on The Game. Thanks for hanging out with us. Mazio Bennett, talking with the media yesterday. A couple of very interesting comments. We'll start with Mazio basically talking about Gamecock Nation and believing in the football team.
1: I don't necessarily feel like we did our job. We didn't come out with a win. So I feel like, honestly, our job is to win as a team. If the offense puts up 34 points, that's what off we got to put up more points. You know what I'm saying? Like, we didn't win the game as a team. I feel like it's not a pointing fingers. It's not just the defense. It's not just the special team. It's not just the offense. We got to finish. We had one bad quarter. You know what I'm saying? We had one bad quarter that we can't have, and we can't have that. And honestly, I feel like I want Gamecock Nation to believe in us. You know what I'm saying? Like, that's just me saying that. When you look up in the third quarter and there's nobody in the stands, I feel like we need Gamecock Nation to have our back. You know what I'm saying? Because we want to have y'all back. We want to go out there and win games for y'all. And I feel like we need Gamecock Nation to have our back. So that's how I feel.
0: And that's Mazio basically saying, you know, you look up in the stands and half the stands are empty. And I get that from a player's perspective. Some players don't care about the stands or the fans or whatever's going on. They're playing the game, right? They're not concentrating on those type of things. Some players are. Just depends on the player. And obviously, Mazio Bennett's one of those players. He sees, you know, the stands empty out in the third quarter when, you know, your 16-point lead that you had early is now evaporating. You're down 18. And I guess with Mazio, I'm not going to speak for the fan because I have been here 5 years. I didn't grow up here. I didn't go to school in South Carolina. I haven't spent my whole life rooting for the South Carolina Gamecocks, but I've talked to a ton of people who have. And Jay and I were talking about this yesterday. It's not so much that game, but from everyone I talk to and things I've read, it's more everything in general. That you just, you know, you get your hopes up, you know, this team looks like, on paper, it could be really good. Starts off with a 16-0 lead. Everybody's going crazy. And all of a sudden, it's like you sneezed and look back up again, and your favorite team's down 18. And that, with the 4-8 of last year, and let's even take the bigger picture. Since the win at Clemson in 2024, when Demetrius Knight gets the pick, and South Carolina improves to 9-3, the football team had an underachieving 2025 when so much was expected. We've seen two bad men's basketball seasons, and we've seen two historically bad baseball seasons. Besides Dawn Staley and the women, the other high-profile sports have been bad. Let's be honest. And as a fan base, you know, you get almost 2 years now of disappointment, frustration. Here we go again. Oh, my God. Why did I put myself through this? And so I guess my answer would be, Mazio, well, it's not really about you. It's just about everything in general that just continues to pile on to everything else in general. But focusing just on the football game, you go from 16 up to 18 down. That's not good. And you add in the 4-8 from last year, and the fans are going, the team can't come back. And I understand Mazio saying, have faith in us. And should a fan base in theory? Sure. But again, when you get beaten down enough by what's been going on since 2024, Thanksgiving, roughly, you're just like, oh, here we go again. I don't want to deal with this. They can't come back. I got no faith. Now, if this team was coming off a 10-2 season, fans would have stayed the whole way through. Absolutely. Or even a 9-3 or an 8-4. To piggyback the previous year's 9-3. Fans would have stayed because there's hope. Just right now, the hope tank is a little on low. I'm not saying it's empty, but it's on low. because, again, what was seen in 2025 and the bigger picture, what they've been seeing as a fan base with football, men's basketball, and baseball since November 2024. I just think, too, just when you have that kind of frustration and so much is being asked of fans today, especially in collegiate athletics, high-profile collegiate athletics, you're asked to help pay this freight. Whether it's, you know, when you gave to collectives, when the collective was a thing, given to a Gamecock club or any other club, you know, seeing the money going, you know, toward revamping and rebuilding facilities in the stadium and all these other things. And, you know, you watch all the money that has to be given by someone in some way, shape, or form, and you're not getting a return on it. And that frustrates you. And then other things are frustrating, too, that, you know, again, me, I see it. I don't agree with it. But folks who can't stand the fact these players get paid now and get paid well, that bothers people. The state of the game bothers people. This constant transfer portal, the fact that the players, you know, some look at, not all of them, but there's a percentage that just seem like they're mercenaries and grifters looking for a payday. It's changed that feeling that fans have about college athletics, whether that feeling was correct or not, whether it was a mirage, it was phony, whatever, you still had a feeling these are student athletes going to class. You're just young kids. I'm rooting for the boys. And then now you have guys who have NIL deals, guys who are making seven figures, six figures. And you're like, well, okay, Chase. And to some people, it really bothers them. Now, some people, it's jealousy. Let's push those people aside. But to some people, it bothers them, the state of this game. So you pile that in with the frustration from the athletic department for the big sports besides women's basketball since 2024. And coming off of 4-8 when so much was expected of you. And then you put it into the fact of it's a fan base where they're scared to get expectation because they've been disappointed so much. Things always fall short on them. They get their hopes up. It's like at Christmas. You think you're going to get this really cool gift, and you get tube socks and underwear. So you pile all that together, I guess what I would tell Mazio, and that kind of spilled out in that third quarter when you saw fans go, yeah, there's no way they're coming back. I'm done. Here's one other one from Mazio Bennett. Cut 21 here I have, as I say this to myself for some reason. The energy shift when fans are leaving.
1: It's an energy shift. It shouldn't happen on our team, but when you go up 16 points and then that energy right there, we got to be able to maintain that the whole game. And that's us as a team also. We got to be able to maintain what's going on throughout the entire game. We got to be able to maintain that. And I feel like I love our fans, and I feel like our fans are a big part of who we are when we play at home. And we need that behind us every game.
0: And again, I understand that. Because, again, there, you know, that place was electric in the first half. It was. I mean, it was loud. It was crazy. Williams-Brice is a very difficult place to play. When you got 85,000 there, or roughly around that number, and those towels are waving and sandstorms cooking and the place is just bouncing. And that third quarter sucked the life out of the building. It just did. And then the fans were leaving. And the place, it was, I mean, really, libraries were louder. I've been to wakes that have been louder, funeral homes. We were looking at each other in the press box going, wow. That first, what, 7-8 minutes of the third quarter, just, it did. It sucked the life out of that place. I guess my one thing, too, though, is I get the emotion and the feeding off the crowd. I do. But that's also something, and you know, Ryan Brewer brought this up yesterday, self-motivating. Yeah, self-motivate your own person to be able to go out there and do things. Yeah, it's great to have the crowd, and you feel the crowd, and you get that energy, and I'm not saying it's not a thing. It is a thing. But you got to be able to create your own thing. You got to motivate yourself at the end of the day. You just do, because you can't control crowds. You can't control any of that stuff. What you can control is you. And you control your energy and your motivation and your own intensity. And you know, I've seen, especially football, because it's such an intense game, right? I've seen guys who are leaders on teams, they pump up their teammates, and some guys it works, and some guys are like, yeah, man, you know, our guy pumped us up and he made us this or that, and we went out there. And some guys are like, yeah, it doesn't help me at all. I don't care. Because some people aren't motivated like that. They either they self-motivate themselves or they find other ways to motivate. It doesn't come from other people or a crowd or anything. So again, one, I do understand where Mazio's going, but I also kind of think at the end of the day, you really have to pump yourself up. That's the one thing you can control is you getting yourself in the right mind frame and lane to perform. But I understand that the conversation about the fans, and it went from place was wild and crazy and loud to, oh God, this place emptied out quick. But to be fair to a fan base that's been disappointed so much, especially in the last couple of years with underachieving performances or poor performances, it was just like, ah, here we go again. Screw it. I want to get out of here quick. I don't want to be stuck in traffic. Sad but true. All right, Scott Hamilton will be up at 2 o'clock, taking us from 2 to 3 on the halftime show. Then Jay and I will jump back in and roll the postgame show like usual, 3 to 6 here on the game. Coming up tomorrow night, Carolina Calls with Shane and Todd Ellis at 7 to 8 p.m. as the football coach talks with Todd. At Backstreet's in 8 o'clock Thursday Night Football, Falcons and Packers in Green Bay. Falcons, Michael Penix Jr. will start. I know that makes you excited if you're a Falcon fan. We'll see where that goes. Penix has been hurt and not very good in his pro career. But Tua Tagovailoa got hurt. What was he doing? Stretching, just doing drills, whatever was going on, and got hurt. Wow, Tua Tagovailoa getting hurt. That's odd. And so that game will be tomorrow night. Again, we get rolling 8 o'clock right after Carolina Calls at 7. Come back. Here's some Shane. Talking about the coach will give his thought on the main message to his team coming off that loss to Mississippi State. That is next here on the postgame show. Terry Ford, postgame show, I knew I'd do it. Halftime show as we take this for another half hour. Then Scott will ride it till 3 here on The Game, The Game Network, at The Game TV Radio on YouTube.
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0: All right, get to some shame here in just a second. About the main message coming off the walls. Game, of course, talking.

0: I was like, do me a favor, Elijah. Ask about first interception. The ball that was tipped where Lenoris was going to Mazio Bennett. Because on that play, Harbor broke wide open deep. And my only thought process, because, I mean, to me, that was concerning. Because, again, in a lot of instances in college football, offensive coordinators will ask the quarterback, just read half the field. Don't read the whole field. I just want you to concentrate on reading half the field because it makes it more streamlined for the quarterback reading half the field, right? But Mazio Bennett was lined up in the slot right. Harbor was lined up wide right. Follow me here real quick. That snap, both Bennett and Harbor broke wide open. But to me, what was concerning was that Lenoris threw to Bennett and not Harbor. Because if you're 6'5 Olympic sprinter, number one option at wide receiver, busts off the line of scrimmage, Mississippi State blows their assignment, and the Olympic sprinter is wide open running down the sideline, which if you do complete this pass, he could be running all the way to the North Carolina border. Why did Lenoris throw to Mazio Bennett and not throw to Nick Harbor? Because they're both on the same side of the field. So if you're still reading one side of the field, you should be able to see Harbor pop wide open. And my only thought was, well, maybe Bennett was the number one option. Again, this makes it a little bit better in the thought process here. My whole idea, okay, the one thing that I could think of is that Bennett's the first option. We talked about this Monday, Jay and I. Could Bennett have been the first option? Harbor and Lenoris Sellers never looked to Harbor because he was locked in on Bennett because Bennett was the first option. That's all I could think of. I still would hope that even if Bennett is the first option, you see Nick Harbor pop wide open, Mississippi State's busting the coverage. For Mazio, no offense, I'm going to throw the ball to Nick, and then you change up and throw it to Harbor for what you would hope to be a touchdown or at least a gigantic play. And that would have been a gigantic play because that would have got you back in scoring position, if not scored you a touchdown, and would have kind of snuffed out some of the momentum Mississippi State was building, right? Well, Elijah, let me know. Per Kendall Briles, Nick Harbor was the first read on that play. Not Mazio Bennett. Yeah, I got to let that percolate for a second in my head. Now that, and again, we had the conversation Monday about Lenoris processing the field, reading the field. It's still something that's a work in progress. And maybe you might say, well, Tara, shouldn't it be more progressed in year three as a starter? I'm not going to argue with you. That's concerning because if Harbor is the first read there and Nick pops wide open like Nick did, why didn't Lenoris let it loose to Harbor? If that's your first read, did you not have confidence in yourself to make the throw? Why didn't you let that loose? Because Harbor was wide open. I don't know. But that's a head scratcher. Harbor was the first option. And look, with Lenoris Sellers, and we had this, again, we talked about this Monday, it might just be he is still growing and learning when it comes to processing the field, decision-making, things. That's a decision. That's not even really processing the field. On that instance, that's a decision. You made a decision not to go to your first option that was wide open on the sidelines. And that question, if you're Kendall Briles, the question you asked Lenoris is why? Why didn't you pull the trigger? Again, the really, really, really fast guy had no one covering him. He won from the jump. So that goes to decision. Now look, I'm not one of those people who say you should bench Lenoris Sellers. I'm not. Because it feels like we forgot everything that he did well in this game in the first half. Now again, I know it's four quarters. I know you can't turn the ball over. I get all of it. Matter of fact, there was five turnover-worthy plays in that game from Lenoris. Lenoris was lucky. The one interception was overturned on the hands of the face penalty by Mississippi State. And that decision, that processing decision and throw were all not good. Then you had two other balls that Lenoris threw that went off Mississippi State defenders' hands. So you had five turnover-worthy plays in this game. But also, Lenoris did some really good stuff in the first half especially. And you see the playmaking ability and the physical skill. And look, I know there are folks who disagree with me, and that's fine. That's what we do here. We agree, and sometimes we don't. I'm not ready to give up on the unbelievable talent of Lenoris Sellers, because it's there. And remember, this will now be, that was Saturday, game three, Lenoris Sellers as quarterback in a Kendall Browse offense. So maybe this is just going to take a little bit more time. And Lenoris already says how comfortable he is in the offense, how much fun it is, how much he likes it. But maybe, you know, he needs time to get ramped up in this offense. Maybe. Maybe just Lenoris Sellers right now in his career is going to be a guy who is going to make some fantastic plays and then make also some poor reads and poor decisions. But he's just got to make a lot more wow plays than he does poor decisions and poor processing and poor throws. But again, I am not ready to go, put in Cutter, man. No. I don't know what Cutter Woods is. I got no clue. Really don't. And even Shane was like, yeah, you know, we have confidence in Cutter. He's a good quarterback. But Shane didn't want to put him in on Saturday. He called two timeouts to get Lenoris back on the field. And again, Cutter Woods' ceiling doesn't seem like it's anywhere near what Lenoris Sellers' ceiling could be. I'm still ready to work on Lenoris Sellers' ceiling. And that's just me. I mean, he's a wonderfully talented quarterback who right now is inconsistent in some things that he absolutely has to get more consistent at. And why is he not farther along in some of those things in the game, like, you know, processing the field, reading the defense, making the correct decision? I don't know. But those are things that obviously have to get better. But he also makes some really good throws. The Donovan Murph throw down the field, a big-time throw, was nice. He made some other throws in that game. That little, when he rolled left and almost like shot putted that pass to Mazio Bennett as Sellers rolled out deep in Mississippi State territory, was fantastic. One of his throws to Matthew Fuller when there was pressure was just getting the ball out and getting it to Fuller was impressive. The fourth down throw to Harbor in the hole there on the right side in the slot was a nice throw. It's not like Lenoris Sellers isn't doing good things. He took off and did some things with his legs. It's just these inconsistencies have to be less inconsistent. That's just my read on it. But yeah, there are things absolutely have to change. I mean, not throwing to Harbor on that pass we just talked about, when Harbor's the first option. You got to let that go, dude. You got to let that baby rip. That could have been a momentum changer on Saturday. And the throw of the interception that got called back, you can't make that throw. That decision was another head-scratcher. You got two linebackers standing there, and Bennett is running, you know, that crosser or that slant, not even open. That window was tiny. Oh, that tiny window. My daughter had a Barbie funhouse. It was a Barbie funhouse window. Why would you make that throw? Especially when fourth and, what was it, fourth and nine? Fourth and goal at the nine. The second interception. That throw, why? That one again, window, Barbie funhouse window. Now, just why would you pull the trigger on that throw? So, yes, there are things that you got to clean up. But just the talent and the ability that Lenoris Sellers has, I'm not ready to give up on that. That's just, and again, we can agree to disagree on that. That's fine. All right, we will get to Shane Beamer. I just want to get into that because Elijah sent me a text about that, and that just popped at the coordinators meeting. We are going to get Shane next. Shane talking about the main message to the team coming off a loss. That is next here on the Halftime Show with Terry Ford. Thanks for hanging out as we just kind of do a little hour here and then get to Scott Hamilton from 2 to 3, then the postgame show with Jay and I. And again, Carolina calls tomorrow night with Shane and Todd at 7, then Thursday Night Football, Falcons and Packers. And then Friday, our high school football scoreboard show with Justin Hall and a special guest. We'll talk about that too here on The Game, The Game Network, at The Game TV Radio on YouTube.
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2: 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Well, we got you. 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There is no catch. 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
3: 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Old Trapper, what's your beef? New York Giants quarterback Jackson Dart suffered a left knee injury Monday night in week two against the Los Angeles Rams. While initial evaluations pointed to an MCL sprain, subsequent medical testing revealed the injury is worse than expected. Dart and the team are now weighing the possibility of season-ending surgery. I'm Addie Bates.
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0: yesterday at his weekly Tuesday presser, sponsored, like always here. By Crescent Construction. All right, so here is Shane discussing the message to his football team after the very tough loss at the hands of Mississippi State on Saturday.
1: Got to respond. I mean, we've got a loss. Texas A&M has a loss in the SEC. I don't think they're just packing up their stuff and calling it a season. LSU's got a loss in the SEC. Auburn's got a loss in the SEC. I think there's five teams that haven't played a game in the SEC, Mingo, so we have a loss. So that's the message, is we lost a football game. And now we got nine left. We've got 25% of the season that we've played. I don't like being 2-1. We've got 75% of the regular season left. And let's go play football. And if you got a competitive bone in your body, that's not a problem. Like, we've moved on. I mean, in this building, like, we've moved on. Saturday sucked. I can sit around and feel sorry for ourselves. Like, that's life, guys. Stuff happens. And we've moved on. And everybody else can talk about what does that look like and how are the comparisons to 26 and 25 and 24 and what are you telling your team? I ain't going to tell my team anything. We go respond and we go back to work, and that's what we've done this week, and love the response so far. And now we got to go play well. And guess what? If it's called sports, they may play better and coach better than us Saturday night, and they may win the football game, and we'll come back in here on Sunday and get right back to work again, because that's what life in the SEC is. I mean, the Alabama, I just talked about them last year. Notre Dame lost to Northern Illinois 2 years ago. They didn't shut down the program and blow everything up. They responded and they went and played for the national championship game in the same season. So that's how, that's easy. That's the message.
0: There you go. And with Shane, I mean, it is an interesting dynamic of you move on. You have to. You got no choice. You can't sit around and wallow in it like, you know, we have here for the last couple of days. I mean, we sit here and go, hey, what went wrong? Why'd it go wrong? What's our opinion on it? What's our opinion on moving forward? Blah, blah, blah, blah. Your opinion, our opinion, we all give opinions because that's why we're here. We're in the opinion business. Our opinion and yours as a fan. And that's what we do until we have more stuff to talk about. Then we stop talking about what Shane and those guys have already flushed, because you have to. You have to learn from it. You know, you watch the tape, you learn from it, you correct it, you move forward, because you got to go forward. Now, next up is Alabama. Now, we've seen Shane's teams, except last year, where they never bounced back and won games. But prior to 2025, we had seen, when it always felt the darkest, South Carolina came up with a really good performance. And we, you know, and really, 2 years ago, you lose a tough one at home to LSU. Again, you blew a lead. Starting quarterback Lenore Sellers got hurt. Questionable penalties. And you lose a tough one that you were leading in the first half. And you had chances and opportunities to win that game. Then you had Alabama right after the LSU game. You had Alabama on the ropes. You should have beat Alabama. But you turned the ball over, and that flipped the momentum of the game. But you still had chances late, and you couldn't cash in, and you lose. So then it was like, oh my God, you're 3-3. This is not good. And what do? You roll off six straight. You go to Norman, you punch the offensively challenged Sooners in the face for four quarters, and you kept rolling. So we've seen evidence. 2 years before,

0: for that, you get beat at Florida and look terrible. Never forget that game. I think Anthony Richardson actually completed a pass. They ran you over. And you're coming back to play Tennessee, who is trying to get, maneuver themselves into the college football playoff behind this dynamically explosive offense led by Hendon Hooker. And then you get Clemson at Clemson. And what do? You win them both. So we've seen this with Shane's teams. It feels like when the hope is really lost, team steps up and puts together a hell of a performance. It's an MO. So yeah, you just move to the next game. That's all you can do. You watch tape, coach it, try to correct it, move forward. Let's go to the next game. Let's get ready for the next one. You don't want the loss at Mississippi State to also cause you a loss at Alabama. You just don't. Right, one more from Shane real quick. And this one is, I want to find the right one for me here real quick. Just had it. Talking about the red zone issues from Saturday.
1: A little bit of both, I think. You know, we got to be better in this league. You got to score touchdowns in the red zone, and you can't kick field goals, especially against a dynamic offense like Mississippi State, and especially like a dynamic offense like we're playing this week. So if I sit here and say it's execution, then I'm throwing the players under the bus. If I say it's scheme, then I'm, you know, blaming the plan we came up with coaches. So it's a little bit of both, I feel like, Jordan. Are there some different things that we maybe would have done? Sure. Are there some things execution-wise that could have been a little bit cleaner? Yeah, absolutely. But I think that's any time you don't have the success in a game that you want.
0: Yeah, I mean, you don't want to throw anybody under the bus, obviously. Players, coaches, whatever. It just didn't work. You had the tush-push snap that either the snap wasn't good or Lenoris fumbled it. But that was going to be a touchdown, but you fumbled the snap. Or the snap exchange wasn't right, whatever it was. Then you ran that jet sweep, and, you know, Kendall Browse today, during the coordinator presser, said that failed at the goal line because Lenoris snapped the ball too early, and the whole play got mucked up. Remember, Nitro Tuggle and Matthew Fuller ran into each other. So that play got screwed up. And then you had the touchdown run that was taken off the board because of Fuller's holding call. You should have scored 7 there. Flat out, you should have scored 7. Then you had that sideline penalty that pushed you back on a drive and you ended up having to kick a long field goal, which was good. But again, and Shane said at the end of the first quarter, kicking field goals can get you beat. And it did. It's one of the reasons you did get beat. Kicking field goals. So, red zone, obviously you got to tighten that up and you got to walk away scoring 6. All right, appreciate you hanging out with me for an hour. Scott Hamilton will take us home to 3 o'clock here on the halftime show, and then Jay and I will roll the post-game show from 3 to 6. And don't forget, Gamecocks game day, 2 p.m. from O'Hara's, getting us started for South Carolina and Alabama. Again, that's Saturday, O'Hara's Main Street in Lexington. Scott Hamilton next here on the Halftime Show.
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0: It's the Halftime Show on 107.5 The Game and The Game Network. Scott Hamilton here taking the baton for 1 hour. We're going to bridge this thing to 3 o'clock. Terry Ford, Jay Phillips are going to come at you, fill you in everything happening in the world, mainly in the world of South Carolina athletics. We heard from the coordinators today, Clayton White, Kendall Briles. They spoke with the media. And, of course, the hot topic. What about Lenore Sellers? Lenore Sellers, quarterback of the South Carolina Gamecocks. Some people saying he needs to be benched. Some people saying he should never have been the starter. I think that's extreme. But no matter where you stand, the harsh truth is this. There is a problem. Something is going on. He has not been able to realize or unlock his incredible potential. The things we saw in 2024 have really yet to manifest. Even when he did see glimpses of it during the first 2 weeks of the season, overmatched opponents, and still offset by enough mistakes to make people uncomfortable. And then, of course, against Mississippi State, quite a few faux pas. How's he going to develop going forward? Big job on Kendall Briles right now, offensive coordinator for South Carolina. He's got to try to fix the situation on the go. It's not like you can hit pause, go and spend 2 or 3 weeks, maybe a month working on something specific, and then go, okay, let's continue. It doesn't work like that. We're in the midst of the season. 25% of the season's already in the books, and we've got a long stretch of Southeastern Conference games ahead of us. So Kendall Briles has to figure out what can be done and how to do it quickly. But telling the media today, though, this Lenore Sellers struggles, that they can't be fixed in a week. They're not long-term issues. If he can unlock that in a week, if he can correct what is hindering Lenore Sellers in the span of, let's arbitrarily say, 6 days, when you consider that he doesn't start until Sunday, and the game is actually coming on the following Saturday, that will be one impressive coaching job. That will be some voodoo, some witchcraft, some magic. And it would only reinforce his status as one of the best offensive coordinators in college football if he can pull that off. I don't know that he can. I don't know that he can't. It's going to be a heck of a job. We'll find out on Saturday against Alabama. One of the things he did shoot down, though, and this was a question asked by our friend David Cloninger at the Post and Courier yesterday when Shane Beamer met with the press, is Lenore Sellers aiming the football? Because it kind of looks like it. A lot of his throws seem to be, I really don't want to throw this ball, or is this really where I want to go with the ball? You get that hesitancy where he's questioning himself and not 100% confident that what he is about to do is indeed the right decision. Shane Beamer curtly said no when answered that question yesterday for David Cloninger, the Post and Courier. No, end of discussion, basically, was how it went. Kendall Briles asked that very question today. His response, he does not feel he is aiming the ball. That is not a thing. It's not happening. But you can't help but look at it and feel that way. You can't help but to watch Lenore Sellers step back and prepare to deliver and think he is not completely committed to what he is about to do. He is trying to place the ball in there rather than throw it in there. You get what I'm saying. And I used this analogy yesterday, and I think it's 100% true. It's like golf. It is. Different sports, yes. One's an individual sport, the other's a team sport, but I'm talking about an individual act within the confines of that team sport. The quarterback is like a golfer, and when he is preparing to throw, it is similar to a golfer deciding, I've got to hit this shot. This is the shot I need. Now, of course, before the golfer steps up to address the ball, chats with the caddy, takes stock of everything going on, weather, distance, where the pin is located, so on and so forth. Then decides to get which club. It's going to be a 7-iron, it's going to be 8-iron. Okay, we're going to go 7. Then determines what kind of shot. Is it a knockdown? Am I hitting something left to right, right to left? Am I going to fly it a little higher? Am I going to throw it past, bring it back, yada, yada, yada, yada. But once all that is checked off, check, check, check, check. Once all that is determined, then the good golfer, notice I said good, the good golfer will step up and hit the ball. Might have a waggle or two in there, but that's more of a routine thing. Step up and hit that shot. All the other minutia, All the other things that went into that, that part of that formula, gone, wiped clean, no longer considered. The only thing on that golfer's mind is stepping up and hitting that exact shot the way he imagined. Same thing with a quarterback. If you see a guy coming right to left on a crossing route, there's a corner on the left side. He's being trailed by another defensive back following in man coverage across the middle. You determine, okay, I've got to lead this ball. I've got to lead the receiver. I've got to throw it X number of yards in front of him, X over an angle to get over that defensive end. I'm going to stand and deliver with confidence. He's not doing that. He's not standing and delivering with confidence or delivering on the go with confidence. It's not happening, or at least not happening enough to make you not think it's an issue. He's got to be more confident. Quit aiming the football. And it bears repeating, how much of it is residue left from Mike Shula? We keep beating up Mike Shula. We keep bringing up what an abject failure his tenure as offensive coordinator was for the South Carolina Gamecocks. But how much of it is that? Or how much of it is innately just having a different offensive coordinator every single year? Lenore Sellers has been on the team, what, 4 years now? Freshman, redshirt freshman, sophomore, now junior. He's had three different offensive coordinators. And I never, in my wildest dreams, thought that Dow Loggins would be this important. I guess we kind of took him for granted how good Dow Loggins was, at least with regards to connecting, communicating, and coaching up Lenore Sellers. And even Mike Shula was working with Lenore Sellers before he was elevated to the OC role, but it was still Dow Loggins' game. He was still calling the shots, calling the plays, deciding what to do, when to do, and how to do it. And Lenore Sellers responded beautifully. Once more, we're going to lean back on that glorious year of 2024 that had so much promise for 2025 that went unfulfilled. Primarily because Dow Loggins went on to Appalachian State. Now, does the onus of all this fall on Shane Beamer? Part of me says yeah, part of me says no. Dow Loggins sought another opportunity. He's now head coach at a really good G6 program in a wonderful part of our country. God bless Boone, North Carolina. But at the same time, by automatically elevating Mike Shula, which maybe it seemed prudent given he did have a pre-existing relationship with Lenore Sellers, but by elevating him to the OC job, how far back did it set things? There would have been a change regardless. Make no mistake about that. There would have still been some adjustment, some learning, everything, no matter who came in. Nobody was going to be Dow Loggins. But the stark difference in what Dow Loggins did to what Mike Shula did, and how it was almost akin to trying to ram that square peg through a round hole with regards to making Lenore Sellers adjust to it, almost borderlines malfeasance. When you have a guy with the physical traits of a Lenore Sellers, who we saw fully leveraged in 2024, when you have a player such as that, you don't make him adapt to the system. You adapt the system to him so you can make the most of that opportunity. Then you gradually shift out of it as his career goes on if there's something in particular you want to do. It's coaching 101. We see it all the time with these guys go in to take over these reclamation programs or reclamation projects at these programs that are really downtrodden. And they look at the roster and they go, well, man, we'd love to be up-tempo, spread, this, that, and the other, but dang, we're going to have to run a triple option with these dudes until we can get our dudes in. Well, when the dudes are already there, you adapt. Lenore Sellers was there. You adapt. That didn't happen with Mike Shula. And Kendall Briles right now is shoveling uphill. That's what's happening. It's a lot to take in, a lot to process. And you don't want to lay it all at the feet of one coach who is an extremely bad fit. But you can't help but wonder how much damage he did. You can't help. And also, maybe this. Maybe Lenore Sellers has just peaked. Maybe we saw it, and that was it. I don't know. I don't think so. I truly don't. But at the same time, the litmus test will be this week, because that's a good Alabama defensive secondary, even though Florida State somehow exploited it for 9 explosive plays of 20 yards or more. How will he react to that? Which quarterback will we see out of the gate? These are some questions I'm going to have for Chip Patterson of CBS Sports. He's going to join us in a few minutes on the AAA Heating and Air phone line. I'm going to discuss this very topic with him. And I'm also going to explore this. Is the SEC cannibalizing itself? And is the game that's happening in Baton Rouge this weekend against Texas A&M and LSU, is it a pseudo college football playoff elimination game? Loser's going to be 0-2 in the SEC. You talk about tough sledding from here on out. We'll see what Chip Patterson of CBS Sports thinks on the other side. You're listening to the halftime.
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0: 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Scott Hamilton here, filling in till 3 o'clock. Terry and Jay will be coming aboard. Take you to 6 o'clock. We've having some technical issues, still trying to work through that, but that's live radio. That's going to happen. Hey, I appreciate everybody reaching out on the Anastapolo Law Firm text line with regards to this issue, 803-404-6100, 803-404-6100. And we're talking about the development or perhaps lack of development quarterback Lenore Sellers. I agree with a lot of what these people are telling me on the text line. Here's an interesting one. And this is from our friend Hot Sauce Ross, winner of the day, by the way, for name. Winner of the day for name. I don't know if he is aiming the ball or if he is unsure of the route he thinks the receiver is going to run and if that receiver will run it. I agree. That's a real legit consideration. But it all goes back to my larger point of having hesitancy and being unsure of what he's doing, what he should do in that moment. And I can't blame him. If he's also, and we've seen it, we've seen gross miscommunication between Sellers and his receiving corps this year. I can't blame him for not feeling 100% bought into what's happening. I cannot. And that's an excellent point by Ross. But I also think part of it's just his innate inability at this stage in his career to process things quickly enough. I really do. And I don't blame it all on him. I can't. It has to be the development or lack of development that he has received. And did he slip through the cracks with regards to being coached up? Or perhaps there were times where they leaned on his physical gifts, they being the South Carolina coaching staff, leaned on his physical gifts too much. Man, it's just a lot to process. It is a lot to process and a lot to think about. Having three offensive coordinators during that strand, during that same stretch, that doesn't help. You're constantly getting mixed messages, mixed communications. And when the offense has changed, keep this in mind, and this is important. No offense is the same, obviously. There might be certain plays, might be certain schemes, concepts, all that. But the terminology is sometimes very different. Similar play, same play, perhaps the exact same play, but one coach might describe it differently than another coach. One coach might use different terminology than this one. So you got to learn that. And that's also, like I mentioned last segment, an area where a coach needs to be the one who adapts. Let him rename his system. Let him, because he knows what he's trying to communicate. Just let him relearn the language. Rather than trying to make this kid who has to learn the play also learn the terminology. It's like cooking, and you're learning French cooking, and then somebody comes in and wants to teach you Italian cooking. Yeah, some of it's the same, but the terminology, the language is very different. Not a great analogy, but I hope you get my point. Has that been a hindrance for Lenore Sellers during his time with South Carolina? Just trying to adapt year after year after year, three. And there's also this consideration. And I mentioned it earlier. Maybe there was just the assumption that he was just so physically talented that they didn't have to spend as much time with him. It's like the kid who was the best player on the Little League team, and his dad's the coach. Kid's the best player. The dad's the coach. The dad doesn't want to look like they want to give him too much attention. He has to coach those other kids. Besides, this kid's the best hitter. He doesn't need as much of this. He'll be fine. Could that be maybe the case with Lenore Sellers, that the assumption was that he is so daggone physically gifted that he didn't have to get extra special attention to make sure he was doing everything properly in practice? I'm just throwing it against the wall here to see if it sticks. Because is that a possibility? It's not outside the realm of possibility. That's for sure, given what we're seeing, how the results are not really coming the way they should at this stage in his career, given, again, everything he got from the good Lord. He has the arm. You can't teach that part of it. He has the arm. But there's a difference between having a good arm and being a good passer. One of our friends on the Anastapolo Law Firm text line pointed that out. He's not a good passer. Has an arm, has a great arm. Can't coach that. Can't teach it. It's like speed. But he is not where he should be. Oh, here's a great one. And this one did Ike from Anderson. Excellent. And I'm reading while I'm talking here. So everybody bear with me, please, for a moment. But Lenoris, and this is from Ike, Lenoris has gotten too comfortable at being uncomfortable from the past few years. We must give him time to mesh with this new O-line and play calling from Briles and SEC play. And he's tired of hearing talking down our quarterback and all that. I get what you're saying. I understand what you're saying, Ike. But it goes beyond that. He should already have a comfort level at game three with his offensive line. And I know they're going up against different competition. I know what they saw against Mississippi State was very different than what they saw against Kent State and Towson. I get that. I totally understand that. But you also have to think this offensive line faced a defense from the Southeastern Conference daily in practice. Okay? And it's not an offensive line issue as much as it is when he's even does have time or he's on the go and throwing as he moves. There's still something there that's not clicking as it should. And I'm trying to unlock that, trying to crack that code. And I'm not alone. Shane Beamer's trying to figure it out. Kendall Briles is trying to figure it out. Little Norris Sellers is trying to figure it out when he's not signing NIL deals. By the way, the NIL deal that got revealed this week, I don't blame him. I don't blame him for announcing this because I'm sure the sponsor wanted it done. I'm sure the sponsor said, yeah, we're so excited to have you. We're paying you to be one of our spokespeople. So you're already getting paid, dude. And every day that you're not out promoting us is a day that we're not getting return our investment. By the way, it's Midas, auto repair company. And they released it earlier this week. Bad timing. Yeah, not great. Not great. But I doubt that he had any control over that. So let's cut him some slack. Also, what would we do if we get an opportunity to pitch Midas, national company, and make buku dollars doing it? Wouldn't we be okay promoting it as well? I have to think so. So good on him for that. And I also have to think that Lenore Sellers is sitting back going, okay, that's done. I've got to compartmentalize that. I've got to think about how to be a better quarterback. I've got to think about that. What can I do? What am I doing? Here's one. Scott, time to stop blaming former coach. It's on the quarterback now. The throwing was terrible. I said that earlier. We're beating Mike Shula to death. Maybe deservedly so, but it's come a point where we've got to move forward. We have to talk about how to fix the problem instead of maybe pointing blame. And I'm a big believer in that. I try to live that way. Let's not worry about problems. Let's worry about solutions. Sometimes they go hand in hand. Sometimes they're connected, tethered together, handcuffed. In this instance, maybe, maybe not. But it goes back to Kendall Briles, who now has the responsibility of trying to figure out to get this thing going. It's up to Kendall Briles. Now, who said earlier today he can fix it in a week? Wouldn't that be incredible? What? Think about that. How would we position that on Monday if Lenore Sellers suddenly arrives in Tuscaloosa, where he's had success to a degree, against a team, again, to a degree, the caveat, haven't won the games, where they've had success against Alabama the last two times out, Lenore Sellers as the quarterback, but haven't won the games, but he's played pretty well. If he were to turn it around and look like the QB1 that we have imagined, against a really good Alabama defense that, yeah, not great during stretches against Florida State or even stretches early against Kentucky in the first half. But if he were to flip that switch, how would we paint him after that? What would the narrative be? I think it would be Kendall Briles, miracle worker, like Annie Sullivan talking to Helen Keller. Or maybe it would just be this moment where it was the great awakening and they ran it back like it's 2024. We'll ask Chip Patterson of CBS Sports when he joins us on the other side. And keep your texts coming. I'm enjoying them on the Anastopoulos Law Firm text line, 803-404-6100. I'll get to as many as I can over the course of the next 35 minutes. 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
9: I've mentioned before, getting a rotator cuff injury was really bad news for me, and I was staring at surgery, contemplating it, but really not wanting surgery, and thankfully I found QC Kinetics. Not only did QC Kinetics help my shoulder, they actually helped my lower back, which I've had chronic back pain for many, many years. 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
0: 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Week 4 in college football promises to be one like we've not seen before. 4 matchups of teams ranked in the AP poll. 5 if you include Georgia and Oklahoma. Oklahoma's ranked number 25 in the coaches poll. So it promises to be another outstanding Saturday. And could be a make-or-break Saturday for some programs. And I want to discuss that with our guest. It's our buddy Chip Patterson of CBS Sports. Chip, first of all, welcome aboard. And second of all, before we move forward for the topic of the day, how will you describe week 3 to your grandchildren and your great-grandchildren 25, 30 years from now?
3: That when I talk about college football truly being the gladiators of our era, that these stadiums, the reason why they are these massive cathedrals of sport is because of the drama that we saw unfold in Oxford, Mississippi. And so, you know, people ask, you know, what is that special thing? What is that extra hook? When you get those stakes, when you get those stages, and the game delivers, right? I mean, the early lead, you think LSU's going to come back, and of course, all the way down to a Sam Levitt interception, and those Ole Miss players running right by the LSU sideline, waving goodbye. You know this very well. You're having covered college sports for a long time. One of the reasons that we really love this is that we all recognize that those ages in life, right, 18 to 22, 23 years old, it's a one-of-a-kind experience, and the explosion of athleticism, personality, talent, these young men go out there and show, and did in that game, certainly. That's why we keep coming back every single season. Because, listen, the headlines will tell you the sport's broken beyond repair, but a day like Saturday, a week 3 like we had, I think reminded a lot of fans why no matter what's going on with the courts or with Congress, what really matters is something that can't exactly be described that is truly special about college football.
0: All right, we're done here. That was wonderful. You nailed it, man. Absolutely nailed it. You know, and I don't want to get too far into the weeds with this, but what I find fascinating is that all the hype and hoopla and everything surrounding that game was focused on Lane Kiffin's return to Oxford. But what it blanketed was this incredible start to a career that Pete Golding is enjoying. Mm-hmm. First coach ever to beat 4 ranked teams in his first 6 outings. I didn't know if he had it in him. It's one thing to step in and take over something that's already cooking. He's doing pretty good of making it his own program and not missing a beat. What's your take?
3: That Pete Golding is a better big game coach than Lane Kiffin. That all of the evidence that we have, I mean, Lane Kiffin got things turned around at Ole Miss, but he was also, you know, capable of falling a little bit short like he did on Saturday night against his old defensive coordinator. Pete Golding, on the other hand, you think about the way he had that resilient Ole Miss team in the Georgia win and the resiliency that stuck with them as they nearly came all the way back, beat Miami to give themselves potentially a shot at a national championship. There's something about the way he gets his team prepared that is, you know, that extra margin of an advantage when we rank these coaches against each other. It's going to be tough, and I will say a great early challenge for Pete Golding to see if he's going to be able to get that same edge and that same fire this week as they go into the swamp. I mean, Scott, I've been describing it a little bit like, you know, that the beaten Lane was great, but you still got the Saturday night of the guys' weekend, right? You can't blow it all on Friday night. You can't go broke. You can't use all your energy. You got to save some energy because there's a Saturday night ahead. And I think that'll be the challenge that's awaiting them in the swamp with Florida.
0: Yeah, and put a pin in it, but I'll leave you with this thought. Lane Kiffin, 13-26 against ranked opponents. Make of that what you will. We're joined by the great Chip Patterson, CBS Sports. Follow him on X at Chip_Patterson. Lane Kiffin and LSU, losers of that game, now 0-1 in the Southeastern Conference. I'll tell you who else is 0-1 in the Southeastern Conference. Texas A&M, after losing to Kentucky in College Station, they're going to play during week 4. College football playoff elimination game, Chip?
3: Yeah, I'm not even, like, I think that we can create the urgency without even invoking those 3 words, college football playoff, because I think that what we've got potentially with the Texas A&M is a team on the brink, because Mike Elko sounded so furious at his own team, you know, telling everyone. He said that was unacceptable. He took the blame. He said, it starts with me. You know, the way that he was describing the loss was – a little bit different than the way Lane Kiffin was describing the loss. Lane Kiffin made it like another part of his story, right? Well, I guess it's a good atmosphere. I guess it takes me leaving for to get that atmosphere. Like, okay, Lane, like keep trolling all the way until your last day. We get it. We get it. But Mike Elko sounded like alarm bells were going off. We've already seen LSU at its best. We have a good idea that that's probably a team that's going to lead with a very, very talented and aggressive and playmaking defense. Sam Levitt is going to deliver incredible moments, but also the kind of mistakes that we've seen with five interceptions. LSU knows who it is. I think there's real concern for Texas A&M. So college football playoff eliminator, sure, but I'm talking about just like saving the chances to make sure that Texas A&M doesn't become the latest edition of that stat, right? Every year we talk about a top 10 team in the preseason that's going to finish unranked. If Texas A&M could finish the season unranked, the Oregon Ducks could finish the season unranked. Now, there's a lot of teams out there where it feels like there's some season on the brink going on, even as we're sitting here in late September.
0: To what do you attribute that, Chip? I mean, these are teams that bring back their quarterbacks, continuity at coach, except for Oregon. Oregon without both of its coordinators, I think you can lay some of the blame at the feet of that. But how do you explain a Texas A&M looking the way they are, considering the position we expected them to be in?
3: Well, first of all, remember, Texas A&M's old offensive coordinator is now the head coach at Kansas State. So they've got something very similar in that Oregon, you know, who we just mentioned, and then also Texas A&M, they didn't just lose coordinators. They lost head coaches. That the sitting head coach right now, when you go and you look at Kansas State and when you look at Cal and when you go and look at Kentucky, particularly with the job that Will Stein has done with Kentucky, it's worth considering that the success that both those programs had last year, yes, Mike Elko and Dan Lanning among the top coaches in the country in my book, but that, again, those fine margins, that was a lot of coaching talent that was left. And a decision was made to promote internally in both of those situations. And I think that fans certainly are already starting to second guess some of that. The coaches themselves, I think, do know that there's a long season. And, yeah, there might be new standards because – I've been going at it, Scott, a little bit on the human side, imagining that, you know, maybe if there was someone new that comes in, it does relight the spark for a group of returning players. But if it's the same staff and if it's the same personnel, sometimes we in the media say, oh, good, well, then you'll get the same results. But the truth of the matter in today's college football is that it is at the finest of margins that these high-level games are decided. I mean, we don't have the good teams aren't as good and the bad teams aren't as bad when it comes to the power conference level, at least. Group of six, you know, separation's kind of happening right there. But in most power conferences, good teams aren't as good, bad teams aren't as bad. And when you just think that what we did yesterday is going to work again, might not be the case. And so those are the stories that I'm very much keeping an eye on in both those cases, because I think Texas A&M could lose. I mean, that's in Baton Rouge. That's at nighttime. Texas A&M could lose but still feel like the season's not lost. But if they play as poorly on Saturday night against LSU as they – if they play as poorly that when they go up as they did in the loss to Kentucky, forget college football playoff. We're looking at a lost season in College Station.
0: Just a couple more minutes with the great Chip Patterson. And, Chip, you touch on something really interesting. You talk about continuity in coaching staffs and internal hires, elevating guys to take over coordinator positions. That's what happened at South Carolina after the 2024 season. Dow Loggins went to Appalachian State. Shane Beamer decided, oh, well, I'll make Mike Shula my offensive coordinator, and it was an abject failure. He didn't make it through the end of the 2025 season. In comes Kendall Briles now, supposedly supposed to unlock Lenore Sellers' potential the way we saw during 2024. Not working yet. What's your take on that situation? Can we lay the blame for Lenore Sellers' issues on the constant revolving door at offensive coordinator, or is there something else that we need to look at?
3: It is certainly an explanation for why the development would not be linear, right? I mean, because that's the frustration with Lenore Sellers is that we expect with the quarterback position in particular that there's a stacking to this, that you have a good season, then you get a little bit better, and then you just continue to stack it. And so the fact that it hasn't worked that way, because it hasn't been linear, it's very easy for us to look like, well, he has to go back to square one every single time. And I think that's totally fair. But this is also a quarterback who has unique gifts and talents and playmaking ability that has already been shown against some of the best competition in the entire country. And then there's the pass the chalk of this all, because when you're a quarterback who's around for a long time and opposing defenses get all this tape, then they start to figure out, all right, well, I'll tell you what this is. Like this notebook right here, this is our Stop Lenora Sellers package. And, you know, we don't use these unique sets of plays except when we play South Carolina, but it's what we do to stop Lenora Sellers. I mean, this is something that, you know, old school college football fans would remember. An opposing defensive coordinator in the SEC would have a set package of plays for the ways that they would defend Peyton Manning. Right? As we're sitting here with, you know, the Texas-Tennessee game coming up, I guess, yeah. You know, top of mind. But they're the book, when someone says the book is out on blank and they're talking about a quarterback, it means that defenses have found ways to either limit your production entirely or limit your impact on winning and losing.
0: It's like the book on Fernando Valenzuela or something, a pitcher. It's no different really than that, I guess. What last topic before I let you go, Chip, I know you're very busy. How important is this game for Shane Beamer at Alabama on Saturday? I thought that the Mississippi State game would be the most important game of his career, and it ended up not going in the right direction for the Gamecocks. They have to have a bounce back at Alabama, I think, to save any goodwill with their fan base. What do you think?
3: We are going to, because I think that South Carolina fans rightly should be expecting that this is the moment when they roar up, especially when you look at Alabama as an opponent, a group that is very sort of high and low within the context of a game. You're looking for a little bit of fight, but I'll tell you where I'm at. I'm concerned. You know, I think that when I look at the SEC, it kind of fits neatly sometimes into a top eight, bottom eight, not always, but you know, in this expanded era. And South Carolina, to me, was in the bottom eight. And I thought that a best-case scenario, they're in that sort of ninth or tenth range. But there's real concern with the inability that that team had to keep it going, just foot on the gas and take advantage of this. And just the way that things broke slowly, slowly, and then fast and bad. I think you can't help but just think that within that bottom half, Mississippi State jumped ahead of South Carolina. And with what we saw Kentucky do, Kentucky jumped ahead of South Carolina. And that just, I mean, even like forget the standings at the end of the year, just in terms of quality, like how good are these teams right now? It's tough not to be moving some of these other teams up and moving South Carolina a little bit closer to that Arkansas bottom.
0: Whew, tough pill to swallow for a lot of those teams. He's Chip Patterson, CBS Sports. You can follow him on X at @Chip_Patterson. Chip, before we let you go, what are you working on? What can we read? What can we hear?
3: Well, the best thing I would do is I'd turn your attention to the Cover 3 podcast. You can download us wherever you get your podcasts. 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We do a show, Scott. I don't know if you know this, but it goes live right when that last late night, like big stage game goes final. So normally it's around 11:30 p.m. Eastern time. And we rip for about 2 hours, just dumping out everything from our notebooks, like everything we saw, everything we thought, great conversations. And we've always got the chat rolling as well if you're inclined to the YouTube live chat. So, yeah, the Cover 3 podcast, and come hang out with us on Saturday nights.
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3: That's great.
0: I do. I enjoy some Chip Patterson.
3: Do you, all right, but so do you need like do you need an – I don't want – there to be a comment that Danny Cannell says that makes you run off the road. And I know that there are some comments that sitting here in my office make me feel like I might want to. So do you need an alarm? I'll build in a special, like a special button on the soundboard for you.
0: You could, or you could just, you know, is it on I guess it's not delayed at all. Is it? You can maybe text me as he says it. You just send like a little alarm text or something.
3: Yeah, maybe. No, all yes. Right. Well, I appreciate your kind words, but yes, I would say come hang out with us on the Cover 3 podcast.
0: Well, I'm down with it. He's the great Chip Patterson of CBS Sports. Chip, appreciate you, brother.
3: Sounds good. Y'all be well.
0: All right. It's Chip Patterson of CBS Sports joining us on the AAA Heating and Air phone line. 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

taking things over at 3 o'clock. And I'm sure they'll be looking ahead to South Carolina's game with Alabama this weekend. I want to take one more look back, though, at week three, and not necessarily the Gamecocks. I want to talk about that mess that happened at Vanderbilt. First of all, hottest game in the history of Vanderbilt. Nashville sweltering heat. Commodores and NC State. Vanderbilt gets the win on a miracle play, and we've all seen the play by this juncture. How C.J. Bailey, the quarterback for NC State, all he had to do was run out the clock or even take a safety. 3-point lead, 6 seconds remaining, takes the snap at the NC State 5-yard line, drifts backward, and fumbles in the end zone. Commodores win. 1 second left, which ended up being a very important 1 second because of the point spread, but we'll litigate that another time. It was just shocking. And when you consider that NC State literally had a 99.99999% chance of winning, even more shocking. And that when you figure that the

0: record over the last 20 years of teams with the ball and the lead with less than 10 seconds remaining, whereas those teams had gone 1,061-1 over the last 20 years. They one time out of 1,061 won or lost, and now there's two. Either way, Dave Dorn, 14th year as head coach of NC State, he's asked about it after the game. What happened, coach? Can you explain it? And Dave Dorn steps up and does something that it just absolutely has made me irate. Can you play clip number 25, please?
1: You know, just to go to the play that's on everybody's mind with 6 seconds left in the game on the minus two. So, I mean, I can't go out there and tackle for guys, and I can't hang on to the ball for guys. Like, we called a good game, and they made some plays, and we made some plays, and we made enough to be in the lead for 59 minutes and 59 seconds at an SEC school on the road. Played pretty damn good. We coached pretty good, but we didn't make that play at the end.

0: Now, obviously, a coach should do better. I know it's shortly after the game. I know emotions are running hot, that they've just got punched in the gut 1,000 times with that one play. But you can't do that, dude. You can't, especially when you're a guy who is now 1-8 versus SEC opponents, and you are paid beaucoup dollars to be the forward-facing front, the guy for the program. Good and bad. You're the one that's supposed to be a human shield for your team. You cannot act like that. You cannot say, I can't go out there and tackle for these guys. I can't hang on to the ball for these guys. You can't say it. You can't say that. Now, to his credit, to a degree, when he met with the media about 48 hours later, his usual powwow with the press, he was a little more gracious and accountable. And he says, well, you know, we can't blame it all on performance, or we can't blame it all on a coaching thing, you know, kind of like Shane did yesterday. He took a little more accountability. But the mere fact, that's where he went initially after the game, I think that says a lot. And I think it's the kind of thing that could fracture that locker room at NC State. Already off to a just terrible start. 1-2 now. Got curb stomped by Virginia in the opener. And now this embarrassing defeat. It's not a great look. And he's already on us, probably on a hot seat going into the season, considering the string of mediocrity that continues in Raleigh. Have to think that this expedites things, at least in the eyes of the people who really care about the program. Coach, you cannot do that. By the way, the last time a Dave Dorn coached NC State team beat an SEC opponent, 2016, against Vanderbilt in the Independence Bowl. That's it for the halftime show on this Wednesday. Hit me up on X at Scott H Sports. Otherwise, until next time, I'm out.
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0: 3 o'clock on a Wednesday afternoon. Welcome aboard the post-game show alongside Terry Ford, who's standing right there. There he is. I'm pointing at him. Right there.
1: Right there.
0: Right over there.
1: Right there.
0: That way. I'm Jay Phillips. I'm right here, wherever you are. Thank you for choosing to be with us. We appreciate you. Busy program coming up for you. Our good friend David Kloniker will be with us. DC and I were talking last night. I'm Terry, before he comes on, so that we don't just spend the entire time having you have to pick your jaw up from the control board there. Guess who was happy and overtly celebrating the Atlanta Braves last night?
1: Well, I know it wasn't David Kloniker.
0: Guess what, Terry?
1: Get out of here.
0: It was David Kloniker.
1: No way.
0: He was, I don't want to say, because David doesn't really, I think, unless Mrs. Kloniker would tell us otherwise, I don't think David ever gets giddy.
1: I don't see David Kloniker as a giddy man.
0: I mean, Matt might make him giddy from time to time. You know, David's, sure. He loves being a dad and that kind of thing. But, sure. You know, the Braves don't typically do it for him. So I'm not saying he was giddy.
1: Right.
0: But he was, I'm like, is this the David Kloniker I've known since like 2001?
1: Who
0: like,
1: are you and where is DC?
0: Yeah. What have you done? Yeah. Blink twice. If you are the real David, blink twice, right. Please. But anyway, David will join us. We'll spend the most of our time with him today on the Gamecocks. We might throw in a little Atlanta Braves. Mm-hmm. Chris Sale is going tonight. Braves did not look good last night. I don't think the Braves, I don't want to say
1: how
0: the Braves
1: hungover,
0: were hungover.
1: How hungover were the Braves?
0: I think the Braves might have been hungover.
1: I believe the Braves were hungover, and that's okay.
0: Yeah, they came home after winning in Houston on Sunday and winning the division, and they might have come home to their favorite Atlanta haunts on Monday.
1: Uh-huh.
0: And Walt might have even let him.
1: Walt might have been with him.
0: He might have been.
1: You know what I'm saying?
0: I don't know.
1: Go enjoy it with the fellas,
0: yeah.
1: Man.
0: But soon enough here, they'll pick it back up. But Chris Sale on the hill tonight. Tyler Malley will go tomorrow, and those will be your 1-2 punch guys.
1: I think
0: guys.
1: Sale should throw right-handed tonight just for the hell of it.
0: How you and I talked a little bit earlier, but I do want to bring it up real quick before we get into football, because it's honestly more fun to talk about the Braves.
1: Yeah.
0: But 50 pitches, 60 pitches, or is it more like 3 innings? Or
1: I think it's pitches.
0: Hey, you know, how you feeling? Hey, Skip, I'm good.
1: You know, you go pitch count.
0: Yeah.
1: Give them 3-4. That way, it's sort of like your regular work. You're getting. I think one of the things that happens to these teams, especially if you've seen the record of teams with the buys in the postseason since they've started this format, it's terrible.
0: Right.
1: You try to keep it regular as much as you can, but you're also like for. I was joking with you earlier. I take Ronald Acuña Jr. and bubble wrap him to the start of the playoffs because this dude gets hurt sneezing, and you need him. But for the most part. Just go out and play. Maybe giving guys a day off or something, or give them a couple of bats and get them out. Pitchers, give them a pitch count to throw. Keep guys kind of in some kind of regular spiel, because once you get out of this, you don't know when you're going to play.
0: Barring a Braves 5-game win streak to close the season and the Dodgers losing them all, the Braves are going to play on Tuesday. So... it's really more a matter of how the wild card teams shake out. And
1: so,
0: I think at last check, I saw the Braves would play the Phillies.
1: So basically, you're going to have a pretty good a target date when you're going to start, and barring the 5-game win streak. So just play your guys a little bit to keep them sharp. But also, you can take your foot off the gas a little bit, especially with your pitching staff and, you know, guys like Ronald Acuña Jr. But you don't want to... See, I've seen teams just totally just sit guys down for days, and you see pitchers miss turns in the rotation. You know this, man. Baseball is such a creature of habit. And you go from playing 2-3-game series a week, typically, to all of a sudden you get to postseason baseball and everything changes anyway.
0: Yeah.
1: And so you're changing all this. So try to eliminate as much change as you can, I guess, that you can control. Does that make sense?
0: It does, absolutely. Our good friend Chuck Oliver's show yesterday, and Chuck, obviously a big Braves fan too, so before we got into football, I was like, I just want you to know that I've stocked up on all of my Pepcid tablets for the playoffs, because yours truly is...
1: I bet you're on a J-cam for you.
0: I'm an incredibly anxious, pacing...
1: I'm stunned by that.
0: Baseball playoff watcher.
1: Well, you know, because really,
0: like I change rooms. I get up. It's hard to sit down. I move.
1: Baseball is postseason baseball. Even if you're just a casual, because again, the game's slower. Like football, you don't have time to sit and get a lot of tension because the play clock and you're everything's going a certain way. Basketball has a pace to it in itself, right? Hockey, they're skating and knocking the heck out of each other. Baseball has such a long moment between pitches. You have a time to sit there and just have that tension build in you, right?
0: Right.
1: And my dad was the same way. My dad, if you had that little stupid step counter on my dad, he would walk like a billion steps during a postseason baseball game with the Orioles.
0: Yeah, that's me. So I'm ready. But we'll talk to David about what the coordinators had to say today. I'll give you a quick little just synopsis of some of the things that Kendall Briles and Clayton White said. Look, they certainly, let's start with Clayton. You know, obviously he knows that they had a couple of crucial mistakes. That were very much self-inflicted. They says they've addressed it. Everybody understands it. The guys that made the mistakes out on the field are owning it. And that is really, and I know it doesn't make anybody feel any better, nor is it, I suppose, meant to, Terry, but, you know, what else are you going to say, right? Mm-hmm. I mean, you know, if it was something egregious, I suppose some coach somewhere across the country would go, yeah, and, you know, we just, we told that kid to take a hike. You know, now, I mean, Clayton didn't come anywhere close to that, obviously, but I'm just saying, like, what else are you going to say other than, yeah, you know, a massive screw up that can't happen.
1: Right.
0: For Kendall, the interesting thing for Kendall, and I want to get more on this, and we'll hear it too. Thanks to Tyler Head for already carving up some sound for us that we'll get to shortly. But Kendall Briles said today, hey, the stuff Lenoris is messing up on, we can fix in a week.
1: Mm-hmm.
0: We can fix these are very fixable issues. And so now will they? I don't know. Hey, we'll ask me again
1: next week,
0: Saturday night. Mm-hmm. You know, but you'd like to think that the way you played against Alabama the last couple of seasons gives you a lot of hope to go into Tuscaloosa again Saturday night and have an opportunity to win. Easier said than done. Right. I just know Alabama scores a lot of points. Alabama has gotten off in the last two games against, you know, what I call quality competition. And I think Kentucky and Florida State count as quality competition. They're not Ohio State or Georgia, so don't anybody get me wrong here. But that's not Eastern Kentucky and, again, Florida International. If you can take advantage of that like you did the other night and then find a way to be better with some of the things that you aren't doing in the second half, I like your opportunity to be hanging around. That doesn't mean I like your opportunity. Oh, no. Well, if you do that, you'll win. I wouldn't go that far, I assure you. But this team knows because it's done it that they can play with these guys. And I don't know, Terry, how much better, if that's the right way to put it, Alabama is this year over last. You were a playoff team last year.
1: Mm-hmm.
0: And you should have beaten them.
1: Yeah, you had them.
0: I can't tell you that Alabama is significantly better across the board than they were last season. Now, and what I mean by that is they're just a really, really good football team, and they're a really well-coached football team because it's Alabama. Well, so, you know, but
1: Kalen DeBoer, the problem with Kalen DeBoer is he's being compared to Nick Saban.
0: Yeah.
1: Kalen DeBoer is a good football coach.
0: Yeah.
1: And he's been a really good football coach everywhere he goes. It's just he's not Nick Saban because guess
0: he's
1: what?
0: He's played for the Nick national Saban. Title, man.
1: Yeah, there's only one Nick Saban.
0: You're right.
1: And so to compare Kalen DeBoer to a guy that we'll probably never see again in college football.
0: Right.
1: Is to me, forget unfair. That's subjective. It's just if you have an objective bone in your body, I know no one in Tuscaloosa, Alabama does.
0: That's the hard part.
1: That's the hard part because again, he's not going to be Nick Saban. He might not be Bear Bryant. Hell, nobody thought anybody would be Bear Bryant. Nick Saban said, "Hold my beer."
0: Right.
1: You're not. But the way this sport is built now. Do you know how difficult it is to be Nick Saban left because he couldn't be Nick Saban?
0: Right,
1: let's just be honest. Right. So Kalen DeBoer is a good football coach. That's going to be a good football team, but it's not going to be what that fan base wants because no one's going to have that team again.
0: Yeah, I mean, that's the one thing that people tell me, you know, about that crowd too, is that those folks love to go to their football games and love their environment, but they go into football games maybe maybe the only other fan base that feels the same way going into a game every Saturday, at least in their home games, is Georgia. That there is just, oh, it's not a matter of whether we're going to win. Mm-hmm. It's what we look like as we win.
1: Mm-hmm.
0: And when they, even that sometimes isn't satisfying enough. There were a lot of people last week in a 14-point home win over Florida State. I grant you, not Bobby Bowden's Florida State, not even Jimbo's Florida State of 10 or 12 years ago or whatever. But nevertheless, they scored 50 bleeping points, but you gave up 36.
1: Yeah.
0: And you were down early.
1: Yeah. You.
0: And so, again, my point being, oh, no. We weren't concerned about winning.
1: No.
0: We were concerned about how we looked while we won.
1: And they're not happy with how they won.
0: And that's it's a different, and I'm not saying that's wrong.
1: Just the way they are, because they've been spoiled with winning for so long.
0: But that's how it is.
1: The bar is very high.
0: So losing doesn't.
1: It's unacceptable.
0: Yeah. Losing doesn't enter the equation.
1: They walk out of a stadium, first of all, they walk out stunned because they lost, and then they get mad.
0: Yeah.
1: First it's stunned, then you get mad.
0: Yeah, like they were mad. They were just playing. They were upset last week.
1: Right.
0: Like, well, you got to get
1: Florida State?
0: Yeah, right.
1: Even though you scored on 9 straight possessions, but there was a couple we didn't.
0: Right.
1: And before
0: But you
1: that
0: know we were down 15.
1: Right.
0: Yeah, you won by 14. Yeah, we were down by 15.
1: Yep.
0: But you won by 14.
1: Exactly.
0: Yeah, but we were down by 15.
1: All the way before. You understand how bad we played that first half against Kentucky, right?
0: Yeah, we were losing to Kentucky.
1: But you scored 5 straight possessions.
0: Right. You won by, 28 points?
1: But
0: we were losing early.
1: Yeah, to Kentucky.
0: But you won by 28 on the road. Yeah, but.
1: If they go back to this, you understand, boy, it was Kentucky, right?
0: Yeah,
1: right.
0: That's so.
1: You can't,
0: And so that's the mindset of the fan base, by and large, that you're walking into when you're Carolina on Saturday. However you may use that. I'm not saying that you should or will or anything like that. But that's, you know, that. And then ultimately, like 2 years ago when you were over there, well, all right, like okay, we won. That's how Alabama felt. Yeah, as I told you, we were
1: not happy.
0: We were always going to win.
1: Mm-hmm.
0: Man, that's not the way we were supposed to win. So this time around, can you find a way to
1: finish
0: turn some of that to your advantage, and then have them walking out like you said, where they're like they don't know what to feel for a minute, and then by the time you get out on the bus and get back to the airport, then they go like, oh, wait a minute,
1: and then they overreact.
0: Yeah.
1: Like the world just ended.
0: Yeah,
1: exactly.
0: So anyway, we'll see.
1: Look, you've had the opportunity 2 straight years to walk off the field against the Tide with a W, and you know this has become the theme. But you did a lot of how you lost was what you did to yourself.
0: Yes.
1: Once again.
0: Yes.
1: Once again.
0: Well, I threw this out. And again, our buddy Wilhelms at Gamecock Central has a terrific analytical breakdown of the game Saturday and a look ahead too. But this is his writing, not mine, but I said the best line to sum it all up, quote, all of the above, and that's all the analytical stuff he went through, all of the above show that like in the past, the Gamecocks lost a game in which they were the better team for the majority of the contest. And so I would still go read it because I think it's great. If those of you who subscribe to Gamecock Central, it's certainly a good read. But if not, again, I did sum it up. He summed it up. And I just threw that into my tweet to retweet the article because that's the part that hurts. Again, I'm not taking from State, who I think is a much improved team.
1: We're good.
0: And I like Taylor a lot. But what I saw was the South Carolina team that had the primary role in beating South Carolina, and that's got to change.
1: Absolutely. Well, it does. Now, again, it's become kind of a theme at times. When South Carolina loses a game, there have been too many times that the opponent was South Carolina.
0: Right.
1: It just has. But I got something from Kendall from the presser we'll get to next as well. I had my mole in the conference asking a question
0: to give
1: me an answer.
0: All right. We'll do that for you on the other side. David Cloninger coming up. Chance Miller is going to join us in the 4 o'clock hour. Looking forward to talking to the now.
1: Big game there at the beach coming up tomorrow night.
0: Looking forward to that, too. So we'll get into that and a whole lot more for you on a Wednesday postgame show.
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0: Welcome back in. Another amazing example of our friends at Integrated Media. We have our setup here. And Terry and I both have the ability to control some of what we do video-wise, but there's a box here on my side, and it helps control the audio flow, the audio feed, in addition to the video feed, but the audio feed into our YouTube channel. And it sounds in here like somebody has a pair of headphones that are
1: plugged in
0: but yeah. off their head. Mm-hmm. And like, yeah, and so finally today I was like, where is that coming from? And so I looked and I was like, all right. So I just called Michael Geddes of Integrated Media during mm-hmm. the break. And he's like, all right, we'll do that. You know, so we're sitting there and, mm-hmm. and again, inside of 3 minutes, mm-hmm. we can analyze and take care of the situation. And so he did. See? And I mean, look at that. We're done.
1: Look at that. So basically you work with Integrated Media. You can FaceTime Michael Geddes.
0: That's right. And you called me like 3 in the morning. Just because he's got a little one at home,
1: I'm trying to watch something on my TV.
0: Yeah, he and Nathan both have little ones at the house.
1: Yeah, it's okay.
0: You can call Philip. Philip's kids are older.
1: So you should call Philip first.
0: So call Philip overnight because his kids will be asleep.
1: Because, you know, once you wake up those little kids, guess what?
0: Yeah, then they're up sleeping. And then everybody's
1: you
0: up.
1: You ain't sleeping, man.
0: You know, and then the next day you get this bleary-eyed look.
1: Yeah. Then Michael might not be of much help.
0: Well, he would be helpful. He just would not at that point be inclined to help you.
1: We're very engaging as he's helping.
0: Because otherwise, like I'm ranking Michael Geddes right there with like John Whittle as like some of the just,
1: John Whittle knows how to put together your home entertainment system.
0: No, I don't think
1: he
0: does. But I'm ranking him there with like some of the most genuinely good people I've ever met. Like
1: Michael's good people, man. Absolutely.
0: Like you can so
1: absolutely.
0: But anyway, it just again, that's not like a live read. That's just proof.
1: Mm-hmm. So that means Michael owes us money for this one. Is the way this works now?
0: That's right. Actually, there was never a problem. I'm getting a new TV tomorrow.
1: Shh. Don't tell anybody.
0: Are we back yet? Did I turn the volume down the way I was supposed to?
1: I'm just making stuff up. I'm
0: having
1: TV.
0: We didn't have anything. There's nothing going on.
1: I got a TV that's
0: going
1: to go all across the
0: yard. I don't even know if Integrated
1: tomorrow.
0: Media actually runs this stuff. I'm just sitting here.
1: I don't even know. Like,
0: Michael Geddes
1: might be a made-up name.
0: I don't know. I have no idea. Who cares? I'm just... I got a notice. It's like, say this for 90 seconds.
1: Get a TV.
0: TV. It's like Ed McMahon coming to my house, man.
1: With a big check, gigantic, like a IMAX television to go put out in your backyard.
0: So there you go. All right. You got something from Kendall here that you did.
1: So
0: I
1: was very curious about that play, the first interception.
0: Yeah.
1: With Harbor and with Amazio Bennett, and because the only thing I could think of, and I asked Ryan Brewer this off the air too, yesterday. I said, okay. What else could it be besides he missed Harbor? You know, and the only other thing, remember, you and I talked Monday, I was like, could Mazio have been the read, right? Could Mazio have been the option? And Lenore's dropped back, never saw Harbor, never looked at Harbor, because Mazio was the first option. He just dropped back, and Mazio was open too, to be fair.
0: Yeah, yeah.
1: But he throws the Mazio, ball gets tipped and gets picked. And Ryan basically said, Brewer was like, yeah, it could be Mazio is the first, the first read. And, you know, maybe Lenoris was anticipating safety help down for Harbor, so he never really even looked at Harbor, and he just focused on his first read, Mazio. And even Ryan said, you probably should have scanned at Harbor before you made the throw, even if that is your first read. Well, Ryan and I were talking about. So that's the only thing I could think of on Monday, and Ryan was like, yeah, and then Ryan doubled down on coverage and stuff like that. Mm-hmm. So I said, do me a favor, Elijah. Not in a mean way or a negative way, but just ask, you know, on that first interception, what was up in the situation, you know, and maybe we can get, Kendall can tell us. Well, I got this text from Elijah. Per Bryles, Harbor was the first read on the play. The first read.
0: Yeah.
1: I said this when, you know, I jumped here between like 1 and 2 before Scott finished the rest of the halftime show. So why didn't you pull the trigger?
0: Yeah.
1: Because Harbor's open.
0: Yeah.
1: From the jump, Harbor's open off the line of scrimmage.
0: Yeah.
1: Did you feel not confident to make the throw? Why didn't you make the throw? Because the track guy's wide open and he is your go-to guy. Why didn't you pull the trigger?
0: Are we ever going to get an answer?
1: Probably not. But again, this goes back to some of the conversations.
0: Kendall and Shane got an answer.
1: Yeah, oh, absolutely they did. Because I guarantee you, Kendall Not in a mean way, but Kenneth
0: Pryor went up to... No, you ask a legitimate question regardless. Yeah.
1: When they did the film study on this a couple days ago,
0: Sunday.
1: I guarantee you Kendall stopped the tape and said, Lenores, the first read was Nick. Nick's wide open. Why didn't you let it rip the harbor? And Lenores will tell him. But just as goobers watching games and talking about this stuff and not being in that room, that kind of goes back to what we discussed on Monday with Lenores and his ability to process the field and make reads and make decisions. Why you don't pull the trigger and make that throw is a head-scratching decision now that it is the first read. That's your first read, and you didn't go. And but look, we don't know what's going to happen from that point. Butterfly effects, whatever. But you make that throw at that point, and you hit Harbor, and let's say he does Usain Bolt that thing into the end zone, right? You stop the momentum. You spun it back to you. You got seven more. What does it mean, the big picture? I don't know, but I know this. At that point, it stops your bleeding. It gives you a big touchdown. And now you've grasped, at least at the moment, the momentum back in the football game.
0: And you're right. And that's, you know, I mean, and you've asked me, and I'm you know, earlier in the week, you know, like this is a thing for game. You know, the what if game is such a big one for Carolina fans. But let's take everything you said, which I agree with in terms of what could have been. But let's instead, you know, look forward. What, depending on what the answer was, and it really may not matter, Terry. The reply back from Kendall Briles and Shane Beamer to Lenores, again, whatever the reason.
1: Mm-hmm.
0: Okay, well, let's not do that again.
1: Let's make that throw. You got to make that throw.
0: Yeah, you know, so that to me becomes the biggest thing now is because I can't. I suppose there is a legitimate reason. I'm not.
1: Lenores's head, yes, there was a legitimate reason.
0: Yes,
1: whether it was truly legitimate or not, at that moment, Lenores Sellers had a legitimate reason not to let that ball go.
0: Yeah, in his mind, he made a different decision. And so unless those two men, and really, I'm not knocking the head coach, obviously, but really, this is the quarterback coach and the OC here.
1: Mm-hmm.
0: I can't buy that. Yeah. Or, you know, or, oh, well, okay, comma.
1: Right.
0: You know.
1: But, Lenores, on this play, we have to
0: throw it
1: to Nick.
0: But it just seems like there really isn't anything other than you got to hit the main target when the main target is sprinting down the sideline.
1: Wide open.
0: Yeah.
1: Yeah, I just, again, I would love to hear the answer. We'll never get it. But it is, again, it goes back to the conversation of Lenores Sellers and the processing of the field and decision-making at times. It's not all the time, because sometimes he makes great decisions. Sometimes he lets it rip, and sometimes he makes these plays where we go, oh, my God, this guy's got special talent. But then when you see a moment like this and you don't let it go to the first option who's wide open, again, we use the S word. We speculate as to why, and we just look at it like, you got to make that throw. You've just got to. And it goes back to some of the other plays in that game where you go, why?
0: Mm-hmm.
1: And there's a handful of those.
0: And again, Kendall said today that a lot of that stuff can be fixed in a week. We'll get more of what Kendall Briles had to say. Our good friend David Kloniger on the beat. He was in the room with all the coordinators today as they gave their take on last Saturday and began looking ahead to the Alabama game. David Kloniger, Charleston Post and Courier, next on the postgame show.
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0: Welcome back in. Jay and Terry with you here on this Wednesday afternoon. David Kloniker coming up in just a second. 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Lawyer Lisa, special teams touchdown contest. Carolina, by the way, remains a 12.5-point underdog Saturday night. Over under sitting at 53.5. All right. Terry and David are over there yucking it up about something on the phone. Hey, let's go, Ford. We got to get this guy on the air here. I don't have time for y'all to discuss whatever it is that I said earlier.
1: Oh yeah, we were talking massive junk about.
0: Oh, you. I'm sure. I'm not really surprised by that, but nevertheless, I have an audience to entertain here. So,
1: well, Dave and I are entertaining ourselves.
0: Oh, that's good. That's good. It's always a pleasure to talk to our next guest. He is our very good friend and regular contributor to the program, David Kloniger, who has lifted his own embargo on being excited about the Atlanta Braves.
1: I heard you got excited. What's up with that, man?
14: You know, for a brief moment, you know, they brought the pennant home, and that's fine. And that's all I wanted out of this season. I've already made my pace or peace with it. They're going to get slaughtered in the playoffs. That's fine. I mean, all I know is that I've got a brand new flag hanging in that stadium in Atlanta, and the Philadelphia Phillies don't. So, you know, that's all that mattered to me.
0: There you go.
1: Now, that made sense.
0: Yeah,
1: see, once I heard the way you talked about it, you used the word giddy, and
0: well, I didn't say he was. Yeah. Again, I said he got as close to what you could consider giddy as David Kloniger.
1: When I hear Kloniger describe it, now that's David.
0: Right.
1: What you said was not David Kloniger.
0: Well, I was just so surprised. That's all. That's all. Anyway, let's move on. Let's move on. David, not a lot of giddiness to really segue into something more serious around Gamecock land these days. A loss where South Carolina was as much of a contributor, if not more, in beating South Carolina than Mississippi State was. We heard Shane yesterday. Really want to get your assessment of both coordinators today and where the breakdowns were that led to those self-inflicted mistakes.
14: Well, that's the thing, Jay. You know, neither of them were very specific about what happened. I mean, Kendall Browse did talk a little bit about what happened on the tush-push play. Well, he fumbled the snap, and then he fell on it, and he thinks the failure of that play probably led into the next one where Nitro Tuggle and Matt Fuller ran into each other, and that disrupted that play. So, and, you know, there weren't a whole lot of specifics about, like, well, what should have happened is this here, and this is what didn't happen there. Mostly they just went back to the familiar, hey, it's miscommunication. Didn't execute, just got to be better at it. And I think that's because, well, they're probably going to run a lot of the variety of those same plays again, and you don't want to dictate to the next opponent what you're actually going to do to try to fix them. So nothing really specific, but obviously everybody is disappointed how it went down last Saturday.
0: All right, let's get to a few more specifics from Kendall's perspective on, you know, where Lenora Sellers struggled. Because really, David, I mean, look, the two turnovers are obviously quite glaring. Five turnover-worthy plays based on certain analytical assessments of his performance. But there was also a lot of good in there. Kendall, I believe, correct me if I'm wrong here, said, you know, pretty much all this we can correct in a week. So how specific was he about the correctable issues being, you know, taken care of, in some sense, by Saturday night?
14: Well, I guess good and bad. I mean, obviously, you look at, you know, fumbling an exchange from center. Okay, you can work on that. I mean, that's just a one-time kind of thing. You should be fine there. You know, on defense or a couple of busts, you should be able to work on those and say that's not going to happen again because it won't be the same circumstance, but also the players will be better. But then there were some specifics, just Shane Beamer and Kendall Browse. Like, you hear the term aiming the football from a quarterback perspective. Do you guys think that Lenoris is? No. I haven't seen that. Okay. All right. Cool. I mean, to me, that's what it looks like. And I don't know if you can just, you know, truly say, hey, get back to what you were doing before instead of trying to just do this. You know, you got to let it rip, you know, sometimes. And that's just my opinion of speaking.
0: Mm-hmm.
14: but, yeah, it's one of those where you say the offense scored 34 points, and that should be enough to win. So that points the finger at the defense. With that said, the offense left so many chances out there. And that's another case of like, hey, you know, Kendall Browse said, I got to be better calling plays in the red zone. And on defense, Clayton White said, you know, I got to be better helping my guys out on some of these long third downs. So there is that case of saying that, yeah, nothing's unfixable. Nothing's uncorrectable. And I had a guy say, well, you know, Alabama's just going to pass all over that secondary. And I'm like, have you seen Alabama running the football this year?
0: Right.
14: They're pretty good at it. Right. They're just not going to give that up. So it's one of those where maybe it was just the perfect storm where a different style of offense came in there and knocked them back on their heels and they couldn't answer.
1: Hey, David, I saw where Kendall, I guess, was asked about, there's been a lot of talk about, do you sit down Lenora Sellers or the bench for Lenora Sellers or just whatever the case in regarding to Sellers and his future if he continues to struggle. What did Kendall say?
14: You know, that they support their quarterback. They believe in their quarterback. And no one ever said a definite yes or no. I personally believe that, you know, it's not any tightening of the leash. It's not any kind of, oh, man, you know, we've got to have something ready to go right now. I think it is a case, if anything, of just, hey, if this happens again, like if you see some struggles early on, maybe just the contingency plan has been a little more polished. You know what I'm saying? Mm. So, but pretty much they said, like, look, we see what happens every day in practice. It's not just that he's a 3-year starter and has earned it. It's that he continues to earn it, to earn the trust. I mean, he was the first to say, you know, I didn't play very well. And, you know, we all knew that. But at the end of the day, fellas, while a lot of the plays last week were inexcusable, it's been 12 quarters this season. He played bad in one of them.
0: Right.
14: So you have to look at that and say, okay, now maybe there are some deeper issues here, but right now maybe it's just like, okay, it was one bad quarter. You have to deal with it and move on. And Kendall even said, yeah, you know, you prefer to him to let it rip on that long play down where Nick Harbor was running open instead of throwing to the hash. And then there was another play where he double clutched it, and that took the play out. So, but those are things that you can fix.
0: Talking to David Cloninger of the Post and Courier, Carolina at Alabama Saturday night at 7 o'clock. Let me stay with this quarterback conversation for just a minute, David. And I've known you a long time, but as a beat writer, I'm careful when and where I ask your opinion. But what more might you have learned about the early timeout situations where it to a lot of people felt like they didn't want Cutter Woods to run plays when Lenoris had to come off for his helmet falling off? Has too much been made of that? Have you learned anything more about exactly what went on for them to burn timeouts like that so early in the game?
14: The first one, Jay, makes perfect sense. It was the first third down of the game. You want your guy out there. That was your first timeout. Hey, no big deal. I get it. Yeah, that's fine. Cool. But now you're down to your last timeout, and Sellers' helmet comes off again, to which I said, why are you calling timeout? Now you're not going to have any more for the rest of the half. The answer was that Shane Beamer said, well, they've been having some helmet communication in the in-game radio. I thought, okay. Well, I mean, I certainly haven't heard anything to deny that, to disprove that. It just seems to me a little hinky that it's like, I mean, you couldn't have put Cutter Woods in there to hand off? I'm sure he could do that. You couldn't direct snap to a running back? I'm sure he could do that too. So did you not want to put him in there? But I don't think that's the case. But there was something about that that just said, hey, let's just go ahead and get this done. And, you know, it didn't end up costing USC. I think you got to say that. Could it have? Maybe.
0: Yeah.
14: But it didn't. So it's one of those where, like, I mean, I know you guys trust Woods to go in there, but why didn't you on that last play, especially that last play that cost you last time out?
0: Clayton White made mention of the fact that Mississippi State, in Carolina's opinion, was holding more than they were called for. I think most people would agree with that, David. They're not trying to use that as an excuse for losing. Again, I'll ask you, did you learn anything more deeply than what Clayton said? I mean, is this a situation where Carolina at least notifies the league office in the hopes of maybe having some future situations be different, not necessarily go in their favor or be called their way, but like... Man, there was a lot of holding there that wouldn't get called. What should we do about that as a team?
14: Yeah, and that's the thing, Jay. All you can tell your team is to keep playing. Just keep playing, keep playing, keep playing. Do not approach the officials. That's for the coaches to do. And when you're the coach, yeah, you send in plays every week. And they did this week. But it's just a matter of hope. You hope to get a good crew. But the fact is that you can call holding on every play. You can, but the fact is when you have a player like Dylan Stewart and people know, you know, hey, this guy's a star, he's supposed to be getting at it, you would think that would say you got to look for holding on this guy, and they're not. And, I mean, it's the same thing that's been happening throughout his career. Now, Anthony Addison, who Clayton White was very high on today and who I'm very high on myself, he's getting held the same time. And it's like, look, you're either going to call it or you're not. And the fact is that they have shown – throughout football, not just the USC, not in college, SEC, whatever, throughout the game of football, they want the offense to look good. They want people to watch. And they're just not going to call holding every play, even though they could. So it does become a line of how egregious does this got to be? Because right there, Anthony Addison got tackled.
0: Yeah.
14: And, you know, I know you saw it.
0: Yeah.
14: So where was the flag? And yeah. But all you can do is keep – you know, talking to the league office and hope it gets better, which is a futile hope, I often think. And then tell your players, you just got to keep going. You got to keep going.
0: Good stuff as always, sir. We appreciate you.
1: Appreciate you,
0: we'll
1: man.
0: Holler at you soon. Safe travels over.
15: No problem, guys. Thanks for having me.
0: That's our good friend David Cloninger, DCP&C, to follow on Twitter, postandcourier.com. And if you haven't already, make sure you sign up for David's biweekly newsletter. A lot of good stuff in there for Gamecock fans. Lots more to do. Terry opens the vault next on the postgame show.
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17: Last night, the Tampa Bay Rays won the second game of a doubleheader 6-1 over the Yankees. The Rays clinched the AL East title with the win. The Rays have also secured home field advantage throughout the AL playoffs. It's the first division win for the Rays since 2021. The MLB playoffs start with the wild card round next Tuesday. I'm Chris Black.
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4: Four o'clock on this Wednesday. Welcome back in. Jay and Terry with you. Post-game show rolling on. Thanks, as always, to David Cloninger for joining us. Just letting the bump play. One of my favorites.
5: Sure.
4: This is a top five Stones tune for me.
5: Solid.
4: Yeah, yeah.
5: Solid Stones tune.
4: I've said before, man. I know people love the Stones' big hits, and I do too. But if you took away the Stones' 20 biggest hits... Mm-hmm. And then you said, hey, guys, I need y'all to go do 3 hours of amazing music. They'd give you five.
5: Stones are good.
4: They got mm-hmm.
5: A lot of stuff.
4: They're so
5: absolutely
4: good. The deep cut stuff. The second tier, other bands are like, bro.
5: Mm-hmm. No, Stones are good, man.
4: You know,
5: Stones are good. All right. Still alive, too, which is stunning to me.
4: Anyway. Yeah, they still sound good, Terry Ford. They really do. Then the new album is you know, it's got a couple of good tunes on it, man. It does.
5: Does it?
4: Yeah. It does. I'm serious.
5: I'll take your word for it. I believe it. I wouldn't mind seeing those 70-year-olds jumping around on stage live.
4: Yeah.
5: That'd be interesting. The fact that Keith Richards is still alive is a medical marvel, but...
4: Well, some people think he's just like mummified himself already.
5: I feel like it's Weekend at Bernie's.
4: This is almost kind of like what if Keith Richards never had a sip of alcohol, one cigarette, or anything else that is illegal or illicit?
5: And he's going to put in his body.
4: The man would probably live to be like 130.
5: At least.
4: Because he is like 80.
5: I know, and he's still kicking. I'm stunned.
4: I mean...
5: Like I told you, back in the music radio days of the 90s, where we did all these things that today are so terrible and inappropriate, we used to start January 1 doing this little contest called the Deadpool.
4: Yeah.
5: And you'd pick somebody, a celebrity you think would die. Keith Richard was the number one pick by people all the time.
4: Yeah.
5: A lot of people lost money and gifts and stuff off of Keith Richards.
4: That's going to get you one day. You need to be careful with that. I don't like that kind of karma.
5: Oh, we used to do it, man. Every year, music radio.
4: I don't like that kind of karma. I don't mess with that.
5: That was a thing. And the point was, Keith Richards, he was always first picked by a listener.
4: Yeah, yeah.
5: Always first pick.
4: Yeah.
5: And guess who's still running around?
4: Oh, man, he's doing great.
5: I can't tell you about those listeners who picked him, but anyway.
4: Yeah, sure. I was going to say. Anyway, all right. Let's speaking of guys that have been around a while.
5: Oh, we got the vault. This day, 1988, this player became the first major leaguer to steal 40 bases, hit 40 homers in a single season.
4: That's Jose Canseco.
5: Pretty simple one.
4: Yeah. Acuna's done that.
5: Huh?
4: Acuna's done that.
5: Yeah, he has. Jose was the first.
4: Who else has done that?
5: Pete Crow Armstrong's close to it right now with the Cubs.
4: Okay.
5: He's got, I think he stole 38 bags. He's got over 40 homers.
4: Yeah.
5: I believe.
4: Council will have him stealing all weekend.
5: Just to get the 40 bags. Yeah. Absolutely. All right, here's another one for you. Where's it at? Where's it at? Where's it at? Where's it at? Where's it at? Where's it at? Okay, this quarterback set an NFL record for most career completions while passing for 396 yards and 3 touchdowns on this day in 2018.

0: All right, give me that one again. Let me.
1: This NFL quarterback in 2018 set the record for most NFL career completions.
0: Drew Brees?
1: Yep.
0: Okay.
1: Nailed it. This slugger on this day in 2022 hit two home runs, drove in five, became the fourth player in MLB history to hit 700 career home runs.
0: Oh, geez, Jay. Oh, God. Why am I blanking on this, Terry Ford?
1: I don't know, Jay Phillips. If you don't get it, you will kick yourself right on the video
0: Pujols?
1: Screen. Yep.
0: Yeah.
1: Good job.
0: Yeah.
1: Dang, good job.
0: I was like, hang on. Okay, yeah. I was going to be mad at myself okay. Phew.
1: This is not going to be a quiz for you, but this is, I don't even remember this. This day in 2000, Ben Matthews tied an NCAA record with five interceptions in a game. For Bethel. Five picks. Maybe stop throwing it near him.
0: Yeah.
1: Five picks in a game.
0: Yeah.
1: And this one you won't get.
0: Yeah, it is interesting that you kept throwing to him.
1: Yeah, you might want to just stop throwing in general.
0: Right.
1: All right, Lou Brock on this day in 1979 set the major league record for career steals with number 938. You know whose record he broke?
0: I do, but... Ty Cobb?
1: No. That's most fights.
0: Jackie Robinson?
1: Nope.
0: I don't know.
1: Billy Hamilton.
0: Oh, no. Okay.
1: Billy Hamilton.
0: All right.
1: Yep, the great Billy Hamilton.
0: You didn't make that up, did you? You didn't make that up.
1: No, it's not a made-up name.
0: Okay.
1: The ironic part is there was a guy recently in Major League Baseball named Billy Hamilton who stole a ton of bases.
0: Yeah, yeah.
1: Maybe it was his grandpa. Great-grandpa. Great-great-great-grandpa. Billy Hamilton was the guy that had the record that Lou Brock broke.
0: All right. I'll take your word for it.
1: Yeah, it says it right here.
0: Any relation to Alexander Hamilton?
1: Maybe. Yes, matter of fact. And George Hamilton.
0: We'll put him into the sequel, the musical.
1: Yeah.
0: All about stealing bases.
1: I could hear that.
0: Chance Miller coming up next hour. We'll talk to the former Gamecock Associate AD. Now the head man over for Coastal and the Chanticleers. That's coming up. Keep it here.
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0: Clock on a Wednesday afternoon. Welcome back in. Hour two of the postgame show coming at you from downtown Columbia, South Carolina. Literally steps away from the beautiful state capitol building, or we call it the state house. Terry Ford, Jay Phillips with you. Still working on Terry getting a special VIP tour of the state house.
1: Yeah, we'll get me there. I know people.
0: In the 5 years that you've been here, I was like, man, you haven't ever had a tour of the state house. It's right there. You need to get in there and do it.
1: Where's it at?
0: It's right over there, man. It's that big thing with the dome on top.
1: Maybe I should go there.
0: So, you would like it. It is cool. Have you ever been to the state capitol building in Annapolis? You're a Marylander. Do they make you kids do that when you're young?
1: Yeah, we did that when I was a youngin'.
0: And I guess you've been to the United States Capitol building, which is not that much farther away.
1: I'm not allowed on those grounds. Can't talk about that. A little sore spot with me.
0: Okay. Didn't realize that?
1: Yeah, not allowed there.
0: Well, you've seen it at least. You've been on the National Mall.
1: From a distance, yeah. Not allowed to go too close to it.
0: I like the Parks and Rec episode where they're there and like, oh, there's a mall? Good, I need some flip-flops.
1: I can't wait to go to the mall.
0: I love Andy. He's great. I love that show, man. I love that show. All right. So yesterday we told y'all, we got some more football to get to from Kendall Briles and Clayton White, and we will get to that shortly, I assure you, Clay and Chance Miller coming up. But wanted to get to this real quick because I just found it interesting, and I'm not sure where fans' minds would be. I threw in my show preview tweet today that Dabo Swinney wants to go back to the future. Yesterday, you may have seen the news that Georgia and Clemson have canceled a home-and-home football series, 4 years' worth, 29 through 32. And both schools saying, hey, we're doing this because we play 9 conference games and we have our in-state rival that's in a power league out of conference. So there's our 10th that's required by our conference. And, you know, playing an 11th or a 12th was just something, you know, until we basically both coaches were asked about it. Kirby was too. You know, and Kirby was even more blunt than Dabo. Like, look, I think it's about the playoff. That's the way I see it. Mm-hmm. Until we know what's going to happen with teams that are playing these good games. You know, we got to do it. And by the way, again, kudos to Georgia. Terry and I looked at it yesterday, y'all. In 2030 and 2031, Georgia was scheduled to play their 9 conference games, Georgia Tech, mm-hmm. Clemson, and Ohio State.
1: That was a thing, man.
0: I mean, that sounds awesome. I am so here for that, but I totally understand why you're not going to do it.
1: Right.
0: The Ohio State-Georgia games, by the way, still on the books for now. However, Dabo Swinney said something that I thought was interesting. He said, let's go to 7 conference games, but let's make up those others, not with just whomever, but with more Power 4 games. In other words, let's get a cross section. Let's see who's good against whom. Let's see what kind of, you know, leagues go up against other leagues. And, you know, Terry, I realize there's still a big group of fans across the country that appreciate, for a variety of reasons, games against smaller opponents.
1: Sure.
0: All right. I'm going to call them smaller opponents. I'm not going to be disparaging. Mm-hmm. Sometimes even FCS opponents. By the way, I have a quick aside trivia question for you.
1: Okay.
0: There are currently 66, if you include Notre Dame, 66 power, mm-hmm. I think 66 power four okay. schools. Do you want to take a guess this year how many of them don't play an FCS team?
1: 64. No, no, in all seriousness?
0: Don't
1: play an FCS team?
0: Power four teams
1: don't play an FCS team.
0: Don't.
1: I'm going to say 35.
0: 9.
1: Really?
0: 57.
1: Are playing FCS teams.
0: Have at least, well, you can have one, right? The entire ACC has an FCS team on its schedule. Man. The entire Big 12 has an FCS team on its schedule. 14 of 16 SEC schools have an FCS team on their schedule. 12 Big Ten schools have an FCS team on their schedule. So that, 57.
1: That's crazy.
0: Yeah. Yeah. And you're doing it because now that's become a money thing too.
1: Sure.
0: I mean, you paid, I think Carolina paid Kent like 1.3. And I think they paid Towson about half that.
1: Well, that's the
0: maybe
1: point
0: not
1: too.
0: Even half.
1: You're now, you can bring in your cupcake and give your cupcake less money.
0: Yeah, so now that, so it's become financial as much as sure. anything else.
1: Makes sense.
0: And I off top of my head, y'all, it's Texas, Oklahoma, and the SEC. Notre Dame doesn't have one. Southern Cal, UCLA, Michigan, Michigan State, Penn State. And I'm going to forget the, maybe Ohio State this year. Mm-hmm. Ohio State. So those are the ones. I don't have it in front of me anymore, but those are.
1: I'm surprised Indiana. I mean, they play such a tough non-conference.
0: Yeah, no, Indiana. But Penn State this year didn't.
1: Yeah, last year Penn State played.
0: I know they had one. They had Villanova. They had Villanova.
1: Technical school.
0: Yeah.
1: I mean,
0: and Villanova has been good at football before. But anyway, do you like what Dabo proposes there? If, and it's a huge if, you know you're going to make it up with Power 4 games so that your TV partners are still getting some equal measure of product, mm-hmm. right? I don't want, let's just use Carolina or Clemson. I don't want Clemson to drop a Georgia series mm-hmm. and then add Georgia State.
1: Right.
0: I don't want South Carolina to drop the Miami series again and add FIU. Like, you know, so, but if you're, you know, pick them back up. And I asked you even yesterday, I know it was rhetorical, but mm-hmm. what kind of language might be in the cancellation, or at least what type of handshake agreements might there be between the schools to go, hey, if we get the intel that we need mm-hmm. from the selection committee, if, in other words, we find out this year and maybe into next year's selection process when we go to 24, and we will, that they're not going to be penalizing us for losing these games unless, you get your butt kicked, and then maybe they'll hold it against you, but it'll be a different way to hold it against you.
1: Right.
0: Then, you know, hey, let's put them right back on. Like I was telling you, Terry, I think you can look at a difference between Ohio State going to Austin and losing by one
1: mm-hmm.
0: and Clemson going to Baton Rouge and losing by 41.
1: Right.
0: The committee at that point can assess you and should assess you.
1: Yes.
0: differently. And I think mm-hmm. people understand what I'm going for, that right. I'm using literal examples, factual examples this season. That's not meant to take a shot at Clemson other than to say you have to look at certain, you know, that's a big matchup, right? Clemson right. LSU.
1: And the game,
0: but it ended up being
1: was a blowout,
0: a rather mm-hmm. lopsided affair. But I otherwise think Dabo's onto something. And look, you know as well, you know, because we work together every day. But I've said before, I want P4 versus P4 all the time. And I would love to see some form of, if not an outright, like, you know, logoed challenge, mm-hmm. then at least a real agreement between the leagues to have a weekend where they play each other. So, you know, and if depending on who does what, you know, rotate them around so that, like, Carolina's only ACC opponent and Clemson's only SEC opponent wouldn't be each other, that you would certainly keep playing each other.
1: Right.
0: So, again, exactly what that looks like, I'll let the powers that be decide.
1: I think that if they do it, you've also got to put in the caveat of you have to play X amount of Power Four games, because that way you can't let people play less conference games and start sneaking in more cup games.
0: That's what I'm saying. No MAC teams, Sun Belt teams, and all. And again, I'm not here to be an elitist, y'all. I'm not.
1: TV wants better games.
0: But everybody wants better games. And if you want the best way to do it is, again, not provide an entire bleeping weekend of cupcakes.
1: Right.
0: And really, I mean, we kind of did in week one.
1: Mm-hmm. Yeah.
0: You had a couple of okay games.
1: Right.
0: Right? Like a couple. But when you're week zero, whatever, I hate that term. When the best game of the first weekend available to you is North Carolina and Texas Christian,
1: and it's
0: supposed to be, you know, wink, wink, exciting because it's on a neutral field in a foreign country.
1: Mm-hmm. Mm-hmm.
0: Yeah.
1: Yeah, and by the way, that game was a snoozer.
0: And that game stunk.
1: Yeah, it was a snoozer.
0: Huh? I mean, it was close, but close, again, close doesn't
1: close
0: mean
1: and good
0: fun.
1: Sometimes, on
0: yeah, it was
1: together.
0: Ugly.
1: Right, it was not.
0: Perfect. It was ugly.
1: The only good news was it was close late, but the rest.
0: And
1: of it
0: all
1: was,
0: of us, it's one of those where you're like, well, I can't get that 3 hours back.
1: No, exactly. The players were saying that.
0: Right, and they got to fly home.
1: Yeah, exactly.
0: And the TCU guys are like, man, we got 3 extra hours.
1: Yeah, and we lost to North Carolina.
0: So I think Coach Sweeney's onto something there. I imagine for the most part, sadly, it'll fall on deaf ears. But I like the concept. Now, I would, again, what I've told you before, Terry, is I would do, because I like to offer solutions here, people, I'd go back to 8 conference games for everybody. I'd have 3 weekends dedicated to conference versus conference and find that round robin way to do it. Mm-hmm. And then have your 12th week be that week where you can basically, within solid reason, play who you want. But for all these schools that have out of conference, in-state rivalries or things like that, Carolina Clemson, my local focus, that's the week you do that. And find a way to make all those things happen. I think everybody would be excited by that.
1: I think that no matter how we cut this thing up, it starts to have to be uniformed. It just does.
0: Yeah.
1: Everybody's got to play the same amount of conference games, same amount of Power Four conference games. That has to be all uniformed. It really does. And that's where this whole thing has to start.
0: Right.
1: You can't have one conference playing more conference games than another, or, hey, we're not playing as many Power Four games as you.
0: When Missouri goes and scheduled Boston College.
1: Right. And then they say, hey, playing Power Four.
0: Right, while Texas schedules Ohio State or Carolina has Clemson.
1: Four.
0: Right.
1: I mean,
0: Oklahoma plays Michigan.
1: Right.
0: And this year, to be fair, Missouri played
1: Kansas. You know, that's like saying,
0: is Kansas better than Boston College?
1: Yeah, I would say.
0: Okay.
1: Playing Boston College against a Power Four team is like saying that, Robin is a superhero.
0: Well, there was that
1: he
0: one time.
1: He hangs out with Batman, but,
0: there was that one time Batman got knocked out and Robin had to give him smelling salts.
1: Well, there you go. See, that made Robin vital.
0: That's a thing.
1: Yeah. But it's just like, come on, you play Boston College. We're not trying to be mean here, but come on. Come on.
0: But let me offer another quick solution, too. And I've said this before. If you had these conference versus conference weekend challenges or whatever we would want to label them as, I would line them up based on the previous season's regular season standings. And then you're going to have some gaps. The Big Ten has 2 more teams. I'll let the Big Ten figure that out.
1: Mm-hmm.
0: But otherwise, everybody that has 16 teams, just 1 through 16. Mm-hmm. And the following year, maybe a team is better or worse or whatever. I don't know.
1: Right.
0: But that's just part of the luck of the draw kind of a thing.
1: I just think that, again, a round robin thing with conferences like they do in basketball would be fun. Just find ways to make this more compelling, because again, we don't need
0: And then we can get rid of some of the arguments of conference things. And look, there's always going to be debate, and that's the beauty of it. There's always going to be debate.
1: Fine.
0: I don't have a problem with that.
1: Debate's fine with roadmaps.
0: Yeah.
1: If you have a roadmap for your debate, that's fine. We that deal with college football and college basketball, but really now college football more. We love the debate. I mean, anytime you want to say, let's put a computer to it. No. We can't do that.
0: Right.
1: Why? I can't debate a computer.
0: At least we have the guy at the bar who's, hypothetically, but that's a fact. If they played so-and-so and so-and-so and they had that schedule, they'd be and that's a fact. Well, now we could actually have some more fact, not complete fact, because we can't have everybody play everybody, which would be fantastic, but we can't do
1: that. Wouldn't it be great if they're in the committee and we finally get that committee cam and you have that guy in the committee room?
0: Let's bring that guy in.
1: Tell you what, they'd have beat them, and that'd have been them. That's a fact. But that didn't happen. But it's a fact. Yeah. But you can't do it.
0: That's why I said, room. But if.
1: It's so good. That guy, he's so great in the committee room.
0: Yeah. Let's get him. Let's just get him to do the whole thing.
1: I know.
0: I'll tell you what, let's get 13 of those guys.
1: How much fun would that be?
0: Because they'd never argue.
1: That's a fact guy.
0: They'd never argue.
1: Oh, that'd be so good.
0: Chance Miller on the other side. Big night tomorrow, speaking of college football. In fact, we do have a fact. It's a big night tomorrow down in Conway. Chance will tell us why. We'll go over a few other things. Our buddy Chance Miller, the former longtime Gamecock Associate AD, now the head man at Coastal Carolina University, will join us when the postgame show comes back.
12: 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The Game Network. Columbia, Charleston, Florence, and Myrtle Beach.
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0: 18 minutes after 4 o'clock on this Wednesday. Welcome back in. Postgame show rolling on. Alongside Terry Ford, I'm Jay Phillips. Appreciate you being with us. More from Gamecock coordinators Kendall Briles and Clayton White in just a little bit. But we turn our attention down towards the coast and welcome back onto the program a very good friend of ours and a guy we miss around these parts. He is Chance Miller, longtime associate AD at South Carolina, now running the athletics department at Coastal Carolina University and surfing at least 6 days a week.
1: That's what he told me. He said he just got off the surfboard.
0: There you go. Chance Miller is with us. How are you, sir? How is the surf? Better now at surfing or golf or surfing while golfing?
17: Yeah, I wish I was surfing. If you guys see me surfing, you're probably going to see me in an ambulance afterwards. I'll pull everything in my
0: body. I thought you were going to say in the unemployment line, so I don't want to get you in trouble either. So.
17: Yeah, well, I haven't seen the beach in 6 weeks, and the last time I saw it was driving by. So,
0: all right. Hey, look, there is an ocean.
17: A lot of time to get out there.
0: Yeah, right. There is an ocean. It's there, I promise.
1: Only guy in that whole area without a tan.
0: Yeah, I can appreciate that. How is life as an athletics director in the Sun Belt Conference?
17: Oh, it's been good. We got to pick up a couple more wins, starting with tomorrow night against Liberty here on ESPN. But once we get some wins, get rolling here, it should be a whole lot better.
1: So when you look, everybody that's ever taken over a management leadership position or whatever. And let's say you were sitting in second chair for a while or just like whatever the case is. Man, if I ever had that job, I'd do this, that, and that. We all do it. We all have done it. You've done it. Give us your thoughts on once you actually got in that chair and all those things you said. How'd it go for you once you got rolling?
17: Well, I think when I got here, you realize quickly that there's a lot of stuff, you know, that you wanted to do, but you're not going to be able to do it right away because you got to implement the foundation. And we needed to be able to get some additional staff and resources in here. So you spend the whole first year really trying to get to know the area, the community, the school, your coaches, your student athletes, and then bringing in new people and transition them in. And we were able to bring in some good people. I've got a great staff now that helps me a lot. So now we're really starting to get rolling. This is starting my third academic year here, third football season, and I think we're in a good spot. You know, we entered this year with 6 new coaching staffs across our sports, and we've got a lot of new athletic staff members. So now it's we've got the people in place. Now it's time to go produce.
1: I thought the answer would be as soon as I got Mike Uvel on campus, everything changed. That's what I thought you were going to say, Chance.
17: Well, you know, we're trying to teach Mike Uvel how to actually be on campus now.
0: He is surfing every day. Don't let him fool you.
17: Yeah, He's down there at the beach all the time. Yeah, he's done a great job.
1: Only guy on the staff with a tan.
0: That's right. Yeah, you've still getting over growing up north, man. He's still making sure the South settles into him quite nicely. No, we love you, but that's good stuff. I want to come back around to what is a big night for y'all tomorrow, but let me ask you, everybody knows where Coach Kevin Schnall is now, and you moved quickly to replace him on campus with Chris Lemonis, who's won a national championship. I'd love for you to just kind of take us through that sequence of events for you to act quickly enough to not just get somebody, but to get somebody who's obviously done it, Chance.
17: Yeah, you know, when Coach Schnall had such a successful year 2 years ago, going all the way to the World Series Finals, I knew people would come after him, right? And I think Tennessee had talked to him earlier in the fall. And so when that happened, you're trying to get your ducks in order to say, okay, who would you go get? And, you know, we needed somebody, if we were going to go outside of the Coastal family, because it'd be the first time ever that we had done that in baseball. You wanted somebody that was going to be here long term, that wasn't going to come in here for 2 or 3 years and bounce. And you wanted somebody that had a connection with the area and had won at a high level. And, you know, Chris Lemonis checked all those boxes. His wife's a graduate from Coastal. He grew up playing ball here down in Sockaste, right in Horry County, and has won a national championship. I tell people, and, you know, I gave Kevin a hard time when he was walking out the door. I said, you know, it's not every day you lose a World Series finalist coach, you get to go hire a World Series champion coach, right? but no, I'm just joking. Kevin, think the world of him, and I know he's going to do a great job for the Gamecocks. But to have Chris in here and walk in and be able to piece a great staff together, and I think we've got a great team going into next year, and I think we'll be right back in the mix for a World Series appearance and a championship.
0: Yeah, I think Chris is a great hire for you. Again, like you said, grew up in Horry County and you know, played on a World Series team as a player, won it as a coach. So there's a lot of good things to like about that. Absolutely. But I thought that was a great hire for you guys.
1: Now, Chance, you're an outside the box thinker, man. So let's talk about tomorrow night. Jamie Chadwell's coming back with Liberty. Obviously, everyone knows Jamie very well at Coastal. You've got the man, David Bennett, coming back with cats and dogs and everything. What other? And you got ESPN there. You got the national spotlight on a Thursday night. What's Chance Miller cooking up special for the stadium game experience at Coastal for tomorrow night?
17: We've got some fun things. You know, we implemented at the start of the season, we redid our tailgating area off a new road that came through campus. And so now when you turn on the campus, you know you're at a game day environment. We've got a student tailgate right there next to the indoor in between the football stadium and the indoor. There was, I think, about 9,000 students there last week or 2 weekends ago. Made it electric. So now we're going to have Sports Center on campus going live at 5 o'clock with that environment behind it. We are completely sold out now that the students have taken their allotment. So that place is going to be rocking tomorrow night. And we've got some fun things up our sleeves, you know, for the in-game environment. We're not going to let it have a dead moment. And, you know, it's a great storyline. It's an old Big South rivalry. Two teams don't really like each other. The fan bases don't like each other. You got a former coach coming back, and I know people here, you know, we'll be excited to see Coach Chadwell and shake his hand, and I'll do the same thing, but looking forward to sending them back unhappy tomorrow evening.
0: It is a big deal to have the Sports Center Live guys there, and I know that's become a big thing on Thursdays ahead of these ball games. Look, all of you guys that are in administration have to look at it from some form of financial perspective. And so much of what sports is, and you knew this from your time here with Dr. Pastides and the front porch of the university and that kind of thing. How big a deal is this for Coastal Carolina tomorrow?
17: Oh, it's a huge deal. You know, we had them down here for the App State game 2 years ago, and it was when they first started doing that Thursday Sports Center on campus. And I told everybody, so we're going to treat this like it's a Saturday college game day, right? Let's get the faculty, the staff, the students, let's get the community out, and let's make it rowdy. And I think we did that. And ESPN called us last week and said we really loved our time at the App State game when we came 2 years ago. Do you think you can take it up a notch? And we showed them videos and pictures of the new tailgating scene and the student tailgate, and they got really excited. And so we're going to have them there. The team's going to drop off right behind them, do the shunt walk into the stadium. We've got some special guests. We've got our 2016 coming back to be recognized with Coach Bennett, Thigpen, Mike Tolbert, and those guys. So they'll be on SportsCenter. And then we've got Melissa Jefferson, our gold medalist and currently the fastest woman in the world in the 100 and 200 meters. She's going to be there. She's going to be interacting with them. So excited to have everybody back on campus.
1: All right, Chance, obviously, again, you come to Coastal. The things you're doing to upgrade the athletic experience so far has been phenomenal. What's the next big picture thing on the list of Chance Miller at Coastal?
17: I think now, you know, taking our fundraising to another level. We've come in, and for the last two seasons, we've set philanthropic records. But now we're going to try to double that from last year. And that's something that we haven't done at this university before. But I think there's a high likelihood that we're going to get that. And then we're really trying to reinvest back into our programs. There's a lot of facility needs that we need right now to be able to compete at that next level. And so that's what we're launching. We're just meeting with the university. We're getting ready to launch a big comprehensive campaign, and athletics is going to be at the center of that to be able to help spur that momentum.
0: All right. Last thing for you. You were instrumental in getting the Manchester United-Liverpool match to Williams-Brice Stadium. So I have a request. Can you get Arsenal at the beach? I don't care who they play. All right, just get Arsenal at the beach.
1: Play a bunch of dudes
0: next
1: Conway,
0: summer. You know, we can even play beach soccer. Can you work on that for me?
17: I tell you, we've got a couple of things. I would love to have one of those teams down here, but we've got a couple of different events that we're hoping to be able to announce that are coming in this spring down to the Conway Myrtle Beach area. And hopefully it'll attract people from all over the state to want to come. So be on the lookout for that.
1: Yeah, you still have free concessions, right? That's still going?
17: We do. That was very successful this year. And we, you know, the first game this year, we make everybody scan. So we're able to, you know, get people's information, try to reach out to them, sell them tickets. And we had, I think it was almost 2,000 unique visitors to that first game.
1: Nice.
17: The people that have relocated to the area come out and watch a game, enjoy the free concessions. And now we're trying to reach out to those people to make sure they're a permanent guest with us.
1: So what's the Chance Miller go-to free concession item? What's the first thing you go to, sir?
17: I tell you what, man, I ran concessions in college for Knox County Parks and Rec. I had so much concessions in, I can't eat any more of that stuff. I can't. And, you know, if you look at me right now, you'd think that I'm eating a lot of free concessions. But that's just stress and having a 10- and 8-year-old that I'm running from travel soccer to gymnastics to cheerleading.
1: Oh,
0: well,
1: man.
0: Listen, in all seriousness, you know, Myrtle Beach, Conway, truly one of the fastest growing areas in the country. So you do have a captive audience there of newcomers. Great to catch up with you, man. Best to the family. Even our best to Yuva. Make sure he knows we said hey. And we'll
1: let's not go crazy now.
0: Well, I know. Just pretend we said it, Chance. Right. Just pretend. But great to talk to you, man. Have fun tomorrow night. We'll catch up with you soon, man.
1: Good
0: appreciate
1: luck tomorrow
0: you.
1: Tomorrow night, Chance. Appreciate you,
17: guys.
1: Man.
17: I appreciate it. Thanks for having me on.
0: You
17: take
0: bet.
17: Care, guys.
0: See you now. That is Coastal Carolina University's athletics director, our good friend Chance Miller. Good stuff.
1: Mm-hmm. Yeah, absolutely. Good man.
0: I bet he is. I bet he's at least gone to the beach.
1: Oh, no doubt.
0: Times, right?
1: Yeah.
0: I hope.
1: He's making stuff. Sitting there in his suit. On the beach.
0: All right. More from Kendall Briles on the other side is the postgame show.
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1: All right, first look at the traffic. 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Nothing like yesterday. Woo! Accident, US 601 at Acton Road. Long Green Parkway at Clemson Road and Faro Road at Campanella Circle. 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Kendall Briles talking to the media today. We'll get you some cuts from the Gamecocks OC. 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Falcons and Packers. It's all coming up here on the Game.
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18: Trying to get our two boys ready to carry them to golf tournament for practice, right? 12 cats live across the road. Our door's open. Screen's broke. We need to get a new screen door, but the screen's broke. So you come in through the screen, but you can't get back out of it. I turn and look, there's a little kitty cat in our kitchen. So I said, what are you doing in here, little kitty cat? By that time, the cat turns, tries to get back out. That screen won't go that way. Cat starts going, meow, all crazy. And I told our players, we need more dogs. Bo's barking in the back. I have to go shut Bo up. Mel's like, what's going on? I said, it's a cat in the house. Cat in the house? I said, yeah, there's a cat in the house. So I told our players, I tried to let it out the front door. Meow, meow. The cat's still going crazy in there. And I told our players, you need to be more like a dog. We don't need a bunch of cats in here. Meow, looking in the mirror. Do I look good? I got my extra bands on. I got my other shoes on. Be a dog.
19: That was Coach Bennett from how many years ago was that now?
1: It's been a minute, man. It's been, let's see, this clip here says 15 years ago from WPDE ABC 50.
19: Yeah.
1: Still classic.
19: It's almost like the beginning of a comedy bit.
1: Yeah, it really is.
19: You know? I'm like waiting so for Ron good. White or somebody.
1: Right. Ron, that's a good pull. Ron White's a good pull.
19: You know?
1: Yep.
19: Just absolutely, keep on going. Like, this is
1: Tim and Foxworthy. Yeah.
19: Good stuff. Appreciate Chance Miller. He's great.
1: Chance is a good man.
19: He's a good dude. And you was okay.
1: Yeah, Chance is a good dude.
19: He was okay.
1: Chance is a good dude. No, Mike, honestly, I want to say props to Mike. Mike hit me up late last week about getting Chance on to talk about the game tomorrow night and things. So we kid with Mike a lot because it's easy.
19: Yes.
1: Low-hanging fruit.
19: Yes.
1: But
19: not even low-hanging fruit, man.
1: It's on the ground fruit.
19: Sitting on the ground for a week. Pick it right up.
1: Just laying here on top of an anthill.
19: Yep.
1: But no, Mike quite helpful in getting that together. So we appreciate Mike.
19: Good stuff. Good. All right. That I could listen to that story.
1: I know. It's so good. I had to play that. I just had to get it. It was so good.
19: No, I'm glad you did. Because at first I was like, where are we going? I was like, oh, okay. Now I know where we are. All right, let's get into a little sound from Coach Kendall Briles, who spoke earlier today. Gamecocks, you know, coming off a disappointing loss. And I think David Cloninger, before we get to this, made a good – and just we'll get into a couple of quick cuts. There's not a lot of long stuff in here from Kendall today. I think he wanted to kind of keep the answers short, and as David Cloninger pointed out, kind of keep things close to the vest. But, in the quarters that Lenoris has played, he's only had one bad one, but it was bad. You had some moments that you want back against Towson, but I think you chalked that up to Towson. But I'm not
1: and
19: sure.
1: Plus, lot of drop balls in that.
19: Sure what we chalk up the third quarter to.
1: I think you chalk it up. I hate to say it, to Lenoris in a lot of ways, and some decisions, a couple poorly made decisions, and throws he'd like to have back, and you combine that with the penalties, that really didn't help.
19: Well, we'll get into a couple here, but first a quick one. What does Kendall say in terms of helping out Lenoris?
1: Where are we going?
19: Number one.
1: Okay.
20: No, not at all. You know, those guys are all wired differently, and obviously there's different situations for different quarterbacks and where you're at and the season and how their health is and all of that. So, no, it'd be case by case on that.
19: Yeah, So, again, helping out a struggling quarterback, well, all right, what are they struggling with, right? I guess that's the case by case.
1: Right. Every quarterback's different, like you said.
19: And there's not a lot to get into. I guess play number eight for me, Terry, and then I think we can tie those in together. So here's Kendall on any talk of sitting Lenoris down for a bit.
20: No, I haven't. I haven't been on social media. But, we feel very confident in our quarterback. You know, Lenoris has played a lot of snaps. One thing you can't buy is experience. And I can't wait to see him go play this week. He'll play his butt off.
19: Yeah, that's the thing. That's the belief. That's the hope. That's the concern. I think all of those things can be true in terms of how you view not just Lenoris Sellers, but the Gamecocks. Because let's face it, the defense had some issues. And you had a couple of guys beyond Lenoris on the offensive side that you just a couple of plays here or there that you want back. But Shane rightly after the game Saturday, but reiterated it yesterday. This team's going to be judged on how it responds. I think he's right. There's reason, good reason to offer opinion, to be judgmental or whatever, whatever word you want to use, Terry, about what happened Saturday. Because I don't know, no matter what you do, I don't think anything is going to erase the notion that South Carolina was South Carolina's primary opponent in terms of who beat you.
1: Yeah.
19: Again, not taken from state. We expected a shootout.
1: Yeah.
19: Carolina was about where most of us thought they would be. That's the painful part. As Carolina did pretty much what everybody, I think Carolina can get into the mid-30s against these guys, and if you do that, you should be able to win.
1: Mm-hmm.
19: And you didn't.
1: Yeah, you didn't win.
19: And you didn't because it's not because they made a lot more plays than you. It's because you didn't make the ones you needed to make or you shot yourself in the foot.
1: Absolutely.
19: So needing to respond is a big deal. One question I have, and again, it's rhetorical, as a lot of questions I have are when it comes to our discussion points, Mr. Ford. What does a quarterback change, even a temporary one, look like for South Carolina?
0: And again, I have some thoughts on those different scenarios, but some could be obvious. Well, if Lenoris goes out and, you know, starts the game, you know, with missing guys or overthrows or picks or sacks or just looks completely out of sorts. Right. Okay. Mm-hmm. But otherwise, if it's more of a momentary lapse kind mm-hmm. of a thing, like what we, at least people hope they saw Saturday, mm-hmm. what does that look like? Or is there not one? Do you just continue to plow head through it?
1: I play this guy. I mean, that talent. Look, no offense to Cutter Woods. God love him. He doesn't have that talent. He doesn't. Lenore Sellers is a massively talented human being. And we forget that, you know, he did make some plays in this game.
0: We all seem to forget
1: that, you know, again, the throw to Donovan Murph was really nice. The throw to Harbor on the 4th-and-2 on the little dig was nice. You know, he made that when he rolled to his left and kind of gave that little shot put throw to Mazio Bennett on the one drive to get deep into Mississippi State territory, that was very instinctive and a heck of a playmaking move. So he made plays, but we seem and looked, but he also made some head scratching decisions and 5 turnover worthy plays in that game. Yeah. And so those have to be corrected and rectified. And you have to sit down and, okay, Lenoris, what were you thinking here? Lenoris, what was the thought process? Lenoris, why did you decide to make that throw or not make the other throw? Right.
0: Or again, the run into the Gamecock sideline mm-hmm. where there was room in the middle. Again, maybe you don't score a touchdown, but man, if you cut back the way you used to, you've got at least under 20 yards.
1: And what's the decision there? Has it been drilled into your head to be safe and get out of bounds? Right. Don't put yourself in harm's way.
0: Which is understandable.
1: It's understandable.
0: But the old Lenoris
1: would have cut up field with the Clemson run.
0: Again, you make one cut, and that's it. One cut there.
1: And so you just sit down and you have these conversations of why these decisions are being made. Because to me, the only time you look, quarterback is not like people will say this, well, you got everybody can be benched. Quarterback isn't like middle linebacker, long snapper, free safety. It's not the same.
0: Right.
1: It's the heartbeat of your football team.
0: Right.
1: And the minute you take the heartbeat of your football team out and put them on the bench, especially if they're starting in their third year, that's not just a, hey, Jimmy, let me give you a little noogie and let's talk. You've just benched your starter, your 3-year starter, who, by the way, coming into the year is looked at as a special player who, if he could get back to what he was 2 years ago, you got a first-round pick.
0: And what you're saying is the old adage for quarterbacks, if you have two, it's because you don't have one.
1: Right, and that's another point.
0: And Carolina has one.
1: They have one, and you don't, and look.
0: And it's not that, again, it's not that they don't have trust in the backup. It's that you have your guy.
1: You have your guy, and you start muddying that water, you run the risk of muddying your team.
0: Yeah.
1: You've just better be bleeping sure that you're making the right move. And that's a move that Shane Beamer and Kendall Briles would have to make together, but they have to look at each other and say, okay, we've tried everything.
0: Mm-hmm.
1: This is getting worse.
0: Mm-hmm.
1: We got to make a move. And because, again, the other part of this is you don't know what you got with Cutter Woods.
0: Right. Yeah. We'll see. Plenty more from Kendall coming up and Clayton White as well, so make sure you stay tuned for that in the Gamecock Notebook coming up next hour. Jay or Nay is next.
12: 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The Game Network. 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
21: 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Reports say that Giants quarterback Jackson Dart is expected to have knee surgery that will likely end his season. Dart sustained the injury on Monday night against the Rams during the first drive of the game. Jameis Winston will start for the Giants on Sunday as they face the Titans at home. I'm Adam Abdallah.
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1: In front of 5 on this Wednesday. Welcome back in. Jay and Terry with you. Headlines of the day coming up, top of the hour. Then the Gamecock Notebook with more sound from Kendall Briles and Clayton White. We may make an executive decision to, we'll still have a drive around the SEC, but because there's some interesting stuff from both coordinators, we may blend a little of that into the drive around while still mentioning, you know, like Texas is playing Tennessee.
2: They are?
1: Yeah. In football.
2: Oh. Okay.
1: On Saturday.
2: Okay.
1: Not right now.
2: They're not playing those.
1: Not right now.
2: Okay.
1: No. Saturday at 12. Right. At Neyland. You ever been to Neyland?
2: No, I have not. I hear it's a thing.
1: It is a thing. But I don't think it's the thing that everybody thinks it is, in my opinion. My now maybe it's because when I've been there, it hadn't been great for the team I was supporting.
2: I have been to Knoxville a couple of times in my life, just kind of stopping for a little bit. It was all right.
1: Yeah, it's a fine town. But Neyland, I've told you before, I think. I know I've told the audience. I two of my best friends growing up were from Knoxville and raised Tennessee fans. Neither of them went to Tennessee, but both of them were raised Tennessee fans, as happens with a lot of people in college towns. And they're, you got to come to Neyland. So I finally went to Neyland. And I let them both know, like, man, y'all really overplayed your hand on this one. In my opinion. That's all I'll say about it. Sorry, Tennessee people. I was not. It's big. It holds a lot of people, Terry Ford.
2: Yeah.
1: But anybody will tell
2: it's loud.
1: The reason it holds a lot of people is because the size of your seat is about the size of a piece of standard paper.
2: Really? So that sounds comfortable.
1: Imagine I want you to think of a piece of notebook paper. That's the size of your seat. Yeah. And it's bleachers. It's not a seat.
2: So
1: that's how it holds 195,000 people.
2: What happens if someone's butt's not as big as a standard piece of paper?
1: Well, Terry Ford, that's a fine question.
2: And you're sitting next to that person.
1: Fine question. Anyway. All right. I just thought I'd
2: throw that out there.
1: Share that with you.
2: Yeah, okay.
1: One guy's opinion.
2: So, Neyland Stadium, Jay or Nay?
1: Nay. But again, my first experience was also a really bad. But as I've said before, my first day in Neyland was also the same day the Atlanta Braves won the World Series in 1995. So the day ended up being great. The experience at Neyland stunk. Great.
2: All right, speaking of stinking.
1: Yes.
2: NC State, we know what happened Saturday.
1: Yeah.
2: C.J. Bailey fumbles.
1: Yeah.
2: He put the NC State quarterback on the last play when you're supposed to be running out the clock, maybe taking a safety, whatever.
1: Yeah.
2: One of the most iconic blunders we've seen in recent college football history. Head coach of NC State, Dave Doran, his comments about that final play.
3: So, I mean, I can't go out there and tackle for guys, and I can't hang on to the ball for guys. Like we called a good game, and they made some plays, and we made some plays, and we made enough to be in the lead for 59 minutes and 59 seconds at an SEC school on the road. Played pretty damn good. We coached pretty good. But we didn't make that play at the end.
2: Jay or Nay on that response?
1: Jay? I don't blame him. I know some people are like, you got to coach him better. You didn't say, hey, do whatever you feel like. I don't blame Dave Doran. I don't blame his staff. I don't know what in the world was going through Bailey's head. That's a

0: player mistake of the highest order. Son, go down. Son, go out of the end zone. Mm-hmm. Son, throw, again, like I told you yesterday, throw the ball to your grandma in row H who's there to see you. Mm-hmm. Anything but loosely carrying the football, running around in the end zone with everybody chasing you down. Like, I don't know what you, did you think Vanderbilt was just going to stop trying to play?
1: To me, the way you always handle that is you get the ball and you run to the back of the end zone. You stand there for a second. As soon as they come near you, you step out, take the safety, do the free kick, and go home.
0: Yeah, I mean, I don't know if they told it. Like I told you on Monday, man, I mean, 1,001, 1,002, 1,003, and then I just go down or I run backwards.
1: My only thing with that comment is you come off like, hey, man, it ain't my problem.
0: Well,
1: I can't do it so much.
0: On
1: that's
0: that
1: the only
0: respect,
1: thing I don't like about it.
0: Yeah, I see that, and I've heard others say that. So I suppose from that perspective, excuse me, I know where you're coming from, but I don't have a problem with what he says there. If people take that as him throwing his quarterback under the bus, that's unfortunate. But you know what? Even in amateur sports, collegiate sports, whatever, players do make monumental mistakes.
1: It was a gigantic mistake by Baylor.
0: And I'm told you, dude, and you have too. I've watched thousands of football games.
1: Mm-hmm.
0: I've never seen somebody make that big of a blunder.
1: No, it was bad. It was bad.
0: I couldn't believe it.
1: And people want to put it on the coaching staff. It's not the coach's fault. And I agree with you. I just think that answer.
0: I mean, I don't know what else you say other than we. I guess you could say we love CJ and we'll do all we can to prop him up.
1: Lose as a team and win as a team. Next question. But people want to blame Dern for that. I don't blame the coach.
0: I think that's probably where the question was coming from. Mm-hmm. Was like, you know, what did you do? Like, I guess he's trying to say, I'm telling y'all, we coached it right.
1: We can't go out there and play it. Right.
0: I can't do it for him. Headlines coming up.
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0: double accidents. Same three on the board. Barrow Road at Campanella Circle, also Long Green Parkway at Clemson Road, and US 601 at Acton Road. And we have Malfunction Junction backing up, and also our construction along the roadway. So, again, duck and dodge that. Use the little lady in your phone. She's wise. 5 o'clock news. 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
3: It is 5 o'clock news time on this Wednesday. It's also the final hour of the post-game show. Alongside Terry Ford, I'm Jay Phillips. Thank you so much for being with us. We'll start with South Carolina football. Wednesdays mean coordinators have a chance to take to the microphone down at the football facility. And Kendall Briles, Clayton White have done that. We'll have sound from both throughout the hour. We got one from Kendall right here for you as the Gamecocks head to Alabama this weekend. Carolina currently 12.5-point underdogs in a 7 o'clock kickoff from Bryant-Denny Stadium. And we've talked a lot. Listen, Lenora Sellers did have a mostly very good ball game, but some glaring mistakes, a couple early. Obviously, the ones in the third quarter were even more glaring. But Kendall Briles today said, listen, the vast majority of that, we can get fixed pretty quick.
4: No, it's something that can be corrected right away. You know, so that's things that you're working on. And that's why these guys go practice each and every day. I mean, they're human, and they, you know, played against a defense that's really good. Those guys are good at what they do schematically. They throw a lot of pictures at you. And, you know, when you're in bad D&D situations, you know, there's things that are going to change. So just continuing to work and get better and allow him to have a ton of confidence in the scheme and the players around him.
3: And that's not Dungeons and Dragons. That's down and distance. Just most of you probably knew that, but I just want to make sure that everybody knows.
0: Well, that's the problem is, you know,
3: because we have our Dungeons and Dragons pinball machine here.
0: Now. Issues with D&D.
3: You know, well, your issues with D&D are me, as you say, stealing
0: the high score.
3: Again, I stole nothing.
0: You stole.
3: I stole nothing.
0: You're a high score stealer.
3: That's right. We'll have more. We'll have more from Kendall on Lenoris and the offense and some things that Clayton had to say about the defense. And some interesting points that Clayton made, too, that we'll get into coming up in the Gamecock Notebook. And, again, we'll probably carry some of that into the drive around the SEC as well. The Protect College Sports Act is continuing on its way to passage in the United States Senate, but today Senators Cory Booker and Chris Murphy filed they're opponents of the bill, and they have been outspoken about it really pretty much the whole time. They filed an amendment today, Terry Ford, to cap college football coaching salaries at $5 million per year. It's one of 35 amendments that have been filed. They're not going to be accepted because, again, for the most part, debate on this bill is over, hence the cloture vote that happened last week. But I got to tell you, sir, even if this is the kind of thing that makes it over into the House, I can hear a lot of people across the country going, yeah, mm-hmm. yeah. I assure you, there is no chance that you will put a hard cap on coaching salaries into law in this country. It will absolutely be challenged in court.
0: It won't happen. I mean, you're already trying to cap the college players what they can get, and that's bad enough. But now you want to try to see. It's one thing to try to cap the college kids, cap the grown-ups, the coaches. Now all hell breaks loose, right?
3: Yeah.
0: But no, you are trying to limit the revenue-generating possibilities of human beings. Right. Without their consent. We keep going over this. The same thing with the players.
3: Yeah. And I think these senators know. I don't know if they're doing this to hold things up.
0: Yes, that's what they're doing. They know they can't do this.
3: Yeah, I mean.
0: But you know what, you can hear coming back from those, too, because they're opposed to this. Now, again, I haven't dug into those two representatives' backgrounds to see if they are like pro labor? Are they maybe a couple of the folks who want to put in? Well, that's where this is going, right?
3: Yeah.
0: Oh, you don't want us to cap the salaries of the coaches? Good. Let's collectively bargain. Let's make the players.
3: Yes, they are very much. They are very much for the student athletes being able to become employees. Yes.
0: And become employees. So again, this is a way of saying, well, if you want to cap the earnings of players without their consent, why don't we cap the earnings of coaches while we're at it without
3: their
0: consent?
3: And it could be a little chess move because the two Alabama senators, Britt and Tuberville, did put in an amendment to attempt to cap the rev share portion of this, including school, I guess, associated NIL. Now, remember, NIL by itself, again, a lot of people confuse the terms now. That NIL is the payment, and it's not.
0: Rev
3: share is the payment. Revenue sharing from school to player is the school's portion of this. To go out with a private organization and use your name, image, and likeness to your benefit is totally separate.
0: Right.
3: And cannot be, again, that's, you're never going to be able to mess with that anymore unless there is collective bargaining.
0: Right.
3: Because otherwise, again, as we just said, you can't cap the earnings potential of free human beings in this country, free adults, I'll say, free adults in this country without their consent.
0: Right.
3: You can't. It's against the law. It's just, it's completely 100% against the law. And writing a law for it will only be challenged in court and will be beaten.
0: It will be beaten because it's against the law.
3: Because you can't change that. Yeah, you can't do it.
0: Someone has to go, okay, you can cap my earnings and I'm going to agree with it.
3: Yeah.
0: It's like if you take a job, you go to take a job, you don't like the hourly, then don't take the job because you don't like the hourly. You have to sign up for that hourly like wage, right?
3: Yeah, it's going to.
0: That's what you do. And if you don't want it, you don't sign up for it.
3: It's going to. So anyway, again, I think this is a little chess move. But but here's the thing. Neither of those amendments to the Senate bill are going to be attached to the Senate
0: this
3: bill.
0: This is part of what you and I have been talking about.
3: This is a lot of, I mean, I'm going to say it. This is political grandstanding on both sides. This is going to move to the House pretty much as is. The bad news for folks that want this to pass is that the House is basically now done with any type of legislation until after the election in November.
0: Right.
3: So this could go, and this is probably the Protect College Sports Act could pass as soon as tomorrow. But it probably is going to be passed in the Senate this week. Then it will be sent to the House, but there will be certainly nothing officially done on the floor of the House until, at the earliest, the week after the election.
0: Right.
3: When they come back.
0: And you're going to see a lot more of the things we just saw or heard. These things are going to continue because that bill is going to have to change in some way, shape, or form for it to finally make it. If it does ever make it, it won't be in the form it is now.
3: Right.
0: It just won't.
3: Along those lines, continuing our integrated media headlines of the day, Indiana defensive linemen Stephen Daly and Kellen Wyatt are once again eligible to play after a judge in Indiana granted them a preliminary injunction today. Monroe Circuit Court Judge Kara Crothy, hope I'm pronouncing your last name right, Your Honor, ruled this morning that those two players, along with a list of dozens of others, can play their fifth year of college sports following the implementation of the 5-for-5 rule this summer. Both of them were unable to play earlier in the season after a TRO expired last week. But now they've had their hearing today, and the ruling reinstates that the NCAA cannot prohibit any of the case's plaintiffs. I'm reading verbatim here from the AP. Cannot prohibit any of the case's plaintiffs from competing in Division I athletics during the 26-27 season on the basis that they have already competed in four seasons or didn't enter the transfer portal. The judge wrote, quote, under the plain terms of the 26-27 NCAA manual, they are eligible to compete, and the NCAA is breaching its contractual obligations by denying them that opportunity. This article says the NCAA is going to appeal.
0: Sure,
3: so I would still wonder how careful schools have to be in rostering. Rostering is one thing. playing is another. I would think you'd be okay to roster them as long as they don't see action and quite literally play in a game.
0: Yeah, I mean, that's why you're seeing the situation here.
3: So
0: with Evan Sanchez.
3: Indiana will play Northwestern on Friday
0: night. And with Indiana, I mean, you're looked at as a college football playoff team and a national championship contender to repeat. You got to really think about what you're going to do because you don't know what, if anything, let's say this thing goes sideways. Is it just, does a penalty become, okay, you can't play these guys anymore? Or does it become more of a penalty that could affect you? It's a weird deal, man.
3: Yeah.
0: Really
3: it
0: is.
3: It is. Get to the National Football League now. Jackson Dart, according to multiple sources, is expected to have season-ending knee surgery. So after just a couple of weeks, the Giants' young quarterback is done. According to a report from Jordan Rannan, who covers the Giants for ESPN, his ACL is intact, but he has damage to his meniscus and his MCL that will require surgery. There is also damage to the PCL, according to Adam Schefter. So, unfortunately, Jackson Dart, who I think is, you know, again, it's a long way to go in his career, but he's shown his flashes. I like this kid.
0: He's got potential.
3: But it's, you know, again, they hoped initially after the injury on Sunday that he was maybe,
0: Monday night,
3: that it was going to be okay. But it's,
0: it's
3: looking worse.
0: And again, you know, you had that nice win to start the year. You beat Dallas. You're feeling good. And now, well, the good news is, Jay, give me a second here. This is the good news. The bad news is you've lost Jackson Dart, right? Lost your starting quarterback. He had a good win to start the year. But the good news is Jameis Winston's here to start.
5: Yeah, losing Jay Dart is a huge blow. But I gathered the guys together after the game, and I said, if one man has one crab leg, he's a mere mortal. But if that same man has 53 crab legs, he is an unstoppable force. Cam then yelled out his signature yell and smashed his head through the wall back there.
0: There you go. See? Everything's okay. Jameis is in charge.
3: Is that a real quote?
0: That was a real quote by Jameis today.
3: Dang, man.
0: One man going
3: crab leg on us, huh?
0: You have 53 crab legs, you're an unstoppable force.
3: All right.
0: Man's got a sense of humor.
3: Yeah, that's bold. I guess it's been a while.
0: Yeah.
3: When was that? Like 2012?
0: Oh, it's been a long time ago, man. Yeah, I guess the statute of limitations is okay on that. How about, I thought it was funny, Jameis going crab legs.
3: That's not bad.
0: There you go. So guess what? Jameis is in charge now.
3: That's not bad.
0: You never know who he's going to throw it to.
3: Yeah.
0: That's the good news.
3: Real quick here, Mike McDonald, Seahawks, the Super Bowl winning coach, says he called Denver's Sean Payton and apologized for comments he made earlier this week that went out publicly in an appearance on something called In Depth with Graham Benzinger. You know what this is?
0: It was a thing about, I think, Denver accused.
3: Oh, no, what the show is. I don't know.
0: Don't worry about
3: it. Okay. Well, McDonald said the Broncos accused the Seahawks of cheating two seasons ago before the season opener by looking at some training camp video. The McDonald said today, quote, the comments were something I didn't intend for public use. Well, dude, if you're going on somebody's show, what do you think is going to happen?
0: Yeah.
3: But he said it's not important that it's fair to say if I'm talking, I'm responsible for what I'm saying. Basically, the video was taken by fans, multiple, and maybe media outlets at open sessions of Broncos training camp and then posted online, which, you know, duh, people do all the time, every day, everywhere. So, you might think, well, I'm a Broncos. Jay, you're a Broncos fan. Stand up for your boy. I'm not in this case. Sean Payton, if he did accuse the Seahawks of cheating, was incredibly misguided. I mean, if you open the sessions up and you know people are going to video it, then first off, don't be mad when it's out there. And then two, and certainly a coach like Sean Payton. I mean, Sean Payton, dude, if anything, you're running like, you know, a playbook from Pop Warner football. For a minute or two. You're not doing anything that anybody could actually use against you, are you? right? Like, that you're not doing that in the open session.
0: You would think not.
3: But they've hashed it out now, and it's all good.
0: That's so good.
3: You know, we'll see what happens later.
0: We'll see where it goes.
3: But there you go.
0: Yeah. So
3: that's good. Finally, Braves take on the Reds again tonight. Chris Sale will pitch for Atlanta. Terry and I mentioned it earlier. You probably give him a few innings, very low pitch count. You're setting him up now, obviously, for starting next Tuesday night against whomever in the opener for the playoffs. But Chris Sale will go tonight. Andrew Abbott, 6-11 with a 4.70, will go
0: taking
3: for
0: the Braves,
3: Cincinnati. Yeah, why not? I know it's I don't usually, no, but no. I'll take the Braves to win.
0: Look at you going on a limb.
3: Especially after they lost last night. I figure they're due. All right, Gamecock Notebook coming up next. More from Kendall Briles and Clayton White. Keep it here on the Postgame Show.
1: Wow, what a play. The Game Network. 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
13: All right, welcome back in. Gamecock Notebook time on this Wednesday. Jay Phillips, Terry Ford with you. Gamecocks at Alabama this weekend, still smarting Or at least fans are. And the players, seemingly, and coaches have flushed it and moved on. But the fan base is still a little salty. I get it. I think we all might be a little bit. Just because, you know, hey, man, God, you want it back. You didn't get beat. You know, you didn't go like the way some team, like the way Vandy beat you. Not that there's anything. I'm not saying that's like it's okay.
5: It's not like what Kentucky did to Texas A&M.
13: Yeah,
5: Kentucky went into College Station and beat Texas A&M.
13: Yeah, but
5: you kind of beat yourself.
13: You did. That's the
5: sort
13: thing.
5: Of like that scene in Fight Club outside where you're beating the hell out of yourself.
13: Cut four, please, sir. Kendall Briles today, and this is only about a half a minute, but he gets right into it on what happened from his perspective in Lenoris's two third quarter picks.
7: No, those were completely separate plays and situations offensively. The first one, you know, you'd like for Lenoris to take his first read with Nick down the field. He needs to just let the ball go and let it rip. I mean, he obviously had the over route. The guy made a good play, got underneath it and got it tipped, you know, the D lineman. So he tipped it and got it to his guy. But and then the second one, we got to keep him out of those situations. And, you know, he needs to let it go on the first time he sees it. And he double clutched it and got there late. And so all things that we're talking about with just being very intentional and trusting himself and being urgent.
5: Mm-hmm.
13: I can't help. And I almost want to be wrong because I think that this I'm not here to make excuses for anybody. That's not mm-hmm. my job. But I do observe. And I will say again for those who missed me say this on Monday. But I had a friend of mine call me and open the conversation, not with, hey, what's up or anything. And, you know, none of us say hello anymore when it's, you know, because their name comes up. So mm-hmm. you just know, you know, who it is right away. And the opening comment to me, you know, I went like, hey, what's up, was, man, how bad did Shula mess up Lenoris? That was basically the question to me. That mm-hmm. was the opening of the conversation.
5: Right.
13: And after I said, well, it's nice to speak with you as well.
5: Yeah, good.
13: I thought, you know, Terry, so you hear Kendall right there say, yeah, you know, he double clutched there.
5: He's going to trust it and let it rip.
13: Yeah, and I'm not blaming that on Mike Shula. That's my point here. I'm not doing that, but I just can't help but wonder what type of things, because again, speculation, as you and I talk about here, this is what we do a lot. I just can't help but wonder what's passing through his head on that, because he is open and he is a prime target and he is a burner. And you got him. You had him. It's there. It's fair to question what didn't you like?
5: Yeah.
13: And what created the thought in this type of second to say, nope.
5: I'm not letting that rip.
13: I'm not going there.
5: And
13: you just, again, it's not to go, oh my God, what are you doing? Which a lot of people have wanted to do. I understand that part of it too. I do. But I just can't help but ask myself, what lingers? And maybe the answer is, Jay, absolutely nothing. But when I have people calling me, and it's not just because of what I do that my buddies know me. I mean, we would talk about that. All of you have friends that have done the same thing that aren't doing what I do or any of our media friends do. You're all asking the same questions.
5: Right.
13: Right? I mean, that's what you do.
5: That's the thing. Is when I first heard this, or heard of the comment, and again, this is Kendall just being straight up honest, and you hear that Nick's the first read. Nick's wide open, man. Nick is wide open. So that first, again, going by what you just heard from the offensive coordinator, when Lenoris drops back, his first read is Nick. Nick's open. What makes you hesitate to pop? Because again, Lenoris can make that throw. Lenoris has made that throw before. That's what gets you.
13: Yes.
5: Lenoris ripped it to Donovan Murph in the first half. What makes you not want to let that thing loose when your number one target and the number one read on the route is busting wide open what could be a gigantically big play? Why don't you let that go? And that goes to some of the other things we saw in that game. And then he talks about the second pick where he hesitates.
13: Yeah.
5: And then he makes a throw he should never make in that spot. And Kendall, to his credit, we can't put him in that situation.
13: Can't put him in that situation.
5: So that's a learn on the offensive coordinator saying, okay, we got to do that different.
13: Yeah.
5: But like, you know, like the interception, that got called back. What are you seeing there? You know, the back view of
13: Lenore see the linebackers. You didn't see the linebackers.
5: Not one linebacker's there, my friend.
13: Right.
5: There's two.
13: Yeah.
5: And then if you see, let's say you get it through those two.
13: Yeah.
5: So you throw it like the cartoon, like Looney Tunes. It goes through the chest of the linebacker. Mazio Bennett's not open.
13: No.
5: I mean, there is nothing there. There's nothing there. And the question is, why would you make that throw? There is, from your view that we're seeing, because we're standing right behind you with the camera shot, why are you making that throw? And look, I will continue to say, I am running 16 on the field to play.
13: Yeah, yeah.
5: But the conversation is, okay, not let's sit him down. It's how do we fix this? And is it fixable to get him to be able to process the field to where he makes the right decision? Because the right decision, one, could have been a long play or a touchdown. The second one, thank God the interception got cranked off the board. And the third one is you don't have a pick there because he's not hesitating or you're putting him in a different position. So again, all these things like we've talked about, they're correctable. But how do you correct them? Because I do understand people say, hey, man, this is year three. But it's year three with three different offenses.
13: It is.
5: And I'll say this. I don't know how much that is of anything, and maybe it's not. I don't know. But I know this. There is a processing, decision-making, consistency issue here that you got to figure out some way, shape, or form. And if Kendall can unlock it, mm-hmm. or if Lenore's can unlock, or they can unlock it together, mm-hmm. that's going to go a long way in taking this offense to another level. Still scored 34 points, by the way.
13: Average six yards
5: of play and 300 yards in the first half.
13: Yeah, that's the hard part here, man. That's one of the points that I've been making as we've gotten into the middle of the week here is you scored 34 points at home in a conference game. You know, almost always that's enough to win if you do the things you need to do. And again, some of it, but again, and look, we're going to hear from Clayton. Some of this is defensive as well, but if you would cut three, Terry, because I think this kind of sums up with the point you just made. You did play well. Here's Kendall. You know, in a lot of places you played well. Here's Kendall on everything else Lenore is doing.
7: Yeah, he did some good things. You know, we did some good things on offense. Third quarter obviously was not our best football as a team, you know, special teams, offense, defense. We didn't come out of the locker room and play well, and it started with a holding call on first down, and so those are things that we got to eliminate, you know, so we're not in bad situations and putting those guys in those situations.
13: So, listen, again, and by tomorrow, y'all, we'll be focused more in on typically, we don't hold these things over until Wednesday, but I think the reason we are, and you hear it from the coaches yesterday and today, I think the mistakes were so glaring, mm-hmm. and some of them, things happened. Others of them on Saturday were just glaring and egregious, and I think mm-hmm. that's why it holds over. I think that the sting and the hurt, and why I say a lot of fans especially are still pretty salty about this, is that you can look at that, and then for those of us who have to look at it sometimes more than once, and you realize, I know the opponent is good,
5: mm-hmm.
13: but the opponent didn't beat you.
5: No.
13: And again, the opponent doesn't want to hear that when it's the case, but the case can be made. And mm-hmm. I'll read again a quote from our friend Will Helms, who put out a great analytics piece at Gamecock Central today. Those of you who are subscribers, again, go check it out if you haven't already. But he put a line in there in the middle of it when analyzing the State game that said, all of the above, and again, that's all of his analytical breakdowns, all of the above show that, like in the past, the Gamecocks lost a game in which they were the better team for the majority of the contest.
5: Yeah, I mean, you outgained Mississippi State. You had a 16-0 lead. Should have been more. And
13: fewer penalties.
5: Then the third quarter, everything just went to hell.
13: Yeah. Had the ball for a lot longer.
5: It's just, it's one of those things where when your talent levels are even and you're up by 16, you have to obviously contribute to the loss. But that was like really contributing to the loss.
13: Yes.
5: Because, I mean, the two coverage busts, the two interceptions, leaving points on the table. We didn't even get into some of the other stuff.
13: Yeah. Clayton White on the other side. We'll have a drive around the SEC. Again, look at some of the games this weekend. But I want you to hear a few things that Clayton had to say about the defensive miscues and what they can do better next week against Alabama. 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
12: Wow, what a play. 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
14: 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Carolina.
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5: All right, those three accidents still on the board. Getting taken care of. Faro Road at Campanella Circle. Long Green Parkway at Clemson Road and US 601 at Acton Road. So stay away from those areas. Might be some issues there. They've been on the board for a bit. Also, don't forget about Malfunction Junction with some issues there as well. The backup of the congestion. Construction I-20 between Sunset and Bush River. I-26 between Bush River and Old Sandy. And Broad River Road between I-26 and Dutch Fork. 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
13: It is Drive Around the SEC time. Jay and Terry with you. Story out from Brett McMurphy today at On 3 about the University of Arkansas announcing a thorough athletics department review.
5: You know where that's going, right?
13: Yeah, I think this was maybe something that was prompted before the Georgia game. And any of you that might have watched even a few minutes of the Georgia-Arkansas game realized that maybe that thing, Terry, you talked about last week, worked. And the thing I mean is that some people, I don't know who, obviously nobody official, called for either A, just don't go to the game, or B, if you do, wear a bag over your head to just show our displeasure with how bad football is. And even though you got a brand new coach, they love Sam Pittman, but even that didn't work out. It worked for a minute. And one good year. Yeah. And then they're not recruiting well. Let's just call it what it is. They're not recruiting.
5: Look, I get it. This is the witch hunt to get rid of the AD. They want to get rid of the AD. The money, from what I understand, talking to people that work in that market, that the money people, the Jerry Joneses, the Waltons, those folks, the chicken people, everybody around who doesn't...
13: Tyson chicken.
5: Yeah, the Tyson chicken people. No one likes the leadership in the athletic department. And they're not giving money. And that's part of it. And so if you're sitting around and you're the upper level at the University of Arkansas... And you want the chicken people, and you want Walton, and you want Jones.
13: I'm sorry, I have to do this. I'm thinking of that Seinfeld episode where Steinbrenner is having the conversation with the owner of the chicken place. Yeah, it's not Tyson, but it's supposed to be. And they're like, instead of whatever, you got chicken this, and instead of beer, you got alcoholic chicken. And Steinbrenner goes, "How do you make that? And, hey, you let it ferment like anything else." Sorry.
5: That's okay.
13: Well, you started saying chicken people in Arkansas. That's when George was faking it. I work for Tyler Chicken. I think that's what they called it instead of Tyson Chicken. I work for Tyler Chicken. And then so they're making a trade. And then so Steinbrenner is trading George to Tyler Chicken for like a bunch of chicken fingers and alcoholic chicken for Yankee Stadium. And he's trading it for merchandise.
5: That's a great episode.
13: Oh, God. I'm sorry, man. But when you started saying it that way, that's all my mind just went there. Who I am.
5: Yeah, so, I mean, they're basically just to get rid of the AD, dude. That's all this is. Get rid of the AD.
13: It is.
5: Get a new AD. Because we do have to do a thorough investigation of the athletic department to find out we stink at football.
13: Yeah, and I do think they've I don't know if they've just lost their way in terms of fundraising. Because you're right. In all seriousness, I mean... Their logos are on the field. I mean, you have the largest retailer in the country wanting to just give you money hand over fist, and the largest chicken supplier in the country wanting to give you money hand over fist. There's ways to incorporate these things, and there are other things going on in Arkansas. The problem, Terry, is that, again, a state like Arkansas, just isn't going to produce the talent necessary. You've got to get, I've said it to you many times. You got to get into Dallas. You got to get into Houston. You got to get into San Antonio.
5: Exactly.
13: You got to get down to New Orleans. And everybody recruits Florida and Atlanta and things like that.
5: You got to poach Texas and Louisiana is what you got to do.
13: But you can get down into the two, really three, if you count San Antonio as well. But certainly Dallas and Houston that you can get down there and recruit.
5: But you know what you need when you go there now?
13: Money.
5: Big bag of money.
13: Yeah.
5: And look. Also, I get it, Arkansas. They want John Calipari's getting his share.
13: That's another thing. In Brett's article, there's a lot of people over there that, while they love their basketball, because they do. But they're like, listen, you're giving Cal everything he needs. You're not giving football everything it needs.
5: And again, they want, not wants, needs. And remember, they're top 10 in operational budget in baseball. Because they want to be really good at baseball.
13: And they won both track championships. They've won their gymnastics. Yeah, they've done stuff.
5: Really good athletic program in a lot of sports that most of us could go, whatever.
13: Right.
5: So that's another issue. But circling back to this, you want to be good at football, you got to pay. Now, if you don't like your AD, because your AD's had a mixed record, like a lot of ADs, okay, fine. But this dog and pony show to get rid of him is just asinine. Just get rid of him.
13: Yeah, just do it.
5: Just get rid of him.
13: Yeah, yeah, just rip the
5: and just look
13: off.
5: At him and say, look, dude, there's two words here. Walton, chicken.
13: Yeah.
5: They don't like you. We got to move on. Right. No offense. Here's some chicken. Here's a Walmart gift card. Have a good life.
13: Here's some alcoholic chicken. How do you make that stuff? All right. We'll keep our eye on that, but that's out today. Brett McMurphy throwing that out there that it's coming.
5: Sure it is.
13: He didn't say it, but it's coming.
5: It's coming.
13: So, and they'll get somebody good. And they got resources.
5: Look, once they get in the AD they all want, and this is the other part of the world we live in now, and it used to be, it's like it used to be on steroids. The people with the money, eventually, if things get bad, they can make decisions.
13: Yeah.
5: It's very simple.
13: Yeah. Let's hear from Clayton White, who spoke today. Cut number 14, please, sir. Obviously, the Gamecocks, we talked a little bit about the big miscues on offense, but there were a couple of glaring ones on defense as well. I'd say let's do 13 and 14. Okay. So let's go to 13. And then 14 carries into it. Yep. So let's do those.
5: Let's do it.
13: Let's start.
20: There's multiple ways to approach those kind of situations. But us as coaches, we got to be great teachers and just continue coaching it and coaching the heck out of it, making sure that they're ready to perform whenever the lights are on. Just some things that, really work to our stand-up in regards to communication. But we just got to continue pushing that button and, whatever it takes to get that done. But I think our guys have responded. What I love about this group is that a lot of us are owning up to mistakes, and even coaches ourselves and players as well. So you kind of like that mindset with your group to keep on moving forward to give you a chance to grow.
13: And let's go straight into 14, which again just kind of continues on what happens there in terms of giving up big plays.
20: You know, when you play in this league, some teams are going to make those plays. You're going to have some explosive plays when you're playing at this level. But it's the ones that are the frustrating ones that are, they throw the ball for 2 yards and they gain 20, stuff like that. Those are the ones that you really get, as a coach, you really get really frustrated about, like really punching holes in walls and stuff like that. But I try to keep my poise so my players can see that I'm not a guy that's going to, panic whenever the button, whenever things get tough. But whenever a guy beats you one-on-one or a guy, a competitive catch, they make a play, they break a tackle, you can't get mad at those because that's one-on-one. But you really get frustrated of the mental mistakes that you see on tapes. Those are the ones that drives coaches in and out this business, you know what I mean? So trying to stay gamefully employed as long as possible. But you definitely don't want to have those type of things that make you go absolutely crazy whenever you're out there. But
5: yeah, gainfully employed.
13: Yeah, as long as possible. I agree, sir. Mm-hmm. That's good advice, kids. Y'all remember that. I think there were just a couple too many of those. Yeah, again, as we said, give credit because there were certainly some that State absolutely earned and just they were.
5: Sure.
13: But you knew going in, Terry. Yeah, again, I keep saying it. We hammered it all, really, you and me for a month at least. Mm-hmm. Take the over, take the over, take the over. They were going to get theirs.
5: Sure, they were.
13: And the thing is, limiting what they could do. But when you, just like on offense, when you have a couple of things on defense that you could have controlled, that would have prevented them moving the ball, or certainly on two of them, well, one definitely a score, and the other putting them in better position for a score, that's on you.
5: Yeah.
13: That's I don't look at that and go, boy, that was a hell of a play State made. I was like, what the?
5: When you're standing wide open in the end zone because of a coverage bust, all you got to do is not drop the ball and they throw it to you.
13: Yeah.
5: I mean, there was other things too. Like they started as in that second half as things started to go sideways in the third quarter. Guys weren't setting the edge like they were in the first half. Mm-hmm. Little things were going wrong that Clayton's talking about that he saw on film that made him want to go crazy and headbutt a wall or whatever. There were those mental mistakes that started happening. And yeah, you missed tackles in that third quarter, and Bothwell started getting it going, and just everything that could fall on you. You were the coyote laying on the ground, and the anvil was coming down on you, right? And that's what happened to you in that third quarter, man. And you just...
13: You're standing on the piece where the anvil falls through it, and you're like, oh, good, I'm not going to fall.
5: Right.
13: Then you look around, and as soon as you look down, then you start falling.
5: Exactly. Yeah. And then the anvil, you pass it?
13: Yeah, you pass it.
5: And then you land, and then it hits you on the head.
13: Yes.
5: That was that third quarter.
13: Nice.
5: Absolutely.
13: Good pull. Good call. That's our drive around the SEC. We'll come back on the other side with a little Jay versus the Internet. Keep it here.
18: Wow, what a play. The Game Network. Columbia, Charleston, Florence, and Myrtle Beach.
0: This is Elijah Campbell from 107.5 The Game and The Game Network. If you run a diner, bakery, coffee shop, burger joint, pizza spot, or that hidden gem everybody should know about, how would you like to get the word out about your business without spending a dime? 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There is no catch. 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
21: With Chicago Bears quarterback Caleb Williams dealing with a hamstring injury, the team was dealt another blow when it was announced that backup Tyson Bagent had entered concussion protocol yesterday. That would mean that third-string quarterback Case Keenum could get the start on Monday night if either quarterback were unable to go against the Eagles. Keenum last started in 2023 for the Texans. He played in two games, threw one touchdown, three interceptions, and took six sacks. I'm Adam Abdallah.
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4: 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I was not able to keep up with her. If you're somebody who wants to stay active, you want to get back into the game, or maybe you don't want to leave the game that you love so much, but joint pain has been holding you back or limiting you, you don't have to suffer.

0: don't know. I mean, I didn't count it. Probably a couple. I mean, he wasn't held bad as Ant. Tell you that right now. So Ant is the one who gets held a lot because people don't probably don't know who he is and they're not watching him. But they're starting to find out. But he gets tackled so quite a bit.
1: That was Clayton White. The question was, how many times do you think that Dylan Stewart and Anthony Addison were being held? You know, we asked this of David Kloniger earlier in all seriousness, and no one's making an excuse for that. I think what you're doing, if anything, is, look, there were some, and again, to the old adage in the sport of football, at every level, you can call holding on every play, and it's true, you can. But, you know, for future reference, especially a guy like Dylan Stewart, hey, they're holding him, you know, and that what Absolutely. Happens in the officials' meetings and in their memorandums and things like that, it's like, all right. You know, last week, yeah, we reviewed the film and there were X number of times when player whatever probably should have mm-hmm. had something called or, you know, whatever. And you just you look for that and they try to improve, too, or at least try to be more aware. Does it make a hill of beans difference for last Saturday? Of course not. Could it potentially make a difference? Maybe. I don't know. But you.
2: What have I said? We got to quit thinking these guys are going to get it right.
1: Yeah.
2: We need to stop.
1: But
2: they're going to try.
1: And coaches have to be careful with mm-hmm. exactly what they say.
2: Absolutely.
1: Because again, it could be their guys too.
2: Sure.
1: So you need, you know, again, that's a double edged sword. But it's just something kind of interesting. Real quick, Braves fans. Walt Weiss, I believe this is. I think he was. It says radio. I think he was on 680 today. In Atlanta, but said Robert Suarez, a Braves reliever, and again, one of the best in the business, but he's been hurt since June, will pitch tonight. He had a very good couple of outings for Gwinnett as he comes to working back from some arm and elbow issues. He says that he and Coach Hefner have mapped out when everyone will pitch over the last few games, regardless of situation or score. So they're going to treat it, he says, basically like spring training. So guys are going to get their innings. They're going to get their pitches. They're going to have them do what they need to do. And he, like, as you should say, as a manager, doesn't care who they get drawn with on Tuesday. They will be at mm-hmm. home, and they are ready to go.
2: Mm-hmm. You just want to use whoever it is.
1: Yeah.
2: Let's go.
1: Got the first two games at home. So
2: toe the rubber and let's roll.
1: Go do it. Mm-hmm. And you want everybody to feel good, says Ronald Acuna is fine. They're calling him day to day, but mm-hmm. by Tuesday he'll be ready. So, like you said, Terry, it may well be that he's in bubble wrap the rest of the week.
2: I'd bubble wrap him, no doubt,
1: just to be sure. But mm-hmm. And remember, when the Braves won the World Series, he was hurt. So mm-hmm. he's a little
2: people forget that
1: he's motivated.
2: That was almost rock bottom. They were around 500. Acuna Jr. gets hurt. He's out for the year. Everything looked like, all right, well, get ready for next year.
1: He's motivated.
2: Braves went out, made some trades, got on a heater, won the World Series.
1: Yeah, he wants to win the World Series real bad. So there you go. All right, what do you got for me?
2: All right, well,
1: Braves.
2: Music.
1: Braves. I'll take the Braves.
2: Get that out of the way now. Yeah. Braves.
1: All right. When do we have, like, midweek match?
2: Not yet, man. I've been looking for it. The conference schedule hasn't really kicked in harsh yet. I've been looking for it. Nothing starts till Thursday again this week.
1: All right.
2: All right, here we go. Okay. Major League Baseball playoff odds, American League. These teams are fighting and jockeying for position. First of all, the Cleveland Guardians have a 53% chance to win the division.
1: How many are they up on? Are they up on the Sox? I can't say the Sox because that's another team.
2: It's like a game and a half somewhere of that nature. Yes, like four left.
1: All right.
2: Four, five left.
1: Give me Cleveland.
2: Houston Astros, 66% chance to win the division over the Texas Rangers. I think they're a game up on the Rangers, I believe.
1: Have the Rangers gone on the skids, too? Because the Braves Braves did the Rangers a huge favor.
2: Mm-hmm. The Rangers have assoiled themselves here lately, yes.
1: All right, I've got them tied going into tonight.
2: Okay, so they're tied now.
1: Texas.
2: 34% chance for the Rangers to win the division.
1: Texas.
2: You're going to go Texas.
1: Just because I don't like Houston.
2: Because you don't like Houston. I'm glad you are very objective on these things.
1: That's why I win so much money betting.
2: Mm-hmm. All right, now this is easier. You get to the National League. The Cubs are 87-70. The Phillies are 87-70. The Padres are 87-70. Out of those three, who are you putting your money on to be the top wild card team in the National League?
1: Philadelphia.
2: From Philadelphia?
1: Philadelphia is the best team of those three.
2: I don't disagree. I don't. The Padres have been on a massive heater.
1: Cubs can't pitch, man. Cubs. No.

0: score a buttload of runs, but they can't pitch.
1: They've lost so much pitching to injury.
0: Yeah, they can't pitch.
1: And then the team trying to get in.
0: And the Padres aren't a whole lot better at pitching, but the Phillies have some pitching. But yeah, the Cubs will score, but they. I don't trust the Cubs. I'm sorry. Where were you going?
1: No, just I.
0: Phillies are the best. The Phillies are the best of those three.
1: The Diamondbacks have a 4.4% chance to make the playoffs. Any chance the Diamondbacks make it?
0: I mean,
1: because right now it feels like it's Brewers, Dodgers, Braves.
0: I don't think
1: Cubs,
0: so, man.
1: Phillies,
0: I mean, you'd have basically Arizona don't lose.
1: Can't lose a game.
0: And then you have to hope that San Diego or one of those three literally goes on a 4-game losing streak, and then you're in. Or if you tie with somebody, then you can have a 1-gamer on Monday.
1: That's all
0: right?
1: You got. And if you sit right now, you know, you got.
0: I'll say this much. D-backs have won 3 straight.
1: Yep. It feels like the Rangers or the Astros can hold off the other teams in the wild card.
0: Yeah. We'll
1: because see. The American League's terrible, man.
0: Eric Henry tomorrow. See y'all then.
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1: Same three are on the board. 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I'm going to refresh this baby again.

0: crash, sometimes good things happen. We do have one accident, Farrow Road at Hardscrabble, and a disabled vehicle, I-20 eastbound at Fairfield Road. That is exit 7. Connecting Carolina is a re-rack of the earlier halftime show with Scott Hamilton. 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
2: 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Scott Hamilton here taking the baton for 1 hour. We're going to bridge this thing to 3 o'clock. Terry Ford, Jay Phillips are going to come at you, fill you in everything happening in the world, mainly in the world of South Carolina athletics. We heard from the coordinators today, Clayton White, Kendall Briles. They spoke with the media. And, of course, the hot topic. What about Lenora Sellers? Lenora Sellers, quarterback of the South Carolina Gamecocks. Some people saying he needs to be benched. Some people saying he should never have been the starter. I think that's extreme. But no matter where you stand, the harsh truth is this. There is a problem. Something is going on. He has not been able to realize or unlock his incredible potential. The things we saw in 2024 have really, really yet to manifest. Even when he did see glimpses of it during the first 2 weeks of the season, overmatched opponents, and still offset by enough mistakes to make people uncomfortable. And then, of course, against Mississippi State, quite a few faux pas. How's he going to develop going forward? Big, big job on Kendall Briles right now, offensive coordinator for South Carolina. He's got to try to fix the situation on the go. It's not like you can hit pause, go and spend 2 or 3 weeks, maybe a month working on something specific and then go, okay, let's continue. It doesn't work like that. We're in the midst of the season. 25% of the season's already in the books. And we've got a long stretch of Southeastern Conference games ahead of us. So Kendall Briles has to figure out what can be done and how to do it quickly. But telling the media today, though, this Lenora Sellers struggles, that they can be fixed in a week. They're not long-term issues. If he can unlock that in a week, if he can correct what is hindering Lenora Sellers in the span of, let's arbitrarily say, 6 days, when you consider that he doesn't start until Sunday and the game is actually coming on the following Saturday, that will be one impressive coaching job. That will be some voodoo, some witchcraft, some magic. And it would only reinforce his status as one of the best offensive coordinators in college football if he can pull that off. I don't know that he can. I don't know that he can't. It's going to be a heck of a job. We'll find out on Saturday against Alabama. One of the things he did shoot down, though, and this was a question asked by our friend David Kloniger at the Post and Courier yesterday when Shane Beamer met with the press, is Lenora Sellers aiming the football? Because it kind of looks like it. A lot of his throws seem to be, I really don't want to throw this ball, or is this really where I want to go with the ball? You get that hesitancy where he's questioning himself and not 100% confident that what he is about to do is indeed the right decision. Shane Beamer curtly said no when answered that question yesterday for David Kloniger, the Post and Courier. No, end of discussion, basically, was how it went. Kendall Briles asked that very question today. His response, he does not feel he is aiming the ball. That is not a thing. It's not happening. But you can't help but look at it and feel that way. You can't help but to watch Lenora Sellers step back and prepare to deliver and think he is not completely committed to what he is about to do. He is trying to place the ball in there rather than throw it in there. You get what I'm saying. And I used this analogy yesterday, and I think it's 100% true. It's like golf. It is. Different sports, yes. One's an individual sport, the other's a team sport, but I'm talking about an individual act within the confines of that team sport. The quarterback is like a golfer, and when he is preparing to throw, it is similar to a golfer deciding, I've got to hit this shot. This is the shot I need. Now, of course, before the golfer steps up to address the ball, chats with the caddy, takes stock of everything going on, weather, distance, where the pin is located, so on and so forth. Then decides to get which club. It's going to be a 7-iron, going to be 8-iron. Okay, we're going to go 7. Then determines what kind of shot. Is it a knockdown? Am I hitting something left to right, right to left? Am I going to fly it a little higher? Am I going to throw it past, bring it back, yada, yada, yada, yada. But once all that is checked off, check, check, check, check. Once all that is determined, then the good golfer, notice I say good, the good golfer will step up and hit the ball. Might have a waggle or two in there, but that's more of a routine thing. Step up and hit that shot. All the other minutiae, all the other things that went into that, that part of that formula, gone, wiped clean, no longer considered. The only thing on that golfer's mind is stepping up and hitting that exact shot the way he imagined. Same thing with a quarterback. If you see a guy coming right to left on a crossing route, there's a corner on the left side. He's being trailed by another defensive back following in man coverage across the middle. You determine, okay, I've got to lead this ball. I've got to lead the receiver. I've got to throw it X number of yards in front of him, X over an angle to get over that defensive end. I'm going to stand and deliver with confidence. He's not doing that. He's not standing and delivering with confidence or delivering on the go with confidence. It's not happening, or at least not happening enough to make you not think it's an issue. He's got to be more confident. Quit aiming the football. And it bears repeating. How much of it is residue left from Mike Shula? We keep beating up Mike Shula. We keep bringing up what an abject failure his tenure as offensive coordinator was for the South Carolina Gamecocks. But how much of it is that? Or how much of it is innately just having a different offensive coordinator every single year? Lenore Sellers has been on the team, what, 4 years now? Freshman, redshirt freshman, sophomore, now junior. He's had 3 different offensive coordinators. And I never, in my wildest dreams, thought that Dow Loggins would be this important. I guess we kind of took him for granted how good Dow Loggins was, at least with regards to connecting, communicating, and coaching up Lenore Sellers. And even Mike Shula was working with Lenore Sellers before he was elevated to the OC role, but it was still Dow Loggins' game. He was still calling the shots, calling the plays, deciding what to do, when to do, and how to do it. And Lenore Sellers responded beautifully. Once more, we're going to lean back on that glorious year of 2024 that had so much promise for 2025 that went unfulfilled. Primarily because Dow Loggins went on to Appalachian State. Now, does the onus of all this fall on Shane Beamer? Part of me says yeah, part of me says no. Dow Loggins sought another opportunity. He's now head coach at a really good G6 program in a wonderful part of our country. God bless Boone, North Carolina. But at the same time, by automatically elevating Mike Shula, which maybe it seemed prudent given he did have a pre-existing relationship with Lenore Sellers. But by elevating him to the OC job, how far back did it set things? There would have been a change regardless. Make no mistake about that. There would have still been some adjustment, some learning, everything, no matter who came in. Nobody was going to be Dow Loggins. But the stark difference in what Dow Loggins did to what Mike Shula did and how it was almost akin to trying to ram that square peg through a round hole with regards to making Lenore Sellers adjust to it, almost borderlines malfeasance. When you have a guy with the physical traits of a Lenore Sellers, who we saw fully leveraged in 2024, when you have a player such as that, you don't make him adapt to the system. You adapt the system to him so you can make the most of that opportunity. Then you gradually shift out of it as his career goes on if there's something in particular you want to do. It's coaching 101. We see it all the time with these guys go in to take over these reclamation programs or reclamation projects at these programs that are really downtrodden. And they look at the roster and they go, well, man, we'd love to be up-tempo spread, this, that, and the other, but dang, we're going to have to run a triple option with these dudes until we can get our dudes in. Well, when the dudes are already there, you adapt. Lenore Sellers was there. You adapt. That didn't happen with Mike Shula. And Kendall Briles right now is shoveling uphill. That's what's happening. It's a lot to take in, a lot to process. And you don't want to lay it all at the feet of one coach who is an extremely bad fit. But you can't help but wonder how much damage he did. You can't help. And also, maybe this. Maybe Lenore Sellers is just peaked. Maybe we saw it, and that was it. I don't know. I don't think so. I truly don't. But at the same time, the litmus test will be this week, because that's a good Alabama defensive secondary, even though Florida State somehow exploited it for 9 explosive plays of 20 yards or more. How will he react to that? Which quarterback will we see out of the gate? These are some questions I'm going to have for Chip Patterson of CBS Sports. He's going to join us in a few minutes on the AAA Heating and Air phone line. I'm going to discuss this very topic with him. And I'm also going to explore this. Is the SEC cannibalizing itself? And is the game that's happening in Baton Rouge this weekend against Texas A&M and LSU, is it a pseudo college football playoff elimination game? Loser's going to be 0-2 in the SEC. You talk about tough sledding from here on out. We'll see what Chip Patterson of CBS Sports thinks on the other side. You're listening.
1: Wow, what a play. The Game Network. Columbia, Charleston, Florence, and Myrtle Beach.
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2: 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Scott Hamilton here, filling in till 3 o'clock. Terry and Jay will be coming aboard. Hey, I appreciate everybody reaching out on the Anastapolo Law Firm text line with regards to this issue. 803-404-6100, 803-404-6100. And we're talking about the development, or perhaps lack of development, quarterback Lenore Sellers. I agree with a lot of what these people are telling me on the text line. Here's an interesting one. And this is from our friend Hot Sauce Ross, winner of the day, by the way, for name. Winner of the day for name. I don't know if he is aiming the ball or if he is unsure of the route he thinks the receiver is going to run and if that receiver will run it. I agree. That's a real legit consideration. But it all goes back to my larger point of having hesitancy and being unsure of what he's doing, what he should do in that moment. And I can't blame him. If he's also, and we've seen it, we've seen gross miscommunication between Sellers and his receiving corps this year. I can't blame him for not feeling 100% bought into what's happening. I cannot. And that's an excellent point by Ross. But I also think part of it's just his innate inability at this stage in his career to process things quickly enough. I really do. And I don't blame it all on him. I can't. It has to be the development or lack of development that he has received. And did he slip through the cracks with regards to being coached up? Or perhaps there were times where they leaned on his physical gifts, they being the South Carolina coaching staff, leaned on his physical gifts too much. Man, it's just a lot to process. It is a lot to process and a lot to think about. Having three offensive coordinators during that strand, then in that same stretch, that doesn't help. You're constantly getting mixed messages, mixed communications. And when the offense has changed, keep this in mind, and this is important. No offense is the same, obviously. There might be certain plays, might be certain schemes, concepts, all that. But the terminology is sometimes very different. Similar play, same play, perhaps the exact same play, but one coach might describe it differently than another coach. One coach might use different terminology than this one. So you got to learn that. And that's also, like I mentioned last segment, an area where a coach needs to be the one who adapts. Let him rename his system. Let him, because he knows what he's trying to communicate. Just let him relearn the language, rather than trying to make this kid who has to learn the play also learn the terminology. It's like cooking, and you're learning French cooking, and then somebody comes in and wants to teach you Italian cooking. Yeah, some of it's the same, but the terminology, the language is very different. Not a great analogy, but I hope you get my point. Has that been a hindrance for Lenore Sellers during his time with South Carolina? Just trying to adapt year after year after year, three. And there's also this consideration. And I mentioned it earlier. Maybe there was just the assumption that he was just so physically talented that they didn't have to spend as much time with him. It's like the kid who was the best player on the Little League team, and his dad's the coach. Kid's the best player. The dad's the coach. The dad doesn't want to look like they want to give him too much attention. He has to coach those other kids. Besides, this kid's the best hitter. He doesn't need as much of this. He'll be fine. Could that be maybe the case with Lenore Sellers, that the assumption was that he is so daggone physically gifted that he didn't have to get extra special attention to make sure he was doing everything properly in practice? I'm just throwing it against the wall here to see if it sticks. Because is that a possibility? It's not outside the realm of possibility, that's for sure, given what we're seeing, how the results are not really coming the way they should at this stage in his career, given, again, everything he got from the good Lord. He has the arm. You can't teach that part of it. He has the arm. But there's a difference between having a good arm and being a good passer. One of our friends on the Anastapolo Law Firm text line pointed that out. It's not a good passer. Has an arm, has a great arm. Can't coach that, can't teach it. It's like speed. But he is not where he should be. Oh, here's a great one. And this one did Ike from Anderson. Ike from Anderson, excellent. And I'm reading while I'm talking here, so everybody bear with me, please, for a moment. But Lenoris, and this is from Ike, Lenoris has gotten too comfortable at being uncomfortable from the past few years. We must give him time to mesh with this new O-line and play calling from Briles and SEC play. And he's tired of hearing talking down our quarterback and all that. I get what you're saying. I understand what you're saying, Ike. But it goes beyond that. He should already have a comfort level at game three with his offensive line. And I know they're going up against different competition. I know what they saw against Mississippi State was very different than what they saw against Kent State and Towson. I get that. I totally understand that. But you also have to think this offensive line faced a defense from the Southeastern Conference daily in practice. Okay? And it's not an offensive line issue as much as it is when he's even does have time or he's on the go and throwing as he moves. There's still something there that's not clicking as it should. And I'm trying to unlock that, trying to crack that code. And I'm not alone. Shane Beamer's trying to figure it out. Kendall Briles is trying to figure it out. Lenore Sellers is trying to figure it out when he's not signing NIL deals. By the way, the NIL deal that got revealed this week, I don't blame him. I don't blame him for announcing this because I'm sure the sponsor wanted it done. I'm sure the sponsor said, yeah, we're so excited to have you. We're paying you to be our one of our spokespeople. So you're already getting paid, dude. And every day that you're not out promoting us is a day that we're not getting return on our investment. By the way, it's Midas, auto repair company. And they released it earlier this week. Bad timing. Yeah, not great. Not great. But I doubt that he had any control over that. So let's cut him some slack. Also, what would we do if we get an opportunity to pitch Midas, national company, and make buku dollars doing it? Wouldn't we be okay promoting it as well? I have to think so. So good on him for that. And I also have to think that Lenore Sellers is sitting back going, okay, that's done. I've got to compartmentalize that. I've got to think about how to be a better quarterback. I've got to think about that. What can I do? What am I doing? Here's one. Scott, time to stop blaming former coach. It's on the quarterback now. The throwing was terrible. I said that earlier. We're beating Mike Shula to death. Maybe deservedly so, but it's come a point where we've got to move forward. We have to talk about how to fix the problem instead of maybe pointing blame. And I'm a big believer in that. I try to live that way. Let's not worry about problems. Let's worry about solutions. Sometimes they go hand in hand. Sometimes they're connected, tethered together, handcuffed. In this instance, maybe, maybe not. But it goes back to Kendall Briles, who now has the responsibility of trying to figure out to get this thing going. It's up to Kendall Briles. Now, who said earlier today he can fix it in a week? Wouldn't that be incredible? What? Think about that. How would we position that on Monday if Lenore Sellers suddenly arrives in Tuscaloosa, where he's had success to a degree, against a team, again, to a degree, the caveat, haven't won the games, where they've had success against Alabama the last two times out, Lenore Sellers as the quarterback, but haven't won the games, but he's played pretty well. If he were to turn it around and look like the QB1 that we have imagined against a really good Alabama defense that, yeah, not great during stretches against Florida State or even stretches early against Kentucky in the first half. But if he were to flip that switch, how would we paint him after that? What would the narrative be? I think it would be Kendall Briles, miracle worker, like Annie Sullivan talking to Helen Keller. Or maybe it would just be this moment where it was the great awakening and they ran it back like it's 2024. We'll ask Chip Patterson of CBS Sports when he joins us on the other side. And keep your texts coming. I'm enjoying them on the Anastapulo Law Firm text line, 803-404-6100. I'll get to as many as I can over the course of the next 35 minutes. It's the Halftime Show on 107.5 The Game and The Game Network.

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12: It's the Halftime Show on 107.5 The Game and the Game Network. Week 4 in college football promises to be one like we've not seen before. 4 matchups of teams ranked in the AP poll. 5 if you include Georgia and Oklahoma. Oklahoma's ranked number 25 in the coaches' poll. So it promises to be another outstanding Saturday. It could be a make-or-break Saturday for some programs, and I want to discuss that with our guest. It's our buddy Chip Patterson of CBS Sports. Chip, first of all, welcome aboard. And second of all, before we move forward for the topic of the day, how will you describe week 3 to your grandchildren and your great-grandchildren 25, 30 years from now?
13: That when I talk about college football truly being the gladiators of our era, that these stadiums, the reason why they are these massive cathedrals of sport is because of the drama that we saw unfold in Oxford, Mississippi. And so, you know, people ask, you know, what is that special thing? What is that extra hook? When you get those stakes, when you get those stages, and the game delivers, right? I mean, the early lead, you think LSU's going to come back, and of course, all the way down to a Sam Levitt interception, and those Ole Miss players running right by the LSU sideline, waving goodbye. You know this very well. You're having covered college sports for a long time. One of the reasons that we really love this is that we all recognize that those ages in life, right, 18 to 22, 23 years old, it's a one-of-a-kind experience, and the explosion of athleticism, personality, talent for the, these young men go out there and show, and did in that game, certainly. That's why we keep coming back every single season. Because, listen, the headlines will tell you the sport's broken beyond repair, but a day like Saturday, a week 3 like we had, I think reminded a lot of fans why no matter what's going on with the courts or with the Congress, what really matters is something that can't exactly be described that is truly special about college football.
12: All right, we're done here. That was wonderful. You nailed it, man. Absolutely nailed it. You know, and I don't want to get too far into the weeds with this, but what I find fascinating is that all the hype and hoopla and everything surrounding that game was focused on Lane Kiffin's return to Oxford. But what it blanketed was this incredible start to a career that Pete Golding is enjoying. Mm-hmm. First coach ever to beat 4 ranked teams in his first 6 outings. I didn't know if he had it in him. It's one thing to step in and take over something that's already cooking. He's doing pretty good of making it his own program and not missing a beat. What's your take?
13: That Pete Golding is a better big game coach than Lane Kiffin. That all of the evidence that we have, I mean, Lane Kiffin got things turned around at Ole Miss, but he was also, you know, capable of falling a little bit short like he did on Saturday night against his old defensive coordinator. Pete Golding, on the other hand, you think about the way he had that resilient Ole Miss team in the Georgia win and the resiliency that stuck with them as they nearly came all the way back, beat Miami to give themselves potentially a shot at a national championship. There's something about the way he gets his team prepared that is, you know, that extra margin of an advantage when we rank these coaches against each other. It's going to be tough, and I will say a great early challenge for Pete Golding to see if he's going to be able to get that same edge and that same fire this week as they go into the swamp. I mean, Scott, I've been describing it a little bit like, you know, that the beaten Lane was great, but you still got the Saturday night of the guys' weekend, right? You can't blow it all on Friday night. You can't go broke. You can't use all your energy. You got to save some energy because there's a Saturday night ahead. And I think that'll be the challenge that's awaiting them in the swamp with Florida.
12: Yeah, put a pin in it, but I'll leave you with this thought. Lane Kiffin, 13-26 against ranked opponents. make of that what you will. We're joined by the great Chip Patterson, CBS Sports. Follow him on X at @Chip_Patterson. Lane Kiffin and LSU, losers of that game, now 0-1 in the Southeastern Conference. I'll tell you who else is 0-1 in the Southeastern Conference. Texas A&M, after losing to Kentucky in College Station, they're going to play during week four. College football playoff elimination game, Chip?
13: Yeah, I'm not even, I think that we can create the urgency without even invoking those three words, college football playoff, because I think that what we've got potentially with the Texas A&M is a team on the brink, because Mike Elko sounded so furious at his own team, you know, telling everyone. He said that was unacceptable. He took the blame. He said, it starts with me. You know, the way that he was describing the loss was a little bit different than the way Lane Kiffin was describing the loss. Lane Kiffin made it like another part of his story, right? Well, I guess it's a good atmosphere. I guess it takes me leaving for to get that atmosphere. Like, okay, Lane, like, keep trolling all the way until your last day. We get it. We get it. But Mike Elko sounded like alarm bells were going off. We've already seen LSU at its best. We have a good idea that that's probably a team that's going to lead with a very, very talented and aggressive and playmaking defense. Sam Leavitt is going to deliver incredible moments, but also the kind of mistakes that we've seen with five interceptions. LSU knows who it is. I think there's real concern for Texas A&M. So college football playoff eliminator, sure, but I'm talking about just like saving the chances to make sure that Texas A&M doesn't become the latest edition of that stat, right? Every year we talk about a top 10 team in the preseason that's going to finish unranked. If Texas A&M could finish the season unranked, the Oregon Ducks could finish the season unranked. Now, there's a lot of teams out there where it feels like there's some season on the brink going on, even as we're sitting here in late September.
12: To what do you attribute that, Chip? I mean, these are teams that bring back their quarterbacks, continuity at coach, except for Oregon. Oregon without both of its coordinators. I think you can lay some of the blame at the feet of that. But how do you explain a Texas A&M looking the way they are, considering the position we expected them to be in?
13: Well, first of all, remember, Texas A&M's old offensive coordinator is now the head coach at Kansas State. So they've got something very similar in that Oregon, you know, who we just mentioned, and then also Texas A&M, they didn't just lose coordinators. They lost head coaches. That the sitting head coach right now, when you go and you look at Kansas State and when you look at Cal and when you go and look at Kentucky, particularly with the job that Will Stein has done with Kentucky, it's worth considering that the success that both those programs had last year, yes, Mike Elko and Dan Lanning among the top coaches in the country in my book, but that, again, those fine margins, that was a lot of coaching talent that was left. And a decision was made to promote internally in both of those situations. And I think that fans certainly are already starting to second guess some of that. The coaches themselves, I think, do know that there's a long season. And, yeah, there might be new standards because – I've been going at it, Scott, a little bit on the human side, imagining that, you know, maybe if there was someone new that comes in, it does relight the spark for a group of returning players. But if it's the same staff and if it's the same personnel, sometimes we in the media say, oh, good, well, then you'll get the same results. But the truth of the matter in today's college football is that it is at the finest of margins that these high-level games are decided. I mean, we don't have the good teams aren't as good and the bad teams aren't as bad when it comes to the power conference level, at least. Group of six, you know, separation's kind of happening right there. But in most power conferences, good teams aren't as good, bad teams aren't as bad. And when you just think that what we did yesterday is going to work again, might not be the case. And so those are the stories that I'm very much keeping an eye on in both those cases, because I think Texas A&M could lose. I mean, that's in Baton Rouge. That's at nighttime. Texas A&M could lose but still feel like the season's not lost. But if they play as poorly on Saturday night against LSU as they – if they play as poorly that when they go up as they did in the loss to Kentucky, yeah, forget college football playoff. We're looking at a lost season in College Station.
12: Just a couple more minutes with the great Chip Patterson. And, Chip, you touch on something really interesting. You talk about continuity in coaching staffs and internal hires, elevating guys to take over coordinator positions. That's what happened at South Carolina after the 2024 season. Dow Loggins went to Appalachian State. Shane Beamer decided, oh, well, I'll make
14: Mike Shula, my offensive coordinator, and it was an abject failure. He didn't make it through the end of the 2025 season. In comes Kendall Briles now, supposedly supposed to unlock Lenore Sellers' potential the way we saw during 2024. Not working yet. What's your take on that situation? Can we lay the blame for Lenore Sellers' issues on the constant revolving door at offensive coordinator, or is there something else that we need to look at?
13: It is certainly an explanation for why the development would not be linear, right? I mean, because that's the frustration with Lenore Sellers, is that we expect with the quarterback position in particular that there's a stacking to this, that you have a good season, then you get a little bit better, and then you just continue to stack it. And so the fact that it hasn't worked that way, because it hasn't been linear, it's very easy for us to look like, well, he has to go back to square one every single time. And I think that's totally fair. But this is also a quarterback who has unique gifts and talents and playmaking ability that has already been shown against some of the best competition in the entire country. And then there's the pass the chalk of this all, because when you're a quarterback who's around for a long time and opposing defenses get all this tape, then they start to figure out, all right, well, I'll tell you what this is. Like this notebook right here, this is our Stop Lenore Sellers package. And, you know, we don't use these unique sets of plays except when we play South Carolina, but it's what we do to stop Lenore Sellers. I mean, this is something that, you know, old school college football fans would remember. An opposing defensive coordinator in the SEC would have a set package of plays for the ways that they would defend Peyton Manning. Right? As we're sitting here with, you know, the Texas-Tennessee game coming up, I guess, yeah. You know, top of mind. But they're the book, when someone says the book is out on blank and they're talking about a quarterback, it means that defenses have found ways to either limit your production entirely or limit your impact on winning and losing.
14: It's like the book on Fernando Valenzuela or something, a pitcher. It's no different really than that, I guess. What last topic before I let you go, Chip, I know you're very busy. How important is this game for Shane Beamer at Alabama on Saturday? I thought that the Mississippi State game would be the most important game of his career, and it ended up not going in the right direction for the Gamecocks. They have to have a bounce back at Alabama, I think, to save any goodwill with their fan base. What do you think?
13: We are going to, because I think that South Carolina fans rightly should be expecting that this is the moment when they roar up, especially when you look at Alabama as an opponent, a group that is very sort of high and low within the context of a game. You're looking for a little bit of fight, but I'll tell you where I'm at. I'm concerned. You know, I think that when I look at the SEC, it kind of fits neatly sometimes into a top eight, bottom eight, not always, but you know, in this expanded era. And South Carolina, to me, was in the bottom eight. And I thought that a best-case scenario, they're in that sort of ninth or tenth range. But there's real concern with the inability that that team had to keep it going, just foot on the gas and take advantage of this. And just the way that things broke slowly, slowly, and then fast and bad. I think you can't help but just think that within that bottom half, Mississippi State jumped ahead of South Carolina. And with what we saw Kentucky do, Kentucky jumped ahead of South Carolina. And that just, I mean, even like forget the standings at the end of the year, just in terms of quality, like how good are these teams right now? It's tough not to be moving some of these other teams up and moving South Carolina a little bit closer to that Arkansas bottom.
14: Oof, tough pill to swallow for a lot of those teams. He's Chip Patterson, CBS Sports. You can follow him on X at @Chip_Patterson. Chip, before we let you go, what are you working on? What can we read? What can we hear?
13: Well, the best thing I would do is I'd turn your attention to the Cover 3 podcast. You can download us wherever you get your podcasts. 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We do a show, Scott. I don't know if you know this, but it goes live right when that last late night like big stage game goes final. So normally it's around 11:30 p.m. Eastern time. And we rip for about 2 hours, just dumping out everything from our notebooks, like everything we saw, everything we thought, great conversations. And we've always got the chat rolling as well if you're inclined to the YouTube live chat. So, yeah, the Cover 3 podcast, and come hang out with us on Saturday nights.
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13: That's great.
14: I do. I enjoy some Chip Patterson.
13: I don't want there to be a comment that Danny Cannell says that makes you run off the road. And I know that there are some comments that sitting here in my office make me feel like I might want. So do you need an alarm? I'll build in a special, like a special button on the soundboard for you.
14: Is it on delay? I guess it's not delayed at all, is it? You can maybe text me as he says it. You just send like a little alarm text or something.
13: Yeah, maybe. Right. Well, I appreciate your kind words. But yes, I would say come hang out with us on the Cover 3 podcast.
14: Well, I'm down with it. He's the great Chip Patterson of CBS Sports. Chip, appreciate you, brother.
13: Sounds good. Y'all be well.
14: All right. It's Chip Patterson of CBS Sports joining us on the AAA Heating and Air phone line. 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
16: 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Well, it's time to find out just how good of a head coach and play caller Ben Johnson really is. With Caleb Williams almost certainly out on Monday night and Tyson Bagent in concussion protocol, it could be Case Keenum under center for Chicago against the Eagles. 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I'm Pat Boyle.
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3: And I'm sure they'll be looking ahead to South Carolina's game with Alabama this weekend. I want to take one more look back, though, at week three, and not necessarily the Gamecocks. I want to talk about that mess that happened at Vanderbilt. First of all, hottest game in the history of Vanderbilt. Nashville sweltering heat. Commodores at NC State. Vanderbilt gets the win on a miracle play, and we've all seen the play by this juncture. How C.J. Bailey, the quarterback for NC State, all he had to do was run out the clock or even take a safety. 3-point lead, 6 seconds remaining, takes the snap at the NC State 5-yard line, drifts backward, and fumbles in the end zone. Commodores win. 1 second left, which ended up being a very important 1 second because of the point spread, but we'll litigate that another time. It was just shocking. And when you consider that NC State literally had a 99.99999% chance of winning, even more shocking. And that when you figure that the record over the last 20 years of teams with the ball and the lead with less than 10 seconds remaining, where those teams had gone 1,061-1 over the last 20 years. They one time out of 1,061 won or lost, and now there's two. Either way, Dave Dorn, 14th year as head coach of NC State, he's asked about it after the game. What happened, coach? Can you explain it? And Dave Dorn steps up and does something that it just absolutely has made me irate. Can you play clip number 25, please?
4: You know, just to go to the play that's on everybody's mind with 6 seconds left in the game on the minus two. So, man, I can't go out there and tackle for guys, and I can't hang on to the ball for guys. Like we called a good game, and they made some plays, and we made some plays, and we made enough to be in the lead for 59 minutes and 59 seconds at an SEC school on the road. Played pretty damn good. We coached pretty good, but we didn't make that play at the end.
3: Now, obviously, a coach should do better. I know it's shortly after the game. I know emotions are running hot, that they've just got punched in the gut 1,000 times with that one play. But you can't do that, dude. You can't, especially when you're a guy who is now 1-8 versus SEC opponents, and you are paid buku dollars to be the forward-facing front, the guy for the program. Good and bad. You're the one that's supposed to be a human shield for your team. You cannot act like that. You cannot say, I can't go out there and tackle for these guys. I can't hang on to the ball for these guys. You can't say it. You can't say that. Now, to his credit, to a degree, when he met with the media about 48 hours later, his usual powwow with the press, he was a little more gracious and accountable. And he says, well, you know, we can't blame it all on performance, or we can't blame it all on a coaching thing, you know, kind of like Shane did yesterday. He took a little more accountability. But the mere fact, that's where he went initially after the game, I think that says a lot. And I think it's the kind of thing that could fracture that locker room at NC State. Already off to a just terrible start. 1-2 now. Got curb stomped by Virginia in the opener. And now this embarrassing defeat. It's not a great look. And he's already on us, probably on a hot seat going into the season, considering the string of mediocrity that continues in Raleigh. Have to think that this expedites things, at least in the eyes of the people who really care about the program. Coach, you cannot do that. By the way, the last time a Dave Dorn coached NC State team beat an SEC opponent, 2016, against Vanderbilt in the Independence Bowl. That's it for the halftime show on this Wednesday. Hit me up on X.

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0: Chargers. That has as much to do with their schedule as anything else. They just blew the two layups. Pull up their next seven games. It's not hard to conjure a scenario where they're like 2-7. I'm also a little concerned with them, the lack of an identity offensively.
1: Broadcasting from the Man Cave, this is Dan Patrick.
2: We made it to a Wednesday. It's a pizza Wednesday at that. We'll run down the menu. Speaking of menus, Fritzy is here. The rabbi, Todd Fritz. Also, Dylan in the back row. Marvin up front. Paulie, yours truly, the backroom guys as well. Pizza Wednesday. Dylan doing the honors. You want to give us the menu today?
3: It would be an honor, Dan. We have today a first-time pizza, bacon cheeseburger pizza.
2: All right.
3: An arugula and stracciatella pizza.
2: Okay.
3: And last but not least,
2: Todd. Yeah.
3: Famous classic cheese pizza.
4: One for three is not bad.
3: One for three.
2: Who has it better than we do?
3: Nobody.
2: 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Play of the day, poll question, stat of the day, all of that forthcoming. Chase Daniel, former legendary backup quarterback. We'll talk about the backup quarterbacks now being put front and center, starting games coming up this weekend. He'll join us in about 20 minutes from now. Ross Tucker, our good buddy from CBS Sports, will stop by as well. Right now, we don't have official word on Jackson Dart. I know that the mothership was out in front, Adam Schefter, saying Jackson Dart will have season-ending surgery, but we're holding off until we get official word here. But it doesn't look good. He'll miss extended amount of time, possibly the season. Michael Penix Jr. III gets the start for the Falcons tomorrow night. The Bears have lost their starting quarterback and their backup quarterback, and it looks like they're going to Case Keenum as their quarterback coming up Monday night against the Eagles. 877-3DP-SHOW, email address dp@danpatrick.com, Twitter handle @DP Show. Good morning if you're watching the show. You can watch on Peacock and also NBC Sports Now, or listen on iHeartRadio, Fox Sports Radio as well. Poll question, first hour, Dylan, what are you going to go with?
3: Well, let's see. So, obviously, we've got some backup quarterbacks I think we're going to see this week. So, who's the most capable backup quarterback that's currently slated to get some time? So, Marcus Mariota with the Commanders, Jameis Winston with the Giants, and then I believe it's going to be Case Keenum with the Bears, Paulie. Is that...
5: Well, it's still unofficial. It could be any of the three, but Case Keenum, he's got 66 starts in his career, but it's been a long time.
2: Yeah, I don't think he's started since 2022. He's 38 years of age, and you're going to put him in there for a game against the Eagles on Monday night. I would say Marcus Mariota because we saw him last year get to play. I'm kind of going with the guy who has been playing a little bit more. Jameis Winston, he giveth, he taketh away, but that might be your guy the rest of the year. As for the Bears, Caleb Williams, that hamstring injury, not expected to be serious, but still, Tyler Bagent has a concussion, so he's out as well. Now, you can have a third-string quarterback be your starting quarterback, but you need a backup quarterback to back up the third-string quarterback as well. That's where it could get a little dicey for some of these teams here. What other poll questions are you considering?
3: Well, we've got a smattering from Todd, if you'd like one of those.
2: Okay.
3: Would you care if your team, quote it, cheated their way to a championship?
2: Oh, don't even start.
4: Why? My Astros were accused.
2: Well, they did cheat.
4: Well, it's off of this whole Sean Payton thing and Mike McDonald and the first game of the 2024 season that Seattle won 26-20 and where the Broncos are looking at footage that was recorded by people at their camp while they were running plays.
2: Okay. All right, let me give you the backstory, which Todd rarely does. Mike McDonald, the Seahawks head coach, talked about Sean Payton accusing Seattle of cheating. Here is a portion of the interview with Graham Benzinger. It's in-depth with Graham Benzinger, the Seahawks head coach.
6: So, first year, and So we play them our first game. And so, like, you know, I'm like, well, you know, whatever. It's a fans watch. They, you know, fans will, like, tape or, like, post plays from training camp on Twitter. And so it's, like, public.
7: Right.
6: Knowledge. So we took, like, 100 plays from their training camp.
7: Good for like, you.
6: We're, like, scouting them, you know, and, like, anyways. So he got wind of it. And he, like, lost his mind. It's, like, middle of the season. And, like, and we're, and we won the game. So, like, and we're, and we were in the fight, like, our first year. We were trying to, a lot going on. And so he called Johnny, basically, like, threatened to come out publicly and do it, like, a whole Patriot, like, Spygate type of thing.
7: Yeah.
6: And I'm sitting there, like, oh, my God. I'm like, we didn't cheat. Like, that, like, you know, we thought it was a Michigan thing or we had a plant and the whole thing. And we're, like, so we had to, like, counter with him to.
7: No, really.
6: Say, like, hey, look, if you come out of this, like, we're going to sue you because it's not true, you know?
7: Right. Wait, did you ever talk to him?
6: So he backed down, but he was, like, killing John, our GM.
2: Okay. Now, keep this in mind that Mike McDonald worked with John Harbaugh in Baltimore. John Harbaugh has told people, if you're going to go to the Giants practice facility and watch, then do not take video or put it on social media. So he's referring to John Harbaugh. If you're watching the interview, it doesn't look like Mike McDonald is being interviewed when he's telling Graham Benzinger. This looks like they might be in between takes there. They might, you know, get another tape to put in the camera, and then you start the interview up. You have these conversations that go on. I go back to my O.J. Simpson moment. We were in between takes where we're putting a new tape in the camera, and I have to make small talk with O.J. Simpson. And that's when he said, do you think I did it? And I said, did what? And then he said, killed those people. And then I said, yes. And then we put a new tape in the camera, and then we started up again. That never made air, but this appears to, and Mike Florio had more on this on Pro Football Talk, that Mike McDonald doesn't appear to be aware that they're recording this, because you can even hear how he's being interviewed. And I'll go back to when we had him on in Tahoe. Conversation after the interview, different than the conversation during the interview. And he said some things after the interview that we didn't put in the interview because that wasn't fair. I don't know if this happened with Graham and should that information have gotten out there, but Sean Payton threatened the organization after he found out Seattle used practice footage they found on social media. Okay. It's on social media. Who put it on social media? Seattle didn't. They took advantage of this. They looked at the video. It was there. Why? This isn't Belichickian. This is public domain. It's social media here. If Sean Payton has a problem, he should have a problem with his fans who put it out there on social media, not Mike McDonald and his staff for consuming this. But Todd, of course, looking for any excuse why his Broncos fail him year after year after year. I hope you're happy now. Yeah, Paul.
5: Dan, going back to the Benzinger interview with McDonald, it does appear that it's during some type of break because there's crew members walking around adjusting lights and blocking camera view. We reached out to Benzinger and his staff to see if this was on the record. Was it played in the show? And was it pushed out by them? Was it leaked? Was it taken from them?
2: All right. We'll have our best people on that. So, Todd, if you want to work on that, try to find out if they actually stole that win from the Denver Broncos. Did they steal all those other wins, including the Super Bowl as well?
4: We just don't know, do we?
2: Okay. We do not
4: know. Some people are banging drums and trash cans. Other guys are looking at videotapes. They shouldn't be
2: looking
4: at.
2: Your Astros did cheat, right?
4: There were some accusations there about the 2017
2: Astros. Do you think they cheated? People got fired, Todd.
4: It appears that they did some nefarious things that led to a title. Okay. And I'll just leave it at that.
2: All right. Yes, Dylan.
3: Do you think part of the story here is the, I guess, access that fans might have to training camps and stuff like that? Because it seems like if you were a team and you were concerned about this, and some teams already do this, but it's like just ban any sort of filming and photography from training camp. I mean, you can, you know, get those, whatever they're called, yonder bags and have everyone put their phone in there. I don't know.
2: Well, they do that to the media. I don't know why you don't do that to the fans, because the fans are going to post this. The media probably is not posting this. Now, you could probably say, we're going to let you in. This happens. They'll say, you can come in for 15 minutes and get some video. You know, it's called B-roll. So you just cover, hey, Patriots practice today, and you show some generic stuff there, you shouldn't be able to videotape formations, situations. And if you did that, that's on Denver. That's not on Seattle. And if it's out there public domain, I have no problem with this at all. Yeah, Dylan.
3: Yeah, I mean, you can't get upset at anyone else. If some guy just posts on Instagram a video of you running, you know, like your trick plays and stuff, and the team you're playing later in the season happens to see it, sorry, tough. I don't know.
2: Yeah, I don't think you can say, hey, we shouldn't be looking at this. Let's citizens arrest. We'll turn this into the NFL and we'll be good guys. No, you're looking for any advantage you can get. I have no problem with this. It's silly. We have Thursday night football. Michael Penix Jr. III gets the start. Somebody has to start for Atlanta. I wonder if Tua Tagovailoa sees the field as a Falcon ever again. I do. I don't. It doesn't sound like they want him. You did waste that draft pick on Penix. You're going to put him in, and it feels like this is a mess there in Atlanta. And you would have thought that you get a good head coach, new head coach, offensive philosophy, and you're going to have those weapons there. Everybody's under contract. Everybody got extended. And then you have a couple of injuries defensively, and now you got your backup, and then your backup who hurt his back, and then the other backup or starter hurt his back. So I don't even know who their fourth quarterback is right now. This is where if I'm RG3, I probably say, hey, or Cam Newton, I say, look, whoever you have, they can't be better than me. Philip Rivers, what is he, 50 now?
5: Yeah.
2: Bring in Philip Rivers. This is why when you're trying to predict how your team is going to do, it comes down to something simple as your backup quarterback. Because just about all of these teams will have at some point an injury, now whether it's serious or not, to their quarterback. And that's where you have to make sure, as Seattle has, even Minnesota to an extent right now with Carson Wentz, who's my backup quarterback? Nobody knows backup quarterbacks better than Chase Daniel. He'll join us coming up here in about 10 minutes from now. Any other poll questions from the first hour you're considering, Dylan?
3: Well, off of the whole Mike McDonald thing, I feel like we should just ask simply, is footage recorded by fans at training camp fair game for other teams to use to scout?
2: Okay. Yeah, Paul?
5: I thought you were going to ask, is footage during commercial breaks eligible to be put out there?
3: That as well.
2: Yeah, you guys have been warned. You know that the cameras are rolling. That's up to you. You show something, make a mistake, we got cameras rolling constantly, as we've all found out the hard way here. Cody in Texas. Hi, Cody. What do you have for me today?
8: Hey, Dan. This, you know, talking about Mariota and Winston got me thinking. You know, both of them Heisman Trophy winning quarterbacks, number one pick and number two pick in the 2015 draft. Would you consider them busts?
2: Yeah, probably so. They haven't won anything. We expect more out of number one overall picks. And I would say with Winston as a backup, Mariota as a... I mean, they've had moments there, but yeah, I would consider... Although, when we look at a bust as the number one pick, it's Jamarcus Russell's always at the top of that list because... The Raiders took him, and he didn't have a good work ethic, but he had all the attributes of being a tremendous quarterback. Tim Couch with the Browns, but he went to the Browns. I mean, that's really the key here is who are you going to and being developed? How steady is the organization? And I've said before, if you would have had Patrick Mahomes play in Carolina, he would be an interesting quarterback, but he wouldn't be Patrick Mahomes. But to his credit, he did get drafted by the right organization with the right head coach and the right front office, and he's turned out to be one of the greatest of all time. Tom Brady has said before to me, years ago, if I went in the first round, I probably wouldn't have lasted. And by the way, I think this is the date when Drew Bledsoe got hurt against the Jets. This might be the day when he got knocked out and we started the TB12 era. Yes, Marvin.
9: Does Mo Lewis get like an honorary Super Bowl ring?
2: from who?
9: From the Patriots. Like, hey, thank you.
2: Yeah, I could imagine that ceremony. And the Patriots here to welcome in their Super Bowl champs and Mo Lewis of the Jets. Yes, Paul.
5: Yeah, that Mo Lewis hit September 23rd, 2001, week two.
2: Wow, 25 years ago today, tonight. All right, we'll talk some backup quarterbacks here. We'll talk to Chase Daniel. Your phone call is always welcome, our good buddy. Ross Tucker will stop by in an hour from now. We'll settle on that poll question. We're back after this, Dan Patrick Show. College football's back. 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
9: We'll get to your phone calls. Settle on a poll question. Falcons are 5.5-point underdogs against the Packers. And the Bears in their quarterbacking situation right now are only 4.5-point underdogs against the Eagles on Monday night. 877-3DP-SHOW, email address, dp@danpatrick.com, Twitter handle at DP Show. Chase Daniel, rising star, ESPN SEC Nation NFL analyst. He has called some college games. He called Colorado, Georgia Tech, Pittsburgh, and Syracuse. And Saturday, Ole Miss, Florida in Gainesville. Always great to talk to you, Chase. Backup quarterbacks, and you're the guy who is my starting quarterback to talk about backup quarterbacks here. Help me understand what that feeling is like. Let's say Jameis Winston is watching Jackson Dart. He gets injured. You're always supposed to be prepared, but how prepared are you in those moments?
19: Yeah, I mean, there's just a rush of emotion, right? Like, you don't, the thing, Dan, and you understand this, you've been covering it long enough, but for people listening, the backup quarterback gets zero reps during the week. Like, you don't get a rep of the starter. And so when you go in there, you're running plays that, you know, technically you should know. But a new game plan every week for every offensive coordinator, it switches. I mean, 50% new, 60% new. Matt Nagy has a lot of carryover, who's the offensive coordinator. But still, you're going out there with a center you haven't taken snaps from in a long time, with receivers that you haven't thrown to. By the way, Malik Nabers gets hurt. Isaiah Likely is out there. And so a lot of it is just like vibes. Like, you haven't repped these things. And Jameis, to me, looked completely unprepared. And it's early enough in the year where, hey, if they continue to go with him, he's going to have to get some reps during the week, which he will. He'll be with the ones. A lot of people don't understand the off-the-field stuff, too, the timing with the quarterbacks and receivers. It's just Jackson Dart handing the ball off to Cam Scadaboo, throwing to Malik Nabers. What Jameis Winston was doing, you were running the scout team during the week. So really, you were being Matthew Stafford. That's what a lot of people don't realize. So now a whole week should help him. I remember when I would go into games, I actually played better with less reps because I would overthink it. My wife would tell me all the time, oh, you got a whole week of practice, you didn't play very well because you overthought everything. Some quarterbacks just love to go in there and just feel it out and go on vibes and do that. That was definitely not the case with Jameis Winston.
9: Okay, help me understand the Bears situation. So Caleb is out, Bajan's out, Case Keenum at, what, age 38 yeah, and hadn't started in 4 years?
19: Yeah, look, it's I felt actually pretty good that Tyson Bagent could go in and sort of steer the ship in this Ben Johnson-led offense. And then all of a sudden there was crazy news. I think Ian was on it first, right? Or maybe it was Shefty, I don't know. But you have those, and then all of a sudden he's out, right? So now you're to the third quarterback. Here's what you're going to get with Case, and I'm friends with Case, and we've known each other for a long time. He's played a long time. He's understood it. You're not going to get a guy to lose the game. Like Tyson Bagent, he'd be the guy. I think he's good enough to go out there and win a game. With Case, you just got to, first of all, they might run the ball 45 times. They're going to play keep away from Jalen Hurts. Oh, I'm actually calling that game on NFL Network. It's the Monday Night Football playbook game. And so I'm getting ready for this game. It's that deep dive analytical nerd type stuff. So I'm looking forward to that, but doing some deep dive on it. It's going to come down to the quarterbacks, and you look at Jalen Hurts as well on that side. But yeah, Case Keenum, man, it's I wouldn't be surprised if he plays well. He's got to be good on third down. He's got to be good in the red zone. But the way they're able to formate and personnel group their different run schemes with Ben Johnson, it's pretty crazy. Hey, I was doing some research on the show, Dan. Did you know that Ben Johnson in his career as an offensive coordinator and a head coach has never not had a first overall pick at quarterback. This will be his first game as an offensive coordinator or head coach with someone other than the first overall pick. So I think he's going to dial some stuff up.
9: Okay, so kind of like Phil Jackson. He just happened to, you know, fall into great places where you got great players.
19: There's no doubt.
9: Yeah, Jared Goff and Caleb Williams all the way to now Case Keenum. You start to look at this, and here we are. We're 2 weeks in, and now we're going to backup quarterbacks where you really have to survive the first couple of weeks or the month because this is where you can lose your season. You're not going to win it, but if you look back at the end of the season, teams will look back to those first three, four, five games and go, we let it slip away, which brings me to the Chargers, who do have their starting quarterback and their new offensive coordinator, and they lost their two layup games, and now they've got as tough a road as we've had in recent memory. How do the Chargers fix this?
19: Well, yeah, look, you're playing the Raiders. You were saying the two layup games. You got the Raiders and you got the Cardinals. Like, everyone in their right mind, based on what we've heard in the offseason, be like, oh, okay, they're going to be 2-0, at least be 1-1. The dreaded 0-2 start, everyone's heard the stat. It's like 16% chance to make the playoffs. And then you go and you have this gauntlet of games. Here's what's a little bit confusing to me. This whole offseason, you know, Harbaugh, who's never started 0-2, by the way, in his career, and Justin Herbert were like, oh, we have to hire the right offensive coordinator. That's all that was made about it. And I'm not saying Mike McDaniel is not the right offensive coordinator, but on the field and in the film, when you look at it, it just looks so disconjointed. Like, there's just no rhythm. Now, look, I think there was five or six drops, so that didn't help it. I don't think they would have won the game because of these drops. But looking at the end of that game on the bench, when he's talking to quarterback coach Shane Day, he just looks so dejected. I'm talking about Justin Herbert, and it's just not clicking. Their defense isn't playing well. They miss Jesse Minter quite a bit. It's not all on Justin Herbert, but it's on Justin Herbert. You got to get out of your own way sometimes, and it just doesn't look like he's feeling comfortable in the type of offense that Mike McDaniel's handling. He's just not making big-time plays when they're needed, and they're going to have to turn this thing around fast, or it's going to get away from them. I mean, there's a chance you could look up and they're 2-7 or 3-5 through these next nine. I mean, it is a gauntlet of games.
9: Well, okay, Jim Harbaugh didn't help Justin Herbert by saying he could turn out to be the greatest quarterback of all time. Jim can say that to Justin. Don't say it to us, because then we're going to hold you accountable for saying that. If you're going to give a pep talk to Justin, look, I think you can be the greatest quarterback of all time. That's how much confidence I have. Don't tell us, because then we start to look at every result and go, greatest quarterback of all time. Can't beat those two teams. Now, that doesn't mean he doesn't go out and play well these next couple of games, but they don't have weapons like their wide receivers. I think that's a mistake that I'll put on the front office. Like, what did you expect to happen? You're going to run the football and play great defense while you have the greatest quarterback of all time?
19: Yeah, look, I think the fact that he was saying that, I mean, the first time he said it, I laughed. The second time, okay. The third and fourth time, you're like, what are we doing? Like, we get it. Like, dude, I was with Justin Herbert for 2 years in 2021 and 2022, his second and third year in the league, and the dude is extremely talented. Well, talent doesn't make wins. It doesn't get wins. And so, look, they've had a good run together. I just think, one, they're going to have to score points. You said the receiver room. I wasn't going to bring it up, but you got Ladd McConkey, who's a good slot receiver, Quentin Johnston, and then all of a sudden it's like, well, who else is going to be stepping up for us? You lose some tight ends. That run game has to get going. And here's the thing. When the run game for Mike McDaniel does not get going, it puts yourself in second and third and longs, and that's not the strength of a Mike McDaniel offense. That's not what you're getting your best stuff at. And so you're trying as times to be Superman out there at quarterback, and that's the worst thing you can do. You always want to stay ahead of the sticks, obviously, but when you're in these second and third and longs, you start pushing, and that's when mistakes start happening. That's what you're seeing with Justin Herbert.
9: Chase Daniel. You can see his YouTube channel called The Breakdown. He studied film on Brock Purdy, Dak Prescott, Patrick Mahomes, Justin Herbert, and Josh Allen. Can you defend Josh Allen now?
19: What do you mean?
9: As far as defenses, like what can you do?
19: Yeah. I mean, look, it's really difficult. And I think the one thing, when you look at the first 2 weeks of Josh Allen, first of all, 9 touchdowns through 2 weeks, the only other two people to do that, they've won MVP. So I look at it like, one, can he continue at this pace? Two, can the defense continue to step up? Because they look like one of the better offenses, and he's running around making plays left and right. I love the fact what Joe Brady and Pete Carmichael, who came over from the New Orleans Saints, he's the offensive coordinator there. They're keeping things really even in terms of running the football with James Cook, being able to make plays. Here's what I think really changed. I think they have a legitimate number one receiver in DJ Moore. He's taking a lot of pressure off the other side of the ball, including the defense, but also the other receivers. He's getting double teamed. He's making plays. When Josh Allen needs a throw, you saw the Texans. It was a huge play, 75 yards receiving. And so it's, pick your poison, right? You want to stay in this too high safety look, which is all the rage nowadays. Well, you're going to get a steady dose of James Cook and Josh Allen, because Josh Allen, by the way, doesn't like, they have a good quick game plan. That's something Pete Carmichael brought over from Denver and his time with Sean and even New Orleans. You want to do that? Okay. You want to go play man to man, which was the way to beat Josh Allen in the past. You got DJ Moore, Josh Palmer. I think is an underrated number two or number three receiver. Shakir, I mean, two or three of the best tight ends in all football. Dalton Kincaid's playing. You want to play man? We're going to go to our tight ends. You want to play zone? We'll maybe wrap. There's just right now, no one has an answer for it. And you got to figure it out, because it used to be, hey, let's just play man, press these receivers, let Josh Allen go to work. And it wasn't ever happening. Now they got receivers and a scheme to get guys open in man-to-man coverage.
9: This whole Seattle-Denver situation, I know we like to put a gate at the end of controversy. So is it film gate here that Seattle, Mike McDonald, said that they looked at all of this film that was on social media, then Sean Payton accusing them or close to accusing them of cheating. Now we're not sure if Mike McDonald was saying this where it was meant to be in the interview that he did. It's on social media, Chase. I got to blame the Broncos fans for putting it on there. Seattle just said, wait a minute. Here's the answers to the test right here.
19: So many teams do it, and I'm surprised more don't talk about it. If it's on social media, it's fair game. I break down, like in training camp, some of our best viewed videos, Dan, are fan videos on an iPhone. And I'm out there with a clicker and I'm like breaking it, all these down, and we put them on social media because it just is, people want to see that. And so, look,
9: But can you learn something from that, Chase?
19: Look, I think what you can learn, you can't learn anything from scheme. Because the scheme that people run in training camp is very, very watered down. You're not going to get like schematics. Oh, they're for sure going to run this tight end on a 10-yard out on third down. What you can get, though, is you can get scouting on other players. You can get scouting on, how are they using, say, Dalton Kincaid? Are they putting him more outside? Are they putting him more inside? Are they flexing him out? What kind of run game scheme can you get? You can probably get that. You can't get like actual plays in the pass game. But here's the thing, NFL teams, especially defensive coaches, will do anything to get a heads up and a leg up. So I don't blame them. I mean, I would do it. I would have an entire department that's social media based that just scours the internet. And even we've had things happen. I remember when we were with the Bears and Matt Nagy was there. We've had situations where we've used like fan videos to like get quarterbacks' cadences. And I know it's on the copy, but study it and be like, hey, yellow cadence. Okay. They're going on too. Okay. Hey, Omaha means ready blue, you know? So, it's out there. I think teams use all of it. I think it's getting way overblown because teams do it all the time.
9: Patrick Mahomes through 2 weeks. What have you seen?
19: Well, I would say week one, it was a completely different offense. And this is sort of who they want to be. It was pound and ground with Kenneth Walker. It was understanding, hey, how to win games. Their defense played way better than I thought. And then I look at this last game and I'm officially declaring him all the way back. Like, he looked, and I'm not just saying because the stats look good. If you're stat watching that game, you're like, oh, he's almost throw for 400 yards. Well, he played five quarters against the Colts. I get it. The way he was able to use his feet in the pocket, to move slightly, to buy that extra tick. Like, they ran Wasp. If you remember Wasp in the Super Bowl, they ran that Wasp play to Tyquan Thornton and to Xavier Worthy. And he's buying time. And I'm telling you, the ball doesn't get more than 10 feet off the ground. It's a piss missile, like according to Tom Brady, what he said with the Dak Prescott throw. There were multiple piss missiles out there from Mahomes. And it, you just look at the velocity. And it's like, hey, this is great. And they were able to win games both ways. First game running the football, second game throwing the football. Travis Kelce, he looks leaner. He looks meaner. He looks better. He looks more focused, maybe because he's been married. I don't know. But it's all working together.
9: No, you usually let yourself go when you get married, Chase.
19: I know. Maybe Taylor isn't letting him go. You know what I mean? It's really impressive. And I just think that it's been 2 weeks. I think teams are defending Mahomes different because they have a legitimate back in Kenneth Walker.
9: Watching Matthew Stafford, and I don't know if there's any negatives to Stafford with those throws that he makes. Now, it would help if, you know, the opposition realized Devontae Adams was the only guy he was going to go to.
19: The only guy.
9: How does that happen, Chase? That's the only, every time Stafford threw a ball, I go, Devontae Adams.
19: Well, I think two things. I think the other team didn't realize that Puka wasn't playing till last. It's hard to change your sort of game plan because you got two of those guys. And then really what it comes down to is the Rams have Sean McVay and the rest of the NFL doesn't. Like, it's so difficult at times. I don't think you understand how difficult it is to actually move around Devontae Adams and keep calling his number when you know, like, they're playing this two-eye safeties and they're rolling up over Devontae and he just double moves the safety. I mean, it looked like he was 25 years old again, and him and Stafford are on a page that is really good. Look, I think the Rams, that's the type of team they are. I don't think the Rams were anyone what we saw in Australia, and you heard Sean McVay own it, right? Like, going over there, all that stuff. I don't think travel played that big of a deal. But then you got the Aaron Donald thing. Some of the throw on third and long where Stafford's going to his left and he sidearms it over top of linebacker to Devontae Adams. I mean, that's a cheat code. Like, there's one or two people in the entire world that can make that. And Matthew and I are the same age. And I'm like, dude, I turned 40 this year. My body aches getting out of bed. I don't know how you're still throwing the football in the NFL. It's really impressive to watch.
9: I'm having a hard time keeping up with your resume. You have the YouTube channel called The Breakdown. Then you're calling Liberty and Coastal Carolina tomorrow night. Yeah. And then Saturday, Ole Miss and Florida in Gainesville. And then Monday night, you'll have the Bears and the Eagles. I got that right?
19: Dude, I leave today in a few hours. I'm getting on a jet plane. We're going to Myrtle Beach, South Carolina, which I've heard Coastal Carolina is wild. We're calling that game versus Liberty Thursday night primetime, getting on a 6 a.m. flight Friday, flying to Gainesville, Florida. We meet all day Friday, have some stuff for SEC Nation. It's got a huge game down there, actually, in Florida. Florida surprised a lot of people. Ole Miss coming off a huge win. Saturday night, I'm getting on a plane. I'm going to go to Bristol. Sunday, watch the games. And then Monday night football, we're calling it live in studio for the Monday night football playbook. Heading home Tuesday to the West Coast, leaving again Wednesday to call a Thursday night in Tulsa, and then we are not even sure where SEC Nation is. I'm having a hard time keeping the schedule, but I've enjoyed it. We are all in on ball right now.
9: Good for you. You worked hard for this, and happy for you. Safe travels, Chase, and thank you for joining us.
19: Thanks, Dan. Appreciate you, man.
9: Chase Daniel, ESPN SEC Nation, NFL analyst. I remember when I first saw his stuff on YouTube, and I said to Fritzy, let's get Chase on, because he's actually breaking down the footage of these quarterbacks. And as a backup quarterback, you got to see everything. So he knows what he's talking about. And then the mothership picked up on him recently and giving him a lot of opportunities. So great if we had any role in our platform for him for this success. We'll take a break. Your phone call's coming up. Settle on our poll question. Another guy who is, I think, benefited being on this show, but he provides a lot of hard work, and that's Ross Tucker. He'll join us coming up next hour as well. Play of the day next.

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18: 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A base hit for Joe Mack. Two runs are going to score. And the Marlins have unleashed their offense here in the 12th. It's 8-2 Miami.
0: Cubs in a three-way tie for the National League wild card with the Phillies and the Padres four games ahead of the Diamondbacks. 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

0: it's kind of like two-part thing going forward. Like, as a fan, do you kind of lose a little bit of respect for your guy? Because obviously, you know, everybody's seen the videos of everybody else, like Stafford dislocating his shoulder, going back in the game, getting the win. And then if you're a defensive player, are you just talking the most trash you've ever talked to a quarterback anytime you get anywhere close to him, and just talking about how soft he is? And how do you think that plays out in his head through the rest of the year?
1: I don't know if I'm calling Caleb Williams soft. I don't know if I'm calling any quarterback soft. To play that position, these guys get banged up every single game. And they don't survive the entire season. It's rare, but I'm not going to call Caleb Williams soft. If I were you, Curtis, being a Packer fan, I might be a little more concerned about Jordan Love and the way he's played so far. But that's just me. Drew in Chicago. Hi, Drew. What do you have for me?
2: Hey, Dan. Good morning. I'm a big fan, and my wife's becoming a bigger fan by the day. We're driving Route 66 from Chicago out to California. My question is for the T-O-double-D. Has he ever cheated to try to get a guest onto the show?
1: Interesting. All right. Safe travels, Route 66. Yes, Todd?
3: I wouldn't say cheated to get a guest on. I do remember back in the day that in Los Angeles, I was working on a show where there's a Century Plaza Hotel and there's a Central Plaza Hotel. The Central Plaza Hotel is by the airport. Century is the fancy one on Avenue of the Stars. And I would talk really fast, and I would kind of finagle it so that the agent or publicist would think that it's the Century Plaza, and they found themselves staying at an airport hotel, Central Plaza Hotel.
1: Wow, that's quite a story. Kevin in Nashville. Hi, Kevin. What do you have for me today?
4: You got me.
1: Hi, Kev. Hi, Kev. Bye, Kev. Rod, not Todd, Rod with two D's in Oregon is back. Hi, Rod.
5: Good morning, fellas. How y'all doing today?
1: All great. Yeah, we're great.
5: Okay, you guys were talking about backup quarterbacks. I want to go back to 1972, the undefeated Miami Dolphins, when Earl Morrow came in after Greasy went down in game five, played the next games to the end of the next nine games for the rest of the season, undefeated, before Shula put Greasy back in for the playoffs. But Shula always said that the starting quarterback, when they get well, you know, will start. So, but that was who he had brought with him, Shula, that is, from the Baltimore Colts, you know, when he went to Miami.
1: Yeah, Earl Morrill, I think number 15. Bill in Indiana. Hi, Bill.
6: Hey, Dan. Love the show. Thanks for all you do. I'm a big Colts fan, and we all know the experiment that is Anthony Richardson, who has a gift of making easy passes look hard, but is off the chart athletic. But he had a really good preseason and is back to QB2 now for the Colts. And I'm just curious, with the trade last year that he wanted and Chris Ballard chopping him around with no takers, but with all the injuries this year, what would the Colts do if the phone starts ringing for AR? Do we keep him? Do we start entertaining some thoughts of getting rid of him? Or, you know, break a little bit of intrigue down in Indianapolis.
1: I don't know enough about him. I know when I watched him play at Florida, there were times when I go, oh, my God, and other times I went, oh, my God. He's got a ton of talent. He's young. I think he has to learn how to play the position. You got to be patient with him. What is he, 21, maybe 22 now? Yeah, Paul.
7: The one that stood out to me is a possible trade. Brock Purdy's playing very well. Mac Jones is in the last year of his contract with the 49ers. They could take advantage of this.
1: Yeah, but if I'm the 49ers, I don't let him go.
7: Yep.
1: I don't let him go. Paul's going in the confessional. Hour two on the way. Ross Tucker will stop by. The star, the rising star that is Ross Tucker. We'll update the poll results as well. Morale is high. It's a cheese pizza day. Well, it's a pizza Wednesday. Todd's here. Dylan, Mar, Paulie, yours truly. Hour two. This Wednesday, right after this. 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